0: people.
1: Today, health authorities in Maryland announced that they're monitoring two residents who were not on the cruise ship, but may have had exposure to one of the cruise ship passengers who got off earlier and was on a flight with them abroad.
0: Democrats in Virginia are asking the U.S. Supreme Court to intervene after their redistricting plan was invalidated. Fox's Jessica Rosenthal reports.
2: Virginia state Democrats have asked the U.S. Supreme Court to invalidate the state Supreme Court's ruling. The state Supreme Court found the constitutional amendment put before voters authorizing congressional lines to be redrawn violated procedure.
0: Voters narrowly approved the new congressional maps last month. 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
3: I'm Kelly Bennett for SuperTalk Mississippi News. A new billboard campaign aimed at keeping criminals from crossing the border into Mississippi from Memphis may raise a few eyebrows. The billboards, unveiled by DeSoto County DA Matthew Barton, can be seen along I-55. The billboard reads, "Welcome to Mississippi, where the firing squad is legal. Think twice." Barton says the campaign is meant to deter violent crime and make it clear that DeSoto County will aggressively prosecute offenders. If you're wondering, execution by firing squad was authorized in 2017. Mississippi permits its use if lethal injection is unavailable or deemed unconstitutional, though an execution by firing squad has never actually been conducted. The DA's office claims criminals from Memphis are responsible for over 30% of the felonies in DeSoto County.
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3: Lawmakers will reconvene at the state capitol on May 20th to redraw the state's judicial lines. There's been a lot of back and forth over whether they should also redraw the state's congressional maps now that the Supreme Court has ruled that Louisiana's voting district's map was an unconstitutional gerrymander. State Auditor Shad White doesn't want lawmakers to wait.
5: I think the state ought to redraw our congressional district lines so that we have four Republican seats, and that means redrawing Benny Thompson out of Congress. That's the very simple way of saying it. The reason why historically we have not been able to do that, and why the state has had to have a gerrymandered district to keep Benny in, is that the courts have told us we had to do that.
3: For more Mississippi news, sports, politics, and weather, follow us on Facebook, X, or online at supertalk.fm.
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0: You're listening to Super Talk News. I'm Caleb Saylor. Mississippi lawmakers will soon meet for a special session, with many on the GOP side being pressured to consider redrawing the state's congressional map. State Auditor Shad White has notably called on the governor and the legislature to alter the voting districts in a manner that would make it difficult for Congressman Benny Thompson to retain his seat. Meanwhile, Secretary of State Michael Watson says doing that is not as easy as it may seem.
1: We are in the middle of an election. We've already had our primaries that puts Mississippi in a difficult position. It's not as easy as folks would say, well, let's just flip the switch. No, it's easy to say that from the cheap seats when you don't have to do the hard work. The key there is to dig in.
0: Mississippi held congressional primaries back in March, and lawmakers would have to invalidate the results of those races to make redistricting work this year.
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3: On a recent episode of the Everyone Talks to Liz Claman podcast, Liz talked about drones used for military defense with Extend co-founder and CEO Aviv Shapiro.
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5: Yes, and again, the way we did that is you don't actually fly a drone, you fly a mission. 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So you don't fly the drone like left and right and try to find that thing. You basically tell 100 drones or whatever, find me missile launchers in this area, and if you find them, let me know. And then, you know, after 2 minutes, they find like 2 missile launchers, and then you tell the drone, these 2 drones now destroy the launchers that you found. So this is how you move manual operations into what we call human intent or task autonomy.
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0: Workforce development officials in Mississippi are looking to incentivize those who dropped out of college to return to the classroom.
6: Mississippi is the highest college-going state percentage-wise in the nation, or at least it was 2 years ago. But by the time you get to year 2, we drop to 37th. So we're really good at sending kids to school, maybe not so good at keeping them there.
0: That was Dr. Courtney Taylor with Accelerate Mississippi.
6: We've tried to identify as an office working through the State Workforce Investment Board, like what are things we can actually control and impact.
0: This year, the state legislature passed a bill creating the Upskill Mississippi program. The program allows Mississippians age 24 and up to earn free community college to pursue an education in a workforce-related field. Governor Tate Reeves signed the bill into law earlier this year. Be sure to keep up with all things Mississippi by heading on over to supertalk.fm. I'm Caleb Saylor.
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1: But what they have done with regard to a pill called Mifepristone. And what is Mifepristone? It is the abortion pill that is now the way that about two-thirds of all the abortions in America are conducted. Now, no matter where you stand on this issue, I am pro-life. Many of you are probably pro-abortion, but you're embarrassed to say that, so you call yourselves pro-choice instead. Well, shame on you, but you have the right to have whatever point of view you want. In this case, the U.S. Supreme Court has now extended the availability of Mifepristone for young ladies who are pregnant, who never see a doctor in person, can order this stuff through the mail. And this is the part that ought to bother you the most. In America, we had the overturning at long last, after almost 50 years, of Roe v. Wade. In the Dobbs decision, they decided it is up to the individual states. Now, what have some of the states done with abortion? They've made it bigger than ever. I mean, they will pay young ladies to actually travel to their states to obtain an abortion at zero cost themselves. Now, I know some of you applaud that. I do not. Other states, because that is the kind of system of government we have, in which we have 50 semi-sovereign states within a federalist republic guaranteed by a constitution. What have those states done? States like Idaho have said, no, we don't want abortion to be legal at all. With rare exceptions, it's not legal there. But what Mifepristone does is that when you order it across state lines and it arrives in your state to allow a young lady to kill an unborn baby in a way that is not legal in the state of Idaho, but the pill travels across state lines. What has the U.S. Supreme Court done? Well, last week they had a lower court ruling, a federal appeals court ruling, that said, no, we're not going to let people just get these pills by way of telemedicine. That is not only deadly for the baby, it is very dangerous for the young lady taking the pill. And I don't expect the mainstream media to be, you know, transparent when it comes to this issue. Unfortunately, they don't look out for their audience. In the case of their audience, young ladies are going to hear about the abortion pill. Do the major legacy media actually stress the fact that this stuff is very, very dangerous? As I said, not just deadly for the baby, but dangerous for the woman. They don't. Now, remember, when Mifepristone was first approved, and it wasn't that long ago, they could use it up to 7 weeks of pregnancy, and then that was extended to 10 weeks. But you're not supposed to take it past 10 weeks. And initially, when it was approved, a young lady had to go to a doctor, see the doctor, explain her circumstances, and then she could obtain the pill if she so chose. What are the dangers? If she has an ectopic pregnancy, taking that pill could lead to the death of that young lady. And what happens to the young ladies who take these for abortions? Well, number one, if a young lady is considering herself desperate enough to seek an abortion and kill her child, and she says, well, I think it's been 12 weeks, but I'll go ahead and just take the pill. The pill is only approved up to 10 weeks. And how would a doctor know that? The doctor could examine the young lady. But in this case, the Biden administration wanted the abortion pill to be so very available that you don't have to go see a doctor in person. You can obtain it through what's called telemedicine. You can obtain it with a phone call. You can obtain it through the mail. And of course, there's the other danger that we should talk about. Well, let me finish this first. Let me mention that when it comes to taking the pill itself, how often does it cause medical problems for young women who take the pill? About 25% of the time, the young lady ends up with complications that don't necessarily send her to the emergency room. In about 5% of the cases, the young ladies end up in the emergency room. So imagine a kind of medicine in which if you give it to 100 women, 5 of them are going to end up in the emergency room, 25 of them are going to have major complications like bleeding and that sort of thing. And in 100% of the cases, you're going to end up killing the baby. Oh, and one other thing the mainstream media doesn't like to mention, what's the mechanism? Have you ever thought about that? How does this special pill, the abortion pill, how does it kill the baby? You know what the literal medical answer is? It starves the baby. It simply starves.

starves the baby of food, and the baby dies inside a mom. And then you take a second pill, and it causes your body to expel the now dead baby. Can you imagine telling members of your, even your closest family members, we didn't want to have that baby, so my daughter or my niece decided to abort the baby, and we simply starved it to death. And after it had been without food for enough time, it died. And then it was expelled and disposed of. And then you might even think about the young lady who's doing this, because she's going to go through much of this potentially without consulting with anyone. She may not be talking to members of her family, her closest friends. She's not going to see a doctor in person. She's going to take the pill and be told, take the pill, the pregnancy will end. And then she's going to go through what amounts to a miscarriage, 7 up to 10 weeks into that pregnancy, and she's going to deal with all of that with nobody around her. Now, can you imagine the potential for harm? I mean, there are lots of things that people have decided today that are traumatic for individuals. And I feel for anybody who, you know, encounters some kind of trauma. The people on that airplane the other day where a man ran onto the runway and got sucked into the jet engine. I would imagine sitting on that plane was probably, to a greater or lesser degree, a bit traumatic. Now imagine killing your unborn baby and having it expelled from your body after it's starved to death. And imagine, is there any potential trauma in that? I think you can just about guarantee it. And the other example or the other possibility that I want to raise for you, and we've already had some cases where young men are facing charges. And why? Because when we first started talking on this program several years ago about mifepristone, somebody said, Lars, what happens if the young man who is the father of that child, what if he doesn't want his girlfriend to be pregnant? She's okay with it, but he's not. Could he obtain one of these pills and surreptitiously give it to his girlfriend? Not only can they, but it's already happened, and there are people facing charges. But imagine having the government, in this case it was the Biden administration, that said, we want young ladies to be able to obtain this with a phone call. Go online and obtain it that way. It'll come in the mail. The young lady will never see a doctor. She'll never have to talk to a doctor. This is what I plan to do, and have him warn her about the potential consequences, the after effects, maybe ending up in the emergency room. But in the case of allowing a young man to obtain this medicine and then he gives it surreptitiously, like I said, it's already happened. We've already seen criminal charges brought. And that's if you can prove that somebody actually did that crime. I'm very concerned by what is going on now. And now the U.S. Supreme Court, late today, decided they're going to put a stay on that order from last week and say, until Thursday, we're still figuring out what we want to do about this, whether or not we want to slap some limits on it. The Court of Appeals had said, you can't distribute this stuff without an in-person visit. You cannot distribute this stuff through the mail. And then the Supreme Court said, oh, hold on a second. And now they've extended the hold on the lower court stay all the way to Thursday. So we will have to wait and see if the Supreme Court could get to this life and death issue in a somewhat speedy fashion. Glad to be with you and always glad to take your calls. If you want to join the best conversation in talk journalism, it's here every day at 866-HEY-LARS. That's 866-439-5277. 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A shout-out to our friends in Spencer, Iowa, who listen to great talk radio on KICD. That's AM 1240, and you hear the Lars Larsen Show on KICD as well.

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0: If you don't want to talk but want to be heard, email Lars at talk@larslarson.com. He actually will read it. Now, here's Lars Larson.
1: Welcome back to the Lars Larson Show. Well, we don't have a deal yet with Iran. And as the president is calling it late this afternoon, he said that deal is on, or the ceasefire is now on life support. So I thought we'd consult with Clifford May. Cliff is the founder and president of the Foundation for Defense of Democracies. Mr. May, welcome back.
2: Good to be with you, Lars.
1: So do you think you have a greater understanding? I'm sure you have a greater understanding than I do, but I want to know if you think you know what President Trump means when he says their latest offer is totally unacceptable. What does that mean?
2: Oh, absolutely. Their latest offer is things like, okay, you owe us war reparations. You're going to accept that the Strait of Hormuz, which is an international waterway, that's ours. If we want to charge tolls, we can do so. You have to understand and you have to accept that we have a right to enrich uranium and use it to make nuclear weapons. And then we are going to also make missiles, including intercontinental ballistic missiles, so we can put the nuclear weapons on those ICBMs and threaten or maybe send them to American cities. That's what we're demanding. You know, it's pretty audacious, let's say that.
1: Well, so in other words, they took all the things that we are legitimately seeking in this, and President Trump, I think he's doing the right thing because, I mean, other presidents, including Obama, have said Iran cannot have nukes. Now, Obama and Biden and others have not been willing to do what is necessary to make sure they don't get nukes. All Obama did was say, effectively, put off your nukes until after I'm done being president for two terms. But I don't think that actually did anybody any good. But in this case, if Iran is saying you're not going to get any of what you're asking for, oh, and by the way, you're going to give us a bunch of things, I mean, then it's game over, isn't it? Isn't it time to move on to the next step, which I'd like to know what you think the next step is going to be.
2: Okay, so everything you said is exactly right. The only thing you left out is that Obama said, in exchange for your delaying, I will give you hundreds of billions of dollars.
1: Exactly.
2: Okay? And you can use that money to support terrorists, and you can use that money to build missiles. You can use that money for anything you want that's not a problem with me. Just as you say, just delay it. So what does that bring us? What comes next? Well, I think two things. One, ongoing right now is what some people would call economic theory. We are strangling the ability of this regime to get any revenue. Pretty soon, a couple of things happen. They will not have money to pay their soldiers, to pay the thugs in the Bastille who kill protesters, dissidents in the middle of the street. And I want to remind people, they killed between 30 and 40,000 of them in January. You would think that would be a huge number of people to kill just because they're saying we're tired of being ruled by the terrorists in this country, by the mullahs. So that will continue. And they've already lost their petrochemical industry, their steel industry. The Israelis knocked all that out. So that's going to begin to hurt. Plus, if they can't get their oil out, they're going to have to, what they call, shut in their oil wells, kind of cap them. That's very bad because if the technology is not great, it may be impossible to get the oil that's going.
1: Well, in fact, Cliff, can I throw into that? We talked to some people from the operating companies in the United States, and they've all said to me, Lars, it's not like a light switch. If you got a well that's producing whatever it is, 1,000 barrels a day, and you turn it off, when you turn it back on, it may produce 200 barrels a day. And so no matter how much technology you've got, you can't just turn it off and then turn it back on. It may not come back on fully, or it may not come back at all. And at that point, Iran is going to be in a real world of hurt, and so will their buddies, China and India, won't they?
2: All of that is true. And there's just one thing I want to say that's counterintuitive, that's hard for us to imagine. The people in control in this country right now, they have a fanatical theology. They are not rational actors like we are. They don't do cost-benefit analysis like we do. They are jihadis. And jihadis, they believe that they are literally, let's just say clearly, they believe they're on a mission from Allah.
1: From God.
2: From God to fight and destroy the West, the Jews, the Christians, They also hate the Hindus. All of them, they are to bring Allah's the Sharia law to the earth. So they, you will not. So when people talk about this, can we have a peace deal? That's out of the question. Out of the question. What they can possibly do, if the pain is severe enough, is they can agree to a truce. They can, because the idea of a truce is you get to rearm while that truce is going on, and that's better than maybe losing your regime. That is a possibility, but it may take. And I don't know if anybody who's now ruling is willing to do that. They might. I can. There are examples I can tell you. The other possibility is that in the next round of kinetics, in other words, bombing, you hit military infrastructure. But maybe if you can, you also hit those who are ruling now. Again, quite a few were killed on February 28th. The supreme leader, and that term is bad translation. He's meant to be the deputy of Allah on earth. But that's again, that maybe 50 or 52 of these guys were killed. They killed like 40,000 members of the opposition, and those are some of the boldest. So you may have to go down a few more layers, and if you get down a few more layers, you may find there are some agnostics and some charlatans, people who joined the Islamic Revolutionary Guard Corps, not the Iranian, the Islamic Revolutionary Guard Corps, because that's the way you get money and power and a villa, on the ocean.
1: Hey, I'm talking to Cliff May, who's founder and president of the Foundation for Defense of Democracies. I want to ask you about another element of this. President Trump is going to visit China. He's going to talk to Xi. She's been one of the biggest customers Iran has. Is there any possibility of bringing about some pressure in that way to say, you want to get your oil supplies back online? Great. You're not going to be buying the sanctioned oil at discount prices anymore. But if you want to get it back at all, you can help us end this thing. Otherwise, then you're on the wrong side of history.
2: There is a chance, but maybe 50-50. And let me tell you why. China doesn't want the oil from Iran. They buy about 90% of Iran's oil right now.
1: Yep.
2: They can find substitutions if they don't get it. But the Islamists in Tehran are close allies of the communists in Beijing. And they would like Iran to have nuclear weapons because at that point, Tehran has nuclear weapons, Beijing has nuclear weapons, Moscow has nuclear weapons, North Korea has nuclear weapons, by the way, because diplomatic efforts to stop that and use appeasement and buy them off and brought all failed. So they have that too. They'd like all four of them to have it because think, little imagination is required here. Think how the four of them could threaten and blackmail the U.S. if they get to that point. But it's also possible. I wish that at this point, we can talk about why this isn't okay, that we had absolutely been able to foil their attempts, or their successful attempts to close down the Strait of Hormuz. So we could say, so Trump could say to Xi Jinping, look, guy, we now control the Strait of Hormuz under international law. It's an international waterway. You can depend on the fact that your oil is going to be delivered, maybe not discounted, but it's going to be delivered as long as we have good relations. And I'm sure you're going to work very hard to make sure we do. But that's not the case yet. We have a blockade, a quarantine call, which you will going on, so they can't get oil out. But what's happened, they have all these drones in particular.
1: Yep.
2: They use the drones to threaten commercial vessels that are unarmed.
1: That's right. That is Clifford May, the president of the Foundation for Defense of Democracies. Clifford, thank you very much. You got the Lars Larson
0: Show.
1: He is...

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9: It's May 11th, and this is your Fox Daily Snapshot. Today is the day we all get to show off our love of food as we celebrate National Eat What You Want Day. Have you ever wanted to try Baked Alaska? Go ahead. Is your guilty pleasure to eat a ridiculous number of chili cheese dogs? Well, don't feel ashamed. Today is the day to disregard the scale and indulge. Also on this date, General Electric opened the very first television station in 1928. Located in Schenectady, New York, WRGB began broadcasting experimentally, but would broadcast actual programming later the same year. And in 1977, media mogul Ted Turner managed a game for the Atlanta Braves. Pitcher Phil Negro was starting that game for Atlanta and jokingly asked the rookie manager where he wanted him to hit in the lineup. Turner's response, well, you've been here long enough, hit wherever you want. Negro hit ninth, where he would have hit normally. The Braves, however, lost the game 2-1. I'm Tushar Saxena with your Fox Daily Snapshot.
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13: Welcome back to the Lars Larson Show. Well, in the last 30 minutes, a major story has broken out of California, and I want you to think about the implications of this, knowing that the Biden crime family had such deep ties into communist China. And if you say, Lars, Biden, he's old news. No, but consider this. The mayor of Arcadia, California, it is a city within L.A. County. Her name is Eileen Wang. She is just, they just unsealed a federal plea deal for Eileen Wang. She is going to go to prison for almost 10 years because she agreed to take a plea and admit that she had been working as a Chinese operative while she was mayor of Arcadia, California. She and her then fiance were posting information on a media website that purported to be a news site for Chinese Americans that had all kinds of pro-China propaganda on it. She has now admitted she acted as a foreign agent. She was the mayor of a city within L.A. County, and now it sounds like even with the plea deal, she's likely going to prison for at least some years. On that note, let's go to Joy, who's a naysayer. Hey, Joy, well, you know how much we love naysayers on this program. Welcome.

0: and tell me what's on your mind and what do we disagree about that makes you a naysayer.
1: Well, you began the 3 o'clock hour talking about all the problems with the abortion pill.
0: Mifepristone, yep.
1: I would say that a number of those problems were created or were enhanced by the right with removing Roe versus Wade, and then what the Republican states are doing.
0: Hold on, Joy. I want to hear you say that Republicans or Trump or conservatives have somehow made the danger of a pill worse. How do Republicans or conservatives make the medical dangers of a chemical pill worse? How do they do that?
1: Well, it is the use of it that, and some of the practices around the use of it that have made it more dangerous.
0: Tell me what those are. No, but Joy, if I said to you a chainsaw is dangerous, you've got to tell me what makes it more dangerous because conservatives don't like killing babies.
1: Because it is naive to think that the minute Roe versus Wade went away, that all abortions would stop. And so there still are abortions.
0: Yeah, more about a million a year, Joy. There's a lot of them, and two-thirds of them are done with a pill.
1: And
0: you still haven't told me how conservative opposition. You haven't told me how conservative opposition to abortion makes the pill more dangerous.
1: Because that has increased significantly. So if there's the danger you're talking about, more women are going to be exposed to that danger. You also said, well, it's being taken without...
0: Joy, hold on. I hate to let facts get in the way of your rant, but we have about a million abortions every year. It goes up a little bit, it goes down a little bit, has for the better part of the last 30 years. The number of people getting them through pills instead of a trip to the clinic has changed from almost zero to now about two-thirds. But hold on. But there aren't more of them happening because of Republicans. There aren't fewer happening, sadly, because of that. How have Republicans made the pill more dangerous?
1: More are using the pill, and more are using it by telehealth. And you were saying that there's a danger, so it's increased to about 27%.
0: Yeah. And by the way, just remember who said, can you get the pill without seeing a doctor? Joe Biden decided he wanted young ladies to be able to get the pill without seeing a doctor in person. Doesn't that make it more dangerous?
1: But the red states, even if they wanted to see a doctor, they would not be able to. The doctor would be arrested.
0: But Joy, would you accept that under Dobbs, it said it's up to the states, and there are states like California, like Washington State, New York State, that have made abortion as easy as possible, sometimes even paying for women to travel to the state to get an abortion at taxpayer expense. And there are other states that have gone the other way, like Idaho, and said, no, we don't think there should be any abortions except in emergencies, and Idaho's largely outlawed it. That's how our system of government works, isn't it?
1: In Idaho is that there aren't any OBGYNs. Even women who want to have a pregnancy
0: drive miles. No, but Joy, there are OBGYNs. It's just the baby killers left Idaho. The non-baby killers stayed.
1: No. I have a sister who lives in St. Mary's, Idaho. People, they're so afraid, the OBGYNs are so afraid.
0: If you're not a baby killing OBGYN, what would you fear?
1: Because a woman might go in for a miscarriage, and then all of a sudden someone may say, oh, you know, it's an abortion. Or what if they did get one of these pills? The doctor would be very afraid to treat someone who may have been having problems because of an abortion pill. The liability insurance, there's so much that those in the red state are they feel like at any point either their patients or themselves.
0: By the way, I hate to let actual facts get in the way, but the medical community even did a study of this. They have OBGYNs, 114 left the state of Idaho after the decision. 20 new ones moved in. So you had a net difference of 80. It's not catastrophic.
1: That is a lot when you talk about Idaho, because they probably are in Boise. They're probably in the major cities. And this place where my sister lives is 2,000 people.
0: Okay, but hold on. Let me ask you something, Joy. Didn't it make it more dangerous when Joe Biden on his own said, we want young women to take this medication without ever seeing a doctor? When have you ever heard that somebody would take a serious consequential medication, even an antibiotic, without seeing a doctor first? Joy, it doesn't make any sense, but I very much appreciate your call. By the way, if you hear my cell phone not ringing right now, there's a reason for that. I get fewer phone calls, scam calls. I get fewer spam texts. I get fewer scam emails. And why is that? Incogni. I got to tell you, Incogni has helped me bust this thing. 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The data brokers collect your name, your address, your phone number, even the medications you take, and your income. 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
8: Welcome back to the Lars Larson Show. Well, next week, President Trump is going to go to China. He's going to meet with Chairman Xi, the dictator of communist China. And I imagine they're going to have an interesting conversation. Among the other things they're going to talk about is artificial intelligence, because some in his own administration want to slow down American innovation. Should we be building faster or handing China the future? Neil Chilson joins me now, former chief technologist for the Federal Trade Commission and head of AI policy at the Abundance Institute. Mr. Chilson, welcome to the program.
9: Thanks for having me back.
8: So what should we make of this meeting? What is Donald Trump going to be looking for when he meets with Chairman Xi?
9: Well, there's a lot on their plate. They're going to talk about, you know, the Strait of Hormuz. They're going to talk about rare earths and export controls in Taiwan. But they're also reportedly going to talk about my favorite topic, artificial intelligence. And it should be no surprise, this is a fast-developing technology. It's one that the U.S. and China are the top two leaders. The U.S. is far and away the best developer of AI frontier models, but China has some other advantages that get talked about a little bit less around how AI is used across the ecosystem. Most importantly, they have they have the ability to build tons and tons of energy, and we struggle here in the U.S. to even build data centers. And so there are some.
8: Isn't that a self-imposed struggle to a large extent?
9: It is. It's both regulatory and cultural. The Chinese are fast embracing artificial intelligence, and here in the U.S., I think we still have a lot of questions about what benefits it's going to bring across the broad public. Even though I think many of the experts agree that this has the chance to really expand economic growth and prosperity across the U.S.
8: It's also got some risks to it. So, what kind of guardrails should we have, if any?
9: So I think that's certainly something they're going to be talking about in China. Some of the risks that people talk about the most are things that we've talked about in the context of social media, misinformation, disinformation,

0: some of those, and it's hard to take those ones seriously in the same way that a lot of the rationale under misinformation and disinformation in social media was a excuse for the Biden administration to try to shape narratives by putting pressure on social media companies. So we definitely don't want to replicate that in the AI space. But the concerns that other people talk about are the use of artificial intelligence for cyber attacks. These tools are very powerful in coding. They are very good at spotting bugs in software. And obviously that can be used to make software much stronger, and I expect that the U.S. will be doing that. But also it can be used to try to attack vulnerabilities in geopolitical opponents. And certainly there are concerns, I think, at the top level that this could be a tool that's used by non-state actors to try to attack, including China and the U.S. to attack states. And so I think there is a question about whether or not we want to open up a communication channel with the Chinese for certain types of problematic issues. The Biden administration kind of started a channel like this. It was never used. And so I don't 100% know what the value is, and I'm not sure that this is on the Trump agenda as much as talking about supply chain risk, which is another big challenge in the AI space for the U.S.
1: I mean, Neil, are you going to tell me that I'm just being jingoistic if I say I really don't want to channel with the Chinese because I assume they're going to rip off everything they can and they're going to do anything they can and will do to try to gain an economic advantage over the United States? They're not fair. They're not fair traders, are they?
0: Yeah. So I think in this space in particular, because of the technological advantage that the U.S. has on these models, I think China is very interested in doing whatever it can to get its hands on this software. Mm-hmm. And so certainly they have been doing things like what they call distillation, which is essentially trying to copy by using one of the large AI models. And so they've been doing things like that. I respect your skepticism around opening another channel for official communications on this with the suspicion that the Chinese might try to manipulate that. Certainly there are some indications that they are trying to affect the dialogue in the U.S. around data centers and AI to their advantage.
1: Well,
0: I think we should have concerns about that.
1: You know what, Neil? I have the same concern because I think they've been doing this for a long time. China, for example, funds environmental groups on U.S. soil who aren't registered as foreign lobbyists. They go out and lobby the public and say, coal plants are evil, natural gas is evil, nuclear is evil, you should buy solar and wind. And who happens to be selling almost all the solar and wind? That would be China. And who's supplying their own energy needs with coal and nuclear and dams? That would be China. So in other words, it's like the guy who owns the distillery who doesn't drink any of his own product, but he's glad to sell it to you and tell you it's the best thing that ever came along.
0: Yeah, and I worry about that too. I think that the narrative is already concerning in the U.S. and having China push on that more is another way that they are hoping to level the playing field. If they can't level it at the cutting edge of building the technology and developing it, they'll level it by being the ones who adopt it widely across their economy and get those economic benefits while the U.S. is still fighting over, whether we should build a data center in the middle of a desert that nobody's using.
1: Yeah, and the only concern I've got there is, the cooling needs, the power needs, the other things that, literally where you have people saying we're going to build a data center and we're going to use all the available water to cool it down and we're going to use all of your power. And by the way, your power bill is going to go up by 50%. Those are the things I think are legitimate concerns about how those are going to turn out. Neil, thank you very much for the time.
0: Absolutely. Thanks, Rob.
1: That is Neil Chilson. And Neil is the former chief technologist at the Federal Trade Commission. He's head of AI policy with the Abundance Institute. Hey, folks, Everybody talks about those weight loss injections. You know, the GLP ones. I don't like them. The results are dramatic, I'll give you that. They work by lowering your blood sugar and then reducing your appetite. 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
11: Fox News, I'm Tom Bergotti. The U.S. continues its blockade on the Strait of Hormuz. Fox Business Network's Ashley Webster is in Tel Aviv.
12: Iran's parliamentary speaker offered his own warning today, saying, quote, our armed forces are ready to deliver a well-deserved response to any aggression. Mistaken strategy and mistaken decisions will always lead to mistaken results.
11: President Trump says the ceasefire is on life support. Two of the American cruise ship passengers exposed to hantavirus are being treated and monitored at a university hospital in Atlanta. Here's Fox's Gernal Scott.
13: Of the two patients now at Emory University Hospital, one has symptoms. The other is a close contact case. Infectious disease doctor Anish Mehta said while hantavirus is the main concern,
14: our patients may have other infections that we need to make sure we recognize and treat.
11: The other patients are being treated in Nebraska. 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
15: I'm Kelly Bennett for Super Talk Mississippi News. A new billboard campaign aimed at keeping criminals from crossing the border into Mississippi from Memphis may raise a few eyebrows. The billboards, unveiled by DeSoto County DA Matthew Barton, can be seen along I-55. The billboard reads, "Welcome to Mississippi, where the firing squad is legal. Think twice." Barton says the campaign is meant to deter violent crime and make it clear that DeSoto County will aggressively prosecute offenders. If you're wondering,

0: execution by firing squad was authorized in 2017. Mississippi permits its use if lethal injection is unavailable or deemed unconstitutional, though an execution by firing squad has never actually been conducted. The DA's office claims criminals from Memphis are responsible for over 30% of the felonies in DeSoto County.
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0: Lawmakers will reconvene at the state capitol on May 20th to redraw the state's judicial lines. There's been a lot of back and forth over whether they should also redraw the state's congressional maps now that the Supreme Court has ruled that Louisiana's voting district's map was an unconstitutional gerrymander. State Auditor Shad White doesn't want lawmakers to wait.
4: I think the state ought to redraw our congressional district lines so that we have four Republican seats, and that means redrawing Benny Thompson out of Congress. That's the very simple way of saying it. The reason why historically we have not been able to do that and why the state has had to have a gerrymandered district to keep Benny in is that the courts have told us we had to do that.
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Get everything you need to follow along online. We got to begin with the president's tweet. You thought I was going to start with Iran and that tweet. No. The president of the United States, a short time ago,

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1: In Venezuela, the 51st U.S. state. And also said Venezuela loves Trump. He pointed out there's $40 trillion in oil there. So wait a second. The people in Greenland were like, what? I thought it was us. And the people in Canada were like, hey, what about us? The people in Cuba are like, okay. And he wants Venezuela. He wants Venezuela to be the 51st state. Now, again, what's the old saying about Donald Trump from my friend Selena Zito? Take him seriously, not literally. The media heads are exploding. Oh, my gosh, Donald Trump, he wants Venezuela to be the 51st state. How dare he say this? Congress must act. He can't do it. Y'all, do you really actually believe that Donald Trump is literally going to try to make the 51st state Venezuela with Trinidad and everything else? Or do you really believe it? You better not. He's being somewhat humorous here. The fact of the matter is, we had oil companies. If you'll recall, there was a meeting with the president and oil executives last year, and many of them were saying, hey, we don't want to go back to Venezuela. We've gone twice, and each time they've stolen our stuff and killed our people, we don't want to go. They're all going now. The dissidents who have been in jail are being let out of jail. The current president of Venezuela, who was Nicolas Maduro's right-hand woman, is now rounding up people who were agents of Nicolas Maduro and throwing them in prison. They're cracking down on gang violence. American companies are going back in. The people of Venezuela, he's right, they love the United States. It's a remarkable success story, and it's one you're not actually hearing about, because it's going well for the president of the United States of America. And the media only likes to talk about things that aren't going well for the president of the United States of America. We'll get into the Iran situation because that's not going well for the president. But this is. We got rid of Maduro, and Venezuela has stabilized. Not only has Venezuela stabilized, but we have now stopped China from getting subsidized oil rates from Venezuela. It's rocked the Chinese economy in not good ways. If you listen to much of the media, the president is headed to China. He wants to go meet Xi Jinping. I'm still not convinced it's going to happen. But the Chinese economy is paying a price. No oil is getting out of the Strait of Hormuz. Venezuelan oil is now more expensive for the Chinese. Can you guess? What is your gallon of gas right now? What does it cost you? I use premium unleaded. It cost me the other day at one gas station $4.40. I went to a Buc-ee's and it was like $4.25, but Buc-ee's is like 30 minutes from my house. I went to one place the other day, right here by my flagship station, broadcasting from Atlanta. It was over $5, and this is one of the most expensive gas places in town. It's right on Peachtree Street. I'm sure they charge that much because of the rent for being on Peachtree Street. But it's over $5. Do you know what it is in Hong Kong? Any idea what a gallon of gasoline is in Hong Kong right now? $16 a gallon. $16 for a gallon of regular unleaded gasoline. Not liters, gallons. $16 for a gallon of regular unleaded gasoline in Hong Kong right now. In mainland China, it's about $7 a gallon right now. Because China's having trouble importing, because Venezuela's no longer giving them rock barrel prices, rock bottom prices, and they can't get oil from Iran. Meanwhile, Cuba is crumbling. The president has expressed his frustration about the Cuban government hanging on as much as it has. This is from CNN, confirmed now by the U.S. government. U.S. military intelligence gathering flights are surging off the coast of Cuba, as CNN analysis of available aviation data shows. Since February 4th, the U.S. Navy and Air Force have conducted at least 25 such flights using manned aircraft and drones, most of them near the country's two biggest cities, Havana and San Diego.

0: Santiago to Cuba, and some coming within 40 miles of the coast. Most of the flights were by P-85 Poseidon Maritime Patrol aircraft, which are designed for surveillance and reconnaissance, while some were by an RC-135V rivet joint, which specializes in signals intelligence gathering. Several MQ-4C Triton high-altitude reconnaissance drones have also been used. The flights were notable not only for their proximity to the coast, which puts them well within range of gathering intelligence, but for the suddenness of their appearance. Prior to February, such publicly visible flights were exceedingly rare. Trump's public utterances against Cuba hardened noticeably in the week just before the surge when the U.S. president reposted on Truth Social a comment by Fox News contributor Mark Thiessen that Trump would visit a free Havana before leaving office. Fast forward to today, and Trump is imposing an expanded sanctions regime on Cuba and insisting it represents a threat to U.S. national security. Cuban officials, meanwhile, have dismissed the suggestion their communist-run government poses any danger to the United States. They insist they are open to negotiations, though they have vowed to conduct an extended guerrilla war against U.S. forces if attacked. Now, let's jump over to The New York Times. New York Times. Yes, the New York Times. Why? Because there's a very interesting piece there by the communist members of the United States House of Representatives, Pramila Jayapal and Jonathan L. Jackson. The headline, "What We Saw in Cuba Shocked Us." Alejandro, a premature baby born in Havana's Eusebio Hernandez Perez Maternity Hospital, weighed only 2 pounds when we met him in April. We watched him as he lay in an incubator, one of the few in the building whose delicate electronic components hadn't been damaged by the high-voltage electricity surges that follow nationwide blackouts. Far-reaching U.S. sanctions make importing replacement parts for the other broken incubators nearly impossible. Touring the hospital, we saw women in the final days of their pregnancies trudging up flights of stairs. The elevators inoperable, without power. The hospital staff members struggle to get to work without fuel for their cars. During blackouts, doctors sometimes have to manually pump ventilators to keep babies alive. They say the hospital has managed to avoid an increase in infant mortality over the past several months, but other facilities around the country have not been so lucky. From 2018 to 2015, as U.S. sanctions grew more punitive, Cuba's once impressive infant mortality rate skyrocketed by 148%. As members of the House Foreign Affairs Committee, we spent 5 days in Cuba in April to better understand the humanitarian impacts of America's months-long energy blockade of the island. We came away shocked by the inhumane effects of the policy, whose goal appears to be strangling the economy until the Cuban people are brought to ruin and the country is available, as President Trump put it, for the taking. With the exception of one Russian oil tanker carrying 10 to 14 days' worth of oil, fuel deliveries to Cuba have been blocked for more than 4 months as other countries have feared having their tankers seized in open waters by the U.S. military vessels. The resulting daily indignities have rippled through Cuba's society. We returned from our trip certain that if the American people knew the full extent of what is happening on the ground of Cuba, they would demand an end to the blockade immediately. Now, these are the fools who have told us for 40-some, 50-some years that Cuba is a workers' paradise. Notice how they threw an infant mortality is up 148%. Really? From when? When they were just killing the pregnant mothers that they didn't support fielding to the Communist Party? This is kind of outrageous that Cuba is a third world health. Y'all, I'm sorry, but the nation of Cuba cannot collapse in just a few months of sanctions. And then notice as well that they point out the sanctions from 2018 to 2025. They leave out the fact that Joe Biden lifted the sanctions. Joe Biden lifted the sanctions. And somehow they want us to believe it's the American fault, not the Cuban communist fault. Y'all, Cuba is on the verge of collapse. The surviving Castro family is putting pressure on the government to do something. It's working. Venezuela is working. The president's Western Hemisphere foreign policy is phenomenal. It's absolutely phenomenal. It's doing a great thing to rid us of totalitarian dictatorships in the Western Hemisphere. We'll get to the Iran situation. That one's not going so well. The president, however, you need to know right now, has said that the peace situation is on life support, and how very disappointed he is in the Kurds. This just happened in the Oval Office.
1: The level of ferocity for protests, you know, the people are watching it. They want to go out on the streets. They have no weapons. They have no guns. We thought the Kurds were going to give us weapons, but the Kurds disappointed us. The Kurds take, take, take. They have a great reputation in Congress. Congress says, oh, they fight so hard. No, they fight hard when they get paid. So I'm very disappointed in the Kurds. But they were given, I said it wasn't going to work, by the way. I guess I have to say it. I disagreed with what they did. They gave it. I said, they'll never get there. And I was right. I like to be right. In this case, too bad. But we sent some guns with ammunition, and they were supposed to be delivered, but they kept it. I said, they're going to keep it. But what do I know? I've only been doing this a short period of time.
0: We'll get to the Iran situation. It's not going well. But what is going well is Cuba and Venezuela. And the media is not really covering those. We have the CNN intrigue that massive numbers of intelligence flights have been taking place. The president just tweeted over the weekend that the Cuban regime is not going to stand. Marco Rubio, we know, 2 weeks ago was in a briefing with military leadership for SOUTHCOM that covers the region that's in Cuba, and he was standing in front of a map of Cuba talking to leaders and refused to say what they were talking about, although clearly Cuba was in the mix as they were studying the map of Cuba. The president jokingly said he wants Venezuela to be the 51st state. Doesn't really want it to be the 51st state. It's just signals that things are going well for us in Venezuela, far better than a lot of people thought they would. No one wanted to give the president credit. The Venezuelan people are more liberated today. They still got a long way to go, don't get me wrong, but they're better off today than they were just a year ago. American oil companies are going back in. The United States oil companies are in charge of producing and extracting the oil. They're getting paid. American oil companies are doing well. The American people are doing well. Much of the oil is being sent to the United States for refining because our refineries are set up to refine Venezuelan heavy crude. And the American media doesn't want to talk about it. They're not going to want to talk about Cuba if it's successful. And everything you hear out of Iran, they only highlight the negative, not the positive. And frankly, there's a lot of negative there, but there is some positive too. We're headed in interesting times, charting interesting directions. And the president is in charge of all of it right now and continues to surprise everyone. Venezuela's the 51st state. Honestly, the people of Alberta, Canada are like, wait, can we be the 51st state? And the people of Cuba are like, no, we want to be the 51st state. And the people of Puerto Rico are like, we want to be the 51st state. We got here first. I don't think we're going to have a 51st state. It would affect the balance of power in Congress too much for either side to have it. But the idea that the president is comfortable saying the Venezuelans love us enough to want to be the 51st state, yeah, there's real progress there.
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0: You may not agree with him, but he tells you the truth. It's the Eric Erickson Show.
1: Hello, America. It is Eric Erickson. The actor Glenn Powell. Oh, you know, he was in the late Running Man reboot and the Twisters reboot, and he's been in a lot of movies. He's in Macon, Georgia. That's normally where I am. That's where I live, and that's normally where I would broadcast from. And he's filming a movie on my alma mater's college campus, Mercer University. My daughter is there. There have been lots of kids who have been in the background of the movie. Well, he walked at graduation. College graduation was this weekend. And as part of his movie, he was there and walked at graduation with all the other kids. All of them seemed to be shocked that he was there. And my kid is texting me furiously, "Dad, what a joke. That guy never had to deal with FAFSA and the College Board and student loans, and now he gets a degree." He's like, "Sweetheart, he did not actually get the college degree." Calm down.

0: Calm down. That's kind of cool that lots of kids who are at graduation posting, who are actually graduating, posting pictures with him and his academic regalia as if he were graduating. By all accounts, a super nice guy. Been seen around town a lot. Just by all accounts, just a very, very nice person who was not put off by being bothered by people who wanted to say hello, which is always the sign of a look. I kind of get it. I go to a Braves game and everybody wants to hang out and get pictures and shake hands and stuff. And I don't mind it at all. But I've been with certain people who will go nameless who really do not like it. Don't like it at all. And I'm like, come on. I mean, it's kind of, you hold yourself out there in the public light. Just be nice to people. But some people aren't like that. My mama would spank me if I were rude to people in that way. So that's all I'm going to say. Now, I need to tell you about Renai. And I need to tell you about Renai because your time is running out. And the time is running out to get their rebate. Yes. Sorry. I'm in studio. 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
1: Hello and welcome back. It's Eric Erickson here. The phone number is 877-973-7425. Should you wish to be on the program, I would be happy to have you. Those of you in Georgia, I keep getting asked this question. If you text the word engage to 33777, I'll send you back a link with all of the people I recommend you vote for. If you're listening on WSB in Atlanta, I will have my conversation with Lieutenant Governor Burt Jones at 2 p.m. Eastern time today. Speaking of Georgia, two passengers exposed to the hantavirus have arrived in Atlanta, Georgia. They're being monitored at Emory University Hospital in DeKalb County. Now, if you had DeKalb County as the start of the apocalypse, you've known that for a while. You've seen how they drive on the interstate. I'm not kidding. I don't care where you are in the nation. I do not care where you are. You could be in Hawaii right now listening to this program, and if there is someone driving slow in the left lane of your interstate, it's either a Floridian or someone from DeKalb County, Georgia. I don't know what it is about DeKalb County, Georgia. Some of the worst drivers in the state of Georgia are from DeKalb County. I love you people, you hippy-dippy liberals in DeKalb County, but my gosh, what is it about people with a DeKalb County license plate? And the Floridians, I tell Ron DeSantis all the time, you got to do something, Governor, about the people who drive slow in the left lane, because it's all these Floridians. And he says it's all the Yankees who moved to Florida during COVID and haven't figured out how to drive. They're driving home because it's always northbound on 75 or 95 coming through Georgia. All the Floridians.

0: Floridians coming up. They're headed north. They got to be going home to see their Yankee families that they abandoned during COVID, and they drive like 15 miles below the speed limit. They will not get out of the way. That, or it's someone in DeKalb County, Georgia. I wonder if they got out of the way for the hantavirus ambulance on its way to the Emory University Hospital. By the way, good news for you is that we're unlikely to have some massive hantavirus epidemic in the United States. Why? Because it kills about 40% of the people who get infected so fast, it's just real hard to spread. So, yeah, for perspective, COVID killed about 1% to 2% of people. Hantavirus kills 30% to 40% of people. It's like Ebola. But remember, we had the Ebola person at Emory a while back or at the CDC. So you should be okay. There will be no hantavirus spreading inside the United States from Atlanta. There's a lot of things that spread out of Atlanta, including I-20, but probably not the hantavirus. Now, if you do get sick and you want a comfortable place to stay, you just sleep on top of your perfectly snug mattress topper. I was not feeling great on Friday night. I wasn't. It's been a long week of travel. I wasn't feeling great. I thought about getting in my hot tub, but decided, you know what, I'm just going to go to bed. And I got really cold in the middle of the night. Like, you know, you get that that sick chill feeling. I cranked up the temperature on my perfectly snug mattress topper, and I sweated. And then in the middle of the night, I had to wake up and turn on the cool because I felt so much better. But now I was sweating. It's so great. You sleep so great with it. 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The president has been speaking in the Oval Office about the Iran situation. Jared Halpern from Fox News kicked off with a question. Let us listen to this.
1: Changes that you've talked about in Iran, is this still a leadership that you believe you can negotiate with and ultimately reach a peace?
2: I think so. Well, you have two. You have the moderates and you have the lunatics. And I think the moderates are more respected. The lunatics want to fight till the end, you know. It'll be a very quick fight. But I call them. You have, just like our country, we have lunatics too. I call them lunatics. I call them stupid people too. But in Iran, they have the moderates that are dying to make a deal, and then you have the lunatics. And I guess they're a little bit afraid of the lunatics. But and why not? The level of ferocity for protests, you know, the people are watching it. They want to go out on the streets. They have no weapons. They have no guns. We thought the Kurds were going to give us weapons, but the Kurds disappointed us. The Kurds take. They have a great reputation in Congress. Congress says, oh, they fight so hard. No, they fight hard when they get paid. So I'm very disappointed in the Kurds. But they were given. I said it wasn't going to work, by the way. I just have to say it. I disagreed with what they did. They gave it. I said, they'll never get there. And I was right. I like to be right. In this case, too bad. But we sent some guns with ammunition, and they were supposed to be delivered, but they kept it. I said, they're going to keep it. But what do I know? I've only been doing this a short period of time. What do I know?
0: Now, that was part of the clip we played earlier. This is a little more from the president of the United States on the Iran situation.
2: Look, I've had to deal with them four or five times. They change their mind. They're very dishonorable people. The leadership. Don't forget, it's the third level. The first level is God. They were unreasonable. The second level is more reasonable. The third level, nobody wants to be president, you know? They say, who wants to be president? There's nobody raises their hand, you know? But we're... They change their mind. I've had that in business many times. The mind changes, you call them. These people, that you make a deal, and then the next day they send you a document that takes 5 days to get there when it should have been there in 20 minutes. You know, it's a pretty simple document. They will never have a nuclear weapon, yeah?
0: They will never have a nuclear weapon, he says, and this about the Iran response to his proposal.
1: For the time being, the ceasefire remains in place.
2: You know, it's unbelievably weak, I would say. I would call it the weakest right now after reading a piece of garbage they sent us. I didn't even finish reading it. They said, I'm not going to waste my time reading it. I would say it's one of the weakest right now. It's on life support. They understand. These are all medical people. Dr. Oz, life support is not a good thing. Do you agree?
3: Die prognostic.
2: I would say the ceasefire is on massive life support, where the doctor walks in and says, sir, your loved one has approximately a 1% chance.
0: That's the President of the United States speaking at the Oval Office about the Iran situation. And one more clip here. This is the more extended clip from the president.
2: Yeah, it was just unacceptable. You know, a lot of people said, well, does he have a plan? Yeah, of course they do have a plan. I have the best plan ever. I mean, Iran has been defeated militarily, totally. They have a little left. They probably built up during this period of time. We'll knock that out in about a day. But I have a plan. You know what it is? A very simple plan. I don't know why you don't say it like it is. Iran cannot have a nuclear weapon. They're very dangerous. They're very volatile. It's a terrible thing that's happened over there. They've killed 42,000 people in the last 2 months. 42,000. At least that's what we know of. 42,000 people. They killed numerous people over the last week. But they killed 42,000 people. A month and a half ago, they were unarmed protesters, not at all violent protesters. And they started taking them out, shooting them. So we're not going to let them. That's the plan. You know, people say, what's the plan? The plan is very simple. The blockade, first of all, was a part of military genius, just like Venezuela was military genius. We have the greatest military in the world by far. And we're stocked up with great ammunition. We have much better stuff than we did 2 months ago when we first did the attack, which knocked them for a loop. But very simple. Iran cannot have a nuclear weapon. They can't have it. And if they did have it, the Middle East would be gone, Israel would be gone, and they'd hit Europe probably next. We're doing a service to the world. And this has gone on for 47 years. Other presidents and leaders of other countries that have the power should have done it, but they didn't do it. But it's a very simple plan. Iran cannot have a nuclear weapon, and they won't have a nuclear weapon, and they didn't want to go that far. If you can believe it, they didn't. How stupid? Are they stupid people? They didn't want to believe it. They think that, well, I'll get tired of this, or I'll get bored, or I'll have some pressure, but there's no pressure. There's no pressure at all. We're going to have a complete victory. We've already, in theory, had a complete victory from the military standpoint. The military, look, their Navy is dead. They have 150. They had 159 ships. Right now they have zero, other than the little speedboats that go around that got taken out 8 a day by us. They have no Air Force. They have no anti-aircraft. Now, they probably put the shoulder jobs into service over the last 3 weeks, probably. But essentially, they have no anti-aircraft. They have no radar.
0: Here's the problem, though, Mr. President. Your own intelligence gathering shows that the Russians and the Chinese have been rearming them. We've had this pause now for multiple weeks, and the Iranians are getting weaponry sent in from Russia and China to take us back on. The Chinese, over the last 3 weeks, according to multiple intelligence assessments leaked by your own administration, have shown that the Chinese and the Russians have been providing the Iranians American targeting infrastructure inside the Middle East to target should the war resume. They've been firing drones repeatedly at our allies. Our allies want us to act. I mean, you may have a plan, Mr. President, but everybody else is reading this as you're making the situation worse for us. We risk having more casualties if we go back into war with Iran because they've been able to rearm in the last few weeks. The Strait of Hormuz is closed. I think we might as well go in and blow them up, but we got to go in and actually blow them up. We got to go in and blow them up. We didn't have to start the fight, but we did, and we shouldn't finish now. And I find it to be irresponsible of us to have provoked a fight with Iran and not seen it through. You've now given them ample time, and let's be real charitable here. You've tried to get a deal. They don't want a deal. They say no deal. Well, they've said now no deal. How many times do the Iranians have to tell you no before you say, okay, it's over, let's go blow them up some more?
2: And frankly, their leaders have been killed at the first level, second level, and half at the third level. And then they come back and they want to negotiate, and they give us a stupid proposal, and nobody would take it, although Obama would have taken it, Biden would have taken it. What they took was far worse. So we stopped them twice. We stopped them when I terminated the worst deal probably ever made in the history of our country in terms of defense. That was the Iran nuclear deal by Barack, penned by Barack Hussein Obama. That would have given Iran a nuclear weapon within a year. They would have had it years ago. I terminated that in my first term. And then when that beautiful plane right there hit them hard, we really hit them hard. And they told me, I want to just tell you this, because they like to say, oh, well, maybe it wasn't that hard a hit. Iran told me very strongly, because they intend to give us the nuclear dust, as I call it. It's easier than talking about other terms, because it's a term everyone knows. But the nuclear dust, which is what we hit, they told me, number one, you're getting it, but you're going to have to take it out because the site was so obliterated that there's only one or two countries in the world that could get it. It's so deep and got hit so hard that there's no way they have the equipment to move it. You and China are the only two countries in the world that could take it out.
0: Okay, that's the president's statement. And again, here's the problem for the president. He has paused this trying to get a deal. The Iranians clearly do not want to give him a deal, and they have been rearming for the last number of weeks and using Russian and Chinese intelligence to target us to make it more painful should we go back in. We're going to have to go back in. We're going to have to go back in. And I don't think when we go back in, it's going to be as easy as it was had we just kept bombing. Now, there are lots of people saying, well, Iran was holding its fire. I don't think that was the case. I think we so destabilized them the first time, but they've now had a chance to regroup. Had we just not let up on them, we would have been better off. I'm concerned. I'm very concerned by us letting off the gas in a way that let them regroup. The president says we're going to have complete victory and they're not going to get nuclear weapons, but how is that possible when they reject negotiation and we're not bombing them? Are we just going to hold off for 4 months and hope that their economy completely collapses? Because it might in 4 months, but the economic damage it's going to do the United States is also going to cause problems. It's going to cause problems for the president's party in Congress when people feel pain at the gas pumps. I would just recommend it would be a whole lot easier if we went in very quickly and tried to blow them up as best we can in the next 90 days to fully destabilize that regime and then open up the Strait of Hormuz and get oil flowing again. I'm baffled by the pause. I think the pause was a bad idea. And had it been a reasonable pause to see if Iran was serious about negotiating, and then we resumed or not. But I don't think at this point it's serious. I'm deeply frustrated by this. It was good that the president did what he did. I think it's bad we've stopped it how we've stopped it.
3: Honest.
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1: Hello, welcome. It's Eric Erickson. 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I'm actually going to be doing an event with Van Allen Golf on Friday at InTown Golf in Atlanta, a par three competition. I'm already can tell you I'm going to lose. I'm going to be a disaster. But they're getting me to play as they show off their putters to the members at InTown Golf. I got to have security with me since it's a public event. And the security guy said, instead of paying me, if you can get me one of those putters. I was like, I called up Will at Van Allen Golf. I was like, hey. And he's like, we're done. We'll get one just like yours. He's going to love it. They're going to give it to him on Friday night. Check him out, vanallengolf.com. All right, look, when we come back, there is new polling out from YouGov that 25% of self-described progressives believe violence is acceptable to advance their political agenda. You know how many conservatives feel the same way? 3%. That's it, 3%. So I'm not comfortable with the idea that the people of the United States are going to advance a bunch of progressives who think that blowing up the country to get their way is a good idea. I hope not, at least. I hope that's the case. I want to talk about that polling data when we come back, but also we got a lot of other stuff to get through, including the economic news of the day and the continued fallout. The left is losing their mind over the Virginia redistricting case. It is an absolute meltdown by the left when it comes to the Virginia redistricting decision and the Virginia Supreme Court. But interestingly enough now, there is a real, real shift away from the Democrats in popular opinion polling as they do become more angry and more of them openly call for violence. We'll get into all of that when we come back. I need to tell you about Incogni first. I have had an uptick in the last few days of telemarketer phone calls. I went from having none at all to having multiple ones a day, and I reached out to Incogni. And they suspected it had something to do with I got a tax extension, an extension to file my income taxes, which I didn't know could be made public. They said sometimes data brokers get wind of it, and they can sell that information. Then you get calls about, we'll help you with your IRS problems. 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
3: He was just a teenager when his father died in a robbery. 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
5: Fox News, I'm Ted Lindner. The 18 Americans on the HANA virus exposed cruise ship are back in the U.S. where they're being assessed and monitored during a quarantine period. Fox's Jonathan Sering.
6: Today, health authorities in Maryland announced that they're monitoring two residents who were not on the cruise ship but may have had exposure to one of the cruise ship passengers who got off earlier and was on a flight with them abroad.
5: And two of the American cruise ship passengers exposed to Hanta virus being treated and monitored at a university hospital in Atlanta.
7: Of the two patients now at Emory University Hospital, one has symptoms. The other is a close contact case. The World Health Organization recommends 6 weeks of monitoring as the disease runs its course.
5: And that's Fox's Grinnell Scott. The 18 Americans arriving back in the U.S. Monday morning after returning from the cruise where three died from Hanta virus. 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
8: You're listening to Super Talk News. I'm Caleb Saylor. Mississippi lawmakers will soon meet for a special session, with many on the GOP side being pressured to consider redrawing the state's congressional map. State Auditor Shad White has notably called on the governor and the legislature to alter the voting districts in a manner that would make it difficult for Congressman Benny Thompson to retain his seat. Meanwhile, Secretary of State Michael Watson says doing that is not as easy as it may seem.
9: We are in the middle of an election. We've already had our primaries that puts Mississippi in a difficult position. It's not as easy as folks would say, well, let's just flip the switch. No, it's easy to say that from the cheap seats when you don't have to do the hard work. The key there is to dig in.
8: Mississippi held congressional primaries back in March, and lawmakers would have to invalidate the results of those races to make redistricting work this year.
10: Guess.
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0: Tune in to Mornings with Richard Cross. Your connection to everything Mississippi. 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If it's happening in Mississippi, you'll hear about it on Super Talk Mississippi. 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And when you're out of the state, you can always get the latest Mississippi news and talk online at supertalk.fm and on your smart device with the Super Talk app. You're proud to call Mississippi home, and we're proud to cover your state like no one else. 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
1: Workforce development officials in Mississippi are looking to incentivize those who dropped out of college to return to the classroom.
2: Mississippi is the highest college-going state percentage-wise in the nation, or at least it was 2 years ago. But by the time you get to year two, we drop to 37th. So we're really good at sending kids to school, maybe not so good at keeping them there.
1: That was Dr. Courtney Taylor with Accelerate Mississippi.
2: We've tried to identify as an office working through the State Workforce Investment Board, like what are things we can actually control and impact.
1: This year, the state legislature passed a bill creating the Upskill Mississippi program. The program allows Mississippians age 24 and up to earn free community college to pursue an education in a workforce-related field. Governor Tate Reeves signed the bill into law earlier this year. Be sure to keep up with all things Mississippi by heading on over to supertalk.fm. I'm Caleb Saylor.
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8: Hey, let's jump right into it. It seems like every Monday we've got a stack of news to go through, and every Monday we get to check with former CBS newsman who's now an independent journalist, and you should be definitely subscribed to his Substack. He's got a YouTube channel as well. Well-respected, talking all over the country, Scott McFarland. Welcome back, Scott McFarland. Welcome to America at Night.
9: Hey, McGraw. Best part of my week, brother.
8: There you go. Good to hear you. Good to have you back on. So Alabama, it's an embarrassment of riches for Republicans. The Supreme Court today, in another ruling, now gives Alabama an opportunity to redraw their maps. It seems like another win for Republicans and another demoralizing loss for the Democrats.
9: I think it's a fair way of characterizing it. This one's a little different because they've actually started the absentee voting in Alabama. And now they're being told, we're going to redo this. Same was true in Louisiana. There had been votes cast, and now they're redrawing the maps. And they may try this in Mississippi, too, where primaries are already concluded and nominees have already been officially chosen. There's a different type of level of controversy, McGraw, when you redraw lines after voting has commenced. I think this is unequivocally a victory for Republicans. They think they need to redraw these lines in these southern

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1: Oh. Yeah. First of all, what are they going to do logistically with people who have already voted? They're going to throw out those votes and make them vote again?
2: Louisiana, that's absolutely what they're going to do. And we know that because the governor of Louisiana said as much on 60 Minutes last night, that of the 45,000 votes cast, they will be discarded. And those voters will have another chance to vote again. View that as you will, whether that is disenfranchisement or re-enfranchisement. But I'm going to tell you right now, that's a different type of perniciousness to black voters, that they've been voted, they've gone to the ballot box, they've cast their vote, and it's literally being thrown away.
1: Yeah.
2: In Alabama, I don't think they know what they're going to do. All I know is the Republicans in Alabama feel like they have to redraw the lines. They must do so because of what happened in Indiana last week. We talked about this, but Indiana's incumbent Republican state legislators, the Republicans were ousted in primaries by Trump-supported challengers who were challenging them because they did not redraw their lines. And this has become a monster that's been unleashed, and it's just getting started. This is what they can squeeze into the 2026 elections. Wait till next year and wait till you see 50 states or so try to redraw their lines as part of an arms race that's going to be out of control fast.
1: Yeah, and this go around, you might be able to redraw the lines, but you're not going to be able to get different people to run, right? If the lines look differently, somebody else might see a path to run. If it's a little more purple, as a little more red, or a little more blue, you might get different candidates. So that's too fast to get different candidates. So when you look at 2028, I guess, right, you're going to have a whole slew of different candidates because the districts are going to look different.
2: Yes and no. It's going to be different in each state. So it is too late in certain states, you'd think, to muster a candidacy if you don't have the infrastructure in place. But you better believe in Louisiana, Alabama, Florida, and Tennessee, where the redrawing is going on as you and I speak, there will be candidates ready for the new lines. Candidates who are not on the radar, who weren't candidates a few days ago, they'll be ready. In Virginia, you got a different story because they're going back to their old lines, or the current lines, if you will. So they got to figure out what to do, but it's probably going to be a whole bunch of candidates dropping out who are kind of keen on running in the new lines, the bluer districts. Now they're back to the old candidates, and it is too late perhaps for somebody to foment a challenge in one of the, old districts. It's going to change state by state, but this type of chaos in May of an election year, we are less than 6 months away. This is not the way things should be, and I don't think anybody would disagree with that maxim.
1: Here's the interesting thing about all of this, and I keep bringing this up, and I don't know if anybody will know until it actually happens, but can they slice the salami too thin and have it ricochet and backfire on them and end up electing more Republicans in California or more Democrats in some of these other Republican states?
2: You can bet the farm, the mortgage, and the 16-wheeler that somebody's going to get nailed on that, that somebody's going to lose their seat that wouldn't have otherwise, that would have been safe if not for the redraw. Yes, they're going to try to slice that salami so thin that some pieces are going to fall off the plate. That's me mixing metaphors, but be okay with that for now, McGraw. South Carolina's Democrat Jim Clyburn, the Democrat who represents the bluer district of South Carolina, has warned his colleagues in South Carolina, if you try to draw me out, if you try to dilute my district into multiple Republican seats, one of y'all is going to lose because the Democratic seats can be, voters can be split up and divided and diced and sliced, but they can't be eliminated. And if you start watering down Republican districts in a way of making the state more purple or red, you are going to lose some people. Because Democrats are not only still kicked off at this, they are more galvanized today than they were a week ago. And they were pretty galvanized a week ago. This has unleashed a wave. And the question that will define the next 5.5 months, McGraw, is the wave large enough to crash over the higher levees Republicans are building with redrawing lines?
1: Yeah, stay tuned. Let's talk about Iran, because President Trump had to wait 10 days for them to respond. They responded, and he apparently didn't even finish the memo. He was so upset with their response. He keeps threatening. He keeps drawing lines in the sand, and he doesn't respond. The ceasefire is on fumes. He's sort of boxed himself in a corner, hasn't he?
2: He's admitted the ceasefire.

0: Myers on life support. I think he said it was on some type of life support equipment. Yes, he's boxed himself in. He is against an enemy here that has leverage. And when you have leverage and your enemy has leverage, this is what it looks like. It looks like something that has the protracted level of conflict this has had so far to go much further. This is one of those scenarios where you're going to need a third party potentially to stand in or step up and figure something out. And all signs point to that being China. The president is going there in 48 hours. He is going to China to visit President Xi. And there have been these theories that President Xi could use his influence to somehow reopen the Strait of Hormuz or exact concessions on someone to end this thing. But the fear, McGraw, is that if the U.S. were to seek China's help to get an end to the war the U.S. started, China may ask in return for the U.S. to soften its stance on Taiwan. And that causes a whole cascading series of geopolitical problems for the U.S., for Taiwan, for China, and worldwide. There's no easy exit from this. I think people are becoming resigned to that fact, which means we all need to become more accustomed to paying the gas prices we're paying.
1: Yeah, he also has boxed himself in a corner because unless he sends troops in to get the enriched uranium, he's got to cut some type of deal politically and or diplomatically with the Iranians. And then that's going to be held up against the Obama deal. And if it's as good or worse than the Obama deal, then you have to ask him, why did you get out of the Obama deal if you couldn't get a better deal?
0: Oh, let me raise you. Let me double the stakes here. You also have to pay for all this. And at this moment in time, the estimate the administration has given is that this has cost $25 billion in taxpayer money so far. Every estimate in Washington is that is a low ball, that it's likely much more, but they're going to need, by orders of magnitude, more money for everything you just described. Congress has to approve the money, even though they didn't approve the war. Also, what's the political support for U.S. troops having that mission? What's the political support back home? I don't know what it is. The president argues that ensuring Iran doesn't have a nuke is worth all the cost. Maybe he could convince Americans of that. But right now, the war is wildly unpopular, and you have very skittish Republicans, less than 6 months till an election, who aren't triumphantly championing the idea of sending their constituents into that area on that mission. Real tough stuff ahead.
1: Yeah, it's also emboldened Iran in a sense, because yes, they've been wiped out with all sorts of military campaigns and bombing, but they haven't knocked out Iran's ability to shut down the Strait of Hormuz. So in some sense, Iran is significantly weaker after, 9-10 weeks of this, but in some ways, they're actually stronger than they were before this started.
0: Some of their conventional military arsenal is gone, obliterated, as the president says. But, this is important, they have new ability to impress their will and instill their will in the Strait of Hormuz, more so than when this all began. And that is quite a bit of firepower to wield in itself.
1: Yeah. You're in Washington, D.C. It must be bizarre to drive by the White House and see the East Room completely demolished. And now, apparently, the Republicans are going to sign off on $1 billion to rebuild it.
0: I don't know if they're going to sign off on it. They're going to propose it. They're going to talk about it. I think when push comes to shove, there's going to be a lot of people queasy about that vote. First of all, it was supposed to be free. We were told it was going to be either Trump paying for it himself or it was going to be private donors, which causes some concern, but at least doesn't impact the taxpayers. Now it's $1 billion just for the security part of the ballroom in the East Wing. And those numbers always go up. They never get that estimate spot on. I don't know how many Republicans want to take that vote. I can tell you how many Democrats want to take that vote. 0.00 Blukarski level people want to take that vote in the Congress that are Democrats. So I don't know where this goes. I think it's a proposal on paper that if somehow they can punt till after the election, that's when they'll do it. And maybe, McGraw, maybe they'll find the votes for it.
1: You know, it's really interesting. A lot of senators like that 60-vote threshold because they can vote with their party and then criticize the other party for blocking it. In this instance, Democrats don't have any power in this, right? Democrats can't stop the Republicans from passing a bill to fund the new ballroom, correct?
0: This bill, that's correct, because they're using some obscure procedure called reconciliation. The Cliff's Notes version of that is they can use that technique a couple times a year to pass things on a party line even in the Senate. They've chosen to make this one component of reconciliation. So, yeah, Republican votes alone will pass it, but I can't count to 50 in the Republican conference of votes that are certainly a yes for this.
1: Yeah, so you've got the ballroom, then you have the reflecting pool. What's the latest with that? There's something going on there,
0: reflecting
1: too, isn't
0: pool
1: there?
0: Is a different kind of mess. It's estimated to cost between $10 and $15 million. The painting of the reflecting pool by the Lincoln Memorial to a color of blue that is the kind you see in a backyard swimming pool or a resort swimming pool. Right now it's kind of a gray, opaque, I shouldn't say that, I should say achromatic reflecting pool, because the job of the pool is to literally reflect the Lincoln Memorial and the Washington Monument. If it turns into this, I'm sorry, swimming pool blue, it won't reflect the Washington Monument or the Lincoln Memorial. So there's some concern from historic preservationists that this is not what the reflecting pool is supposed to be. Turning it into some gaudy blue may kind of interrupt the history of the reflecting pool, which is where Martin Luther King gave the I Have a Dream speech. What's more, it seems the president circumvented Congress, didn't get their approval for this, and you need Congress's approval. So this is all a big fat lawsuit that has just begun and will take many months, just like the changes to the Kennedy Center and that aforementioned ballroom.
1: Yeah, really very interesting when it's all said and done. You have to wonder that if President Trump gets to do anything he wants, the next president can come in and do whatever he wants. So if you don't have to get Congress's approval, then the next guy doesn't have to get Congress's approval.
0: That is the political story of 2027 and 2028. We're going to talk about that a lot. Does the next president try to restore the norms, or is the next president under a mandate from his or her party to continue to fight fire with fire? All these things, pardons, Washington renovations, the use of the powers of the Justice Department against political enemies. Will the next president restore it, or will the next president be required to double down by his or her own party? It's the defining story politically of the next few years and of the next few years of our lives.
1: Scott McFarland, 1 minute left. Where is J.D. Vance and where is Marco Rubio and all this China-Iran stuff? They don't seem to be anywhere in the room.
0: They certainly have divergent futures if they're both going to run for the nomination. Mutually exclusive victories for each man. And that's also the political story in the Republican conference for the next 2 years. Both is keen on running. How do you box out the other one? And how do you not infringe on the other one's interests? I think when it comes to Iran, the Secretary of State's very much in the room. And J.D. Vance, who's been very dovish on military and wars, has been somewhat absent. See if that pivots, if that changes. Yeah.
1: Scott McFarland, our guest every Monday. His Substack is at McFarland News. He's on Substack. He's on YouTube. Check him out. Follow him. He is one of the best in the business. Independent, fair-minded, right down the middle. Scott McFarland, thanks for checking in, as always. Have a good week.
0: Talk to you next week.
1: You got it. America at Night, back in a moment.
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1: We are just getting started. A couple of weeks ago, we had on an author, Sam Quiñones, who was one of the foremost experts on the Mexican cartel. And we were talking about drug runners and Mexico and what happens with the Mexican drugs and how that all works. It was a fascinating conversation about how the Mexican drug cartel is getting a foothold here in America and the things we're doing to try and combat that. It was a fascinating conversation. At the end of that interview, he said, "You haven't brought up my new book." And I said, "What's your new book?" And he said, "My new book is about tubas." And he was such an interesting guy. I said, "Let's get him back on the show to talk about his book called The Perfect Tuba." The man researched the drug trade and America's battle with drug addiction. And he's turned his attention from that to talk about the perfect tuba. And I didn't know this, but did you know that the tuba was invented in 1835? It's the newest horn instrument. I didn't know that. So next hour, we're going to talk about the tuba. Right now, though, when we come back, we're going to talk to an epidemiologist from Harvard to talk about what's going on with the Hantavirus. And then also a little bit later on, we're going to check in with somebody in Omaha 17 of those shipmates who are on that ship are being quarantined in Omaha. So we'll have a chance to talk with that. Apparently, Omaha is the place to go. They had Ebola patients there during the brief time we had that Ebola outbreak. Of course, they were instrumental with COVID-19, and now they are treating 17 of the people who are on that ship. So we'll get a chance to find out from the University of Nebraska Medical Center and what's going on there as they try and sort of tamp this down and relax the fears, right? Assuage the fears that people have of PTSD over could this be another COVID-19. So we're going to talk about that a little bit later on. Plus, of course, open phones in hour number three. Stay right there. An epidemiologist from Harvard. We're going to get the facts about this virus, the good and the bad. We'll do that in a moment. America at Night, just getting started.
14: Coming to you from the heart of the nation, this is America at Night with McGraw-Milhaven.

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8: Whole lot of questions, not a lot of answers about the hantavirus as this starts to take center stage, because many of the Americans arrived this morning in Epley Airport in Omaha. They were wearing masks, carrying a plastic bag with their belongings, and they were quickly assessed by a team of doctors and loaded them into the National Quarantine Unit. It's part of the University of Nebraska Medical Center. To talk about all of this and what does it mean and what do we know, Dr. William Hanage is an epidemiologist at Harvard, the T.H. Chan School of Public Health. Doctor, welcome to America at Night.
9: Hi, McGraw. It's great to be with you. And please call me Bill. Okay. Only my mother called me William.
8: Okay, Bill, will do. Let's get right to it. A lot of people have PTSD when they start to hear about this virus, people getting sick, people being quarantined. And then, of course, the Internet is full of misinformation, half-truths. Let's get it straight from the person who knows. How contagious is this hantavirus? And we have apparently some type of human-to-human contact, do we not?
9: Oh, we certainly do. We certainly have human-to-human transmission, but there are a lot of very important differences from COVID. Believe me, this is nothing at all like COVID. It is less transmissible, and importantly, it is transmissible from people who have symptoms. There seems to be very little pre-symptomatic transmission, and that makes it a very, very, very different kettle of fish.
8: Okay, let's talk about some of the patients in Omaha. They're saying that some are testing positive, but are asymptomatic, which means they're test positive, but they aren't showing any signs of being ill?
9: That's right. And I think it's important to note that the tests that we use here are extremely sensitive, and so they will detect even quite small amounts of the virus. And so I think we need to be very careful before we start saying that somebody is testing positive and capable of transmitting. And we also have to remember that people could have symptoms from some other respiratory virus. In fact, I'm hearing just now that some of those people who have been coming back with symptoms have actually tested positive for another virus. And so it's not hantavirus.
8: If you are diagnosed with the hantavirus, there is no cure, there is no vaccine. But what are the chances of you getting deathly ill or just getting a cold and getting better on your own?
9: The chances of getting deathly ill are unfortunately really high. This is an extremely, extremely nasty disease, and nobody should want to have it. The fatality rate is somewhere between 30 to 40% among cases. There may be milder ones that we don't detect so much, but it's certainly very different from COVID, where the equivalent figure would be something like 0.5%. So again, it's not COVID. It's much nastier, but fortunately, you're much less likely to end up being exposed to it.
8: Why does it take sometimes up to 8 weeks for this virus to show itself?
9: That's a great question, and one of the things that we don't really have a great answer to at the moment. It may be something to do with the amount of virus that gets into people in the first place. It may be something to do with the nature of an individual's immune system, but there is a very big variation in the

0: preparation time. That's something which matters a lot, because people can be incubating this for, it seems, based on previous outbreaks, up to 42 days. And that means that the people who we're going to be asking to stay in quarantine are going to have to be in there for a long time. And they're going to have to be there for a long time, and we are going to be needing to support them.
1: We haven't heard of this Hantavirus, and all of a sudden you had the Gene Hackman story down in New Mexico, and now you have this story. Has this been around a while? Why are we starting to hear more and more about this disease?
0: Oh, it's interesting you say that. It's, funnily enough, the first place I ever lived in the United States, you can tell from my voice, by the way, that I'm not originally from the United States. The first place I ever lived was in Boulder, Colorado, and that was around the time that the first hantavirus outbreaks in the Four Corners region were being investigated and studied. And since then, we've only learned more about these, viruses. The virus that was involved in the death of Gene Hackman's wife is different from the one that is causing this outbreak. The hantaviruses that we find in the United States are not capable of human-to-human transmission. We've never seen that happen. Whereas this virus, which is the Andes hantavirus, is capable of human-to-human transmission. We've seen it before, and it's not a particular surprise that we're seeing it now.
1: How much contact do you need to get it from another human?
0: Well, we have, our knowledge about this is based upon a outbreak that happened in 2018 in Argentina, which was really well studied. What was found there was that the highest probability of transmission, and people investigated this using genetics and all sorts of stuff to figure out transmission pairs, was associated with close contact during large gatherings with a case that was either just symptomatic or had been symptomatic for a while or was becoming symptomatic. Now, the exact mode of transmission, it seems to be droplets, something like that, but I also don't want to get too hung up on that because, you know, that's going to give other people COVID PTSD because of the fact that, you know, people would say, oh, it's this mode, it's this mode, it's that mode. It's not. What we do know is that this virus is not very transmissible. At least, certainly not, from people who do not yet have symptoms.
1: But, I mean, do you need to have lunch with somebody? Do you need to use the same fork? Do you have to sleep in the same bed? How much close contact do you need to eventually possibly get it from another human?
0: It's not an all-or-nothing answer, unfortunately. The more close contact you have, the more likely it's going to be. If you have a very fleeting contact, then chances are it's not going to happen. The more contact you have, the more likely it is.
1: Dr. William Hanage is a epidemiologist with Harvard. He wants me to call him Bill, so I will. Bill, take me through my limited experience in science class, because I was certainly not very good at it. But talk about how, because the hantavirus is deadly, in some ways that keeps it from spreading. And a world pandemic probably won't happen with a virus that is so deadly.
0: You're absolutely right, McGraw. It's extremely unlikely that we're going to see anything more than a limited outbreak from this virus, or indeed any virus like this. We were talking about COVID just now. The scientific name for the virus that causes COVID is SARS-CoV-2. And if that sounds like a movie sequel, there's a reason for that, because SARS-CoV-1 is the virus that caused an outbreak nearly 25 years ago now. It emerged from China and Hong Kong and spread internationally and killed, I forget exactly, but it was upward of 700 people worldwide. But it was contained. And the reason that it was contained is very similar to the reason why I'm confident this will be contained. It was capable of transmitting, but it wasn't terribly good at it, and it was only transmitting efficiently from people who already had symptoms. That meant that it was easy to hold on to, easy to get a handle on, easy to tell people, do not hang around people who have symptoms. And it was an outbreak, it was a serious outbreak, and it was extremely important, and yet it did not end up being a global pandemic. Just for comparison, SARS-1 killed around 700 people, 700, 800 people worldwide. SARS-CoV-2, which caused COVID, killed upwards more than 500,000 Americans before vaccines were available. So they're two very, very different viruses.
1: And it's bizarre to put sort of a human feeling and human emotions on a virus, but the idea is the virus wants to live and replicate. And so if it's deadly, it will kill its host, therefore not able to survive. But if it just makes you sick, then it can live long enough in your body to then go to another human being, causing more damage.
0: Well, you say that it's bizarre to put human emotions on a virus, and yeah, it is, but it's kind of a useful way to start thinking about it, or at least to understand and explain what they do. The only thing that I will point out here, McGraw, is that in all of these cases, it depends how much virulence, the tendency to cause disease, make people really sick, is linked to transmission. Now, in the case of this virus, it does need to be this virulent in order to be getting transmitted, but that's also putting a brake on it because of the fact that it's so obvious when people are starting to develop symptoms, and so it's much more easily avoided. The single most important thing in determining whether something is a pandemic risk is whether or not transmission happens before people know that they're infected. And in this case, all the evidence that we have suggests that does not happen very much at all.
1: Really interesting. COVID-19, did that not lessen the severity of illness as it replicated and went through different strands?
0: That's actually a really interesting point. I'm glad you brought it up. Eventually, it seems like it may have done that, but it's really hard to disentangle that from the fact that by the point that happened, there was a lot of people who had been vaccinated and a lot of people who were immune because they'd been infected. What actually happened was that you remember all those variants up until the Omicron one? Each of those was more dangerous, more virulent, more likely to cause severe illness and kill somebody or land them in hospital than the one that went before. Omicron was the one that suddenly became milder. And even then, it was only about as mild as the original virus. When Omicron hit Hong Kong, which had not previously been really exposed to SARS-CoV-2, to COVID-19, it caused a wave of infections and flooding pressure into intensive care units that was not that far off the type of thing that had been seen in American cities. And that was at a point when the population had already been vaccinated.
1: Interesting. Let's talk about vaccines. I know there's currently not a vaccine for the hantavirus. Are they working on one? How hard is it to get? And the vaccines have now gotten political, so I have to wonder now what happens.
0: Thank you for bringing that up. That's a really great point. There are some vaccines which are in early stages of development, but, you know, this is not a virus which has previously been infecting large numbers of people or has had a very high profile. And as a result, it's more difficult for people to get funding to develop vaccines. There are some which have had really promising results in terms of the initial trials, which just look to see how many antibodies the vaccine gives volunteers. And that's positive, but they are a long way from a place where they can be used actually to protect people. Now, I will say, I realize as much as anybody that vaccines have become political, but really, they should not be. This is not about what you believe or how you vote. This is the same kind of thing as, like, the moon is not made of green cheese. It is a scientific fact that vaccines are capable of protecting you. And it is also a fact that they are safer than almost anything else that we will encounter in medicine.
1: Yeah, it's an interesting place we find ourselves in. Dr. William Hanage, a professor of epidemiology at Harvard. Last question for you, doctor. What are you worried about? Is there a virus you are worried about? What's the worst case scenario? Give us a sense of what keeps you up at night.
0: I try not to let things keep me up at night. I try to just keep on top of whatever's going on so I can understand and respond to it. But the things which really do scare me, you know, what really does scare me is the idea that there will be another flu pandemic, and a flu pandemic which is more like the one that happened in 1918-19. That was a truly, truly horrible pandemic. It caused huge quantities of death, mostly in people around sort of middle age and the prime of life, as opposed to the very young and the very old, which are those who are normally affected by flu. And my fear is that if that happens, we are just going to be so sunk in misinformation and conflict and arguing with each other that we are not going to be able to respond. And I wish we could just get to a better place so we could recognize our common enemy is the viruses.
1: Let's talk about that flu for a second. Is the flu today much more harsh than the one in 1918? We've gotten more protected. Our own immune system has gotten better. Has the flu gotten harder and more difficult and more dangerous?
0: Oh, no. You know, believe me, the flu in 1918-19 was much nastier than what we see today. We estimate that it caused around 50 to 60 million deaths worldwide, more people than died during the First World War. The flu that we're seeing today is the seasonal flu is, you know, really, really nothing to compare with it. Also, we've seen flu pandemics since 1918-19, which have been much milder. What really concerns me is the idea that there will be another one coming along, and we are not going to realize until it's too late.
1: Mm. Dr. William Hanage, Bill, since he's a friend of the show, an epidemiologist at the Harvard T.H. Chan School of Public Health. Doctor, thank you for a very interesting conversation. Thanks for your facts. Thanks for your information. And thanks for checking in. Be safe and have a good night.
0: You too. Thanks so much.
1: You got it. America at Night. Back in a moment.
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0: all these people think the government's lying to us. Okay. Right? Clearly the government's lying. We don't care that even if they release these documents, the government's still lying to us. They know for a fact that there are aliens out here. They're just not telling us. Well, if, in fact, the government did release definitive information that UFOs existed and that there were aliens who had come to visit us and that they're living amongst us or some variation of that story, you know that there would be another group of people, probably just as prevalent, claiming that the government's lying to us and that that's fake and that those really aren't aliens. And so there would be a whole other group of people, if it was ever proven that there were aliens living amongst us, there'd be a whole other group of Americans who wouldn't believe it. So you can't win for losing. Right now, people think the government's lying to us and that there really are aliens, but they're just not telling us. And then if and when they ever did tell us and showed us proof, people would think it would always you can call, you can text in a question. I'll try and work it into the conversation. I'll leave you with some sad news in hour number one. Just moving over the transom, Craig Morton, quarterback who led the Cowboys and the Broncos to their first Super Bowl, has passed away at the age of 83. Craig Morton died in California at the age of 83. He was, right, he started his career as the Cowboys, and he was traded to the Giants. And then he had a second life in Denver as the Orange Crush. Remember their quarterback, Red? Their coach, Red Miller, and the Orange Crush went on to take on the Dallas Cowboys in that Super Bowl. They ended up losing. But as a kid, I was a huge Craig Morton fan. Huge Craig Morton fan. So, sad news that Craig Morton, Broncos quarterback, Giants quarterback, Dallas Cowboys quarterback, passes away at the age of 83. We're just getting started. We'll talk about the tuba next hour. I'm looking forward to this one. I don't know anything about the tuba. Our executive director is Alex Hinton. Our engineer tonight is Richard Good. I'm McGraw-Milhaven. And this is America at Night.
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5: Pop News. I'm Deborah Valentine. The Trump administration rejecting the latest peace offer from Iran. Fox's Kevin Cork.
6: That Iran offer demanded that the U.S. release Tehran's frozen assets and the naval blockade and didn't include any provisions to limit the nation's nuclear program.
5: The president is reportedly now considering ending the ceasefire and resuming military operations against Tehran. The 18 Americans on the hantavirus-exposed cruise ship are now under quarantine, 16 of them at the University of Nebraska Medical Center. Fox's Jonathan Serry.
7: Another individual experiencing symptoms despite testing negative was transferred to a biocontainment facility at Emory University in Atlanta. A close travel companion with no symptoms also went to Emory for monitoring.
5: Two residents in New Jersey and two in Maryland also being monitored. America's listening to Fox News.
8: I'm Kelly Bennett for SuperTalk Mississippi News. A new billboard campaign aimed at keeping criminals from crossing the border into Mississippi from Memphis may raise a few eyebrows. The billboards, unveiled by DeSoto County DA Matthew Barton, can be seen along I-55. The billboard reads, "Welcome to Mississippi, where the firing squad is legal. Think twice." Barton says the campaign is meant to deter violent crime and make it clear that DeSoto County will aggressively prosecute offenders. If you're wondering, execution by firing squad was authorized in 2017. Mississippi permits its use if lethal injection is unavailable or deemed unconstitutional, though an execution by firing squad has never actually been conducted. The DA's office claims criminals from Memphis are responsible for over 30% of the felonies in DeSoto County.
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8: Lawmakers will reconvene at the state capitol on May 20th to redraw the state's judicial lines. There's been a lot of back and forth over whether they should also redraw the state's congressional maps now that the Supreme Court has ruled that Louisiana's voting district's map was an unconstitutional gerrymander. State Auditor Shad White doesn't want lawmakers to wait.
13: I think the state ought to redraw our congressional district lines so that we have four Republican seats, and that means redrawing Benny Thompson out of Congress. That's the very simple way of saying it. The reason why historically we have not been able to do that and why the state has had to have a gerrymandered district to keep Benny in is that the courts have told us we had to do that.
8: For more Mississippi news, sports, politics, and weather, follow us on Facebook, X, or online at supertalk.fm.
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0: Back, and we are at least men of our words and ladies of our word, and we try and bring people back when we say we would. And our guest, Sam Quinones, was here a couple weeks ago. He is an expert on the drugs, the drug cartel, the opioid epidemic in America, and he was nice enough to spend some time with us a couple weeks ago talking about the Mexican cartel and all of those things, and it was very informative. And at the end of the conversation, he mentioned that he'd written a book about the tuba. And so he's a journalist and a storyteller, former L.A. Times reporter, has written a new book. It came out towards the end of last year, and it's been reviewed very favorably in the Wall Street Journal as well as other places. It's called The Perfect Tuba, Forging Fulfillment from the Bass, Horn, Band, and Hard Work. Sam Quinones, welcome back to America at Night.
18: Thank you, McGraw. I think that's bass horn, but whatever. Thanks so much for having me back. It's wonderful to be with you.
0: The Perfect Tuba, Forging Fulfillment from the Bass, Horn, Band, and Hard Work. There we go. Okay, so interesting. This is a departure from your normal work. You were dealing with the opioid crisis and the drugs, and you switched to a tuba. I can't imagine two opposite things so far apart. Tell me why.
18: Yeah, it would seem that way. In the end, it turned out not to be that far apart for reasons I'm happy to talk about. But basically, after writing two books over 12 years about the grim

premise of human behavior and, of people attempting to find happiness, addicts attempting to find happiness from something they buy. I kind of wanted to write about something else. I wanted to write about people who were creating something on their own through hard work, through focus and dedication and this kind of thing. And I had written some stories about

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1: Years now is that if you find people who are doing something because they truly love it and working hard at it and devoted to it and dedicated, you will find eventually some great stories if you stick with them. And that is kind of the faith that I have. So I went around, as I was writing about heroin and OxyContin, and then the next book about fentanyl and methamphetamine, I would occasionally do interviews with tuba players around America, you know. And eventually, after the last book, The Least of Us, about fentanyl and methamphetamine came out in 2021, my agent said, maybe it's time for you to see what kind of book you might be able to write about this kind of constant tuba project you keep telling me about. And in fact, that's exactly what I did. I really put focused on it and began to write stories, a book of stories, not true stories, nonfiction stories, about tuba players and eventually about band directors, too, because they all seem like the same kind of people, all devoted to what they did, not for fame or fortune, but because they just loved it. And I think after writing about addiction, the pursuit of happiness from something you buy and this very tawdry, really grim lives people lead when they're addicted to some of this stuff, this was a marvelous, gorgeous project, which was just so much fun because, first of all, the stories were uplifting. They were exciting. They were also strange sometimes, and that's also good, too. So that's kind of how The Perfect Tuba came about.
2: Tell me about The Perfect Tuba by York and Sons in the 1930s. Apparently, it was invented in the 1830s, but it wasn't perfected for 100 years?
1: Yeah, what happened was that the York Musical Instrument Company, Grand Rapids, Michigan, was in its day, and that was the first half up to World War II of the 20th century, probably the leading tuba manufacturer in America. And they had a wonderful array of really, really skilled craftsmen making tubas by hand, and they made some of the best tubas. There were two tubas in particular that they spent special time on because they were custom-built tubas. One of them made for the tuba player for the Philharmonic, the Philadelphia Orchestra, and the other was kind of a prototype, believing that they had created something absolutely special. They figured they kept a prototype because once the Philadelphia guys started playing it, the orders would come pouring in. These two tubas are considered like the most perfect expression of tuba manufacturing that has ever been created. The problem is there's only two of them because the company then went, after World War II, gradually went out of business. All those great craftsmen were disbanded, and it was. But since then, the mania among tuba players for tubas that sound like these two tubas, which are now owned by the Chicago Symphony Orchestra, has been just intense. Nine companies have tried to replicate these two Chicago, what they're called as now is the Chicago Yorks, these two perfect tubas. And it's also part of this whole attempt by tuba players to break away from the confines. The tuba is the most confined instrument there is, really, one of them anyway. And people have this idea that tuba can only do a few things musically, and therefore tuba players can only do a few things musically. The mania for the York tubas really grew from also this feeling among tuba players that we want to break away from, there's almost a tuba civil rights movement. Like, we want to break away from the limitations that everyone wants to put on us. And part of that was thinking, and you know what, there are these two perfect tubas that are out there that are kind of standards of how the tuba can be played. And eventually, that is what's really happened. That's really been the story of the tuba in the last 30, 40 years, is tuba players becoming virtuosos and breaking away from this very limited idea of what they and their instrument and can do. But part of that was that there are these two perfect instruments out there. We have our kind of superheroes out there for us, showing us the ways. One of these most unbelievably weird stories I've ever encountered in my life, and one of the most beautiful as well.
2: San Quinone is our guest. We're just getting started. Lots more to

0: get to. Who knew? The Perfect Tuba is the book, Forging Fulfillment from the Bass Horn Band and Hard Work. We got some more unbelievable stories about tuba playing and tuba players. The Perfect Tuba with Sam Quinones. America at Night, back in a moment.
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2: 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I've been surfing here since I was a kid. Now, seeing my grandson out on the water, it means everything to me. Watching him and taking in the blue waves, the sea breeze, the blurry horizon.
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0: Sam Quinones is a former LA Times reporter, and he's all about good stories, and he found one in his new book called The Perfect Tuba. The Wall Street Journal calls this book a delightful offbeat book with unexpectedly profound overtones. Sam Quinones is our guest on America at Night. Sam, we have to admit that the tuba and the tuba player has a PR problem. Can we agree with that?
10: Yes, and I think tuba players understand that and have long rebelled against that. And you know where that first began was at an event that I call Tuba Woodstock. It was the first conference of tuba players and euphonium players in America in 1973 at Indiana University. It brought together several hundred, 200-300 tuba players from all over the country, all of whom were like laboring in isolation, you know, and all of a sudden they all come together. They come in on like Volkswagen bugs and Datsun B210s and you know, they all come together like a Born to Be Wild. It's like the beginning of a national tuba tribe, a tuba consciousness, where people are understanding that I am not alone, even though I've never really met any other tuba players, never been with that many tuba players, this many tuba players in my life before. I have all of, and it kind of creates this feeling of we all are looking for a more satisfying musical expression and musical experience. And largely that is due to the fact that so many people think of the tuba in terms of like just a very limited instrument. Our job then is to get much, much better. So a lot of people took it on themselves from leaving Tuba Woodstock, took it on themselves to just get better. And this is what really began. It was 1973, Tuba Woodstock, this amazingly weird conference of tuba players, but it rippled through the next decades as more and more tuba players held themselves to higher and higher standards to defeat exactly that poor PR that you referred to.
0: You know, it's interesting because, you know, you usually start playing instrument as a kid and you bring the flute home, you bring the trumpet home. It's awful hard to bring the tuba on the bus when you're in fifth grade. So I could see it.
10: You can't really play the tuba. Your lungs are not developed enough to play the tuba until you're about 12, 13 years old. Whereas the violin, by then you're playing, you know, concertos and stuff. Right. But with the tuba, you've got to wait till 7th, 8th grade, really, before you can really get it down.
0: Who was Bill Bell?
10: Bill Bell was kind of like the Jimi Hendrix of tuba players in that he was the New York Philharmonic's tuba player. He also was a big, big drinker and a kind of like the king of the tuba world in the 1940s in New York, which was a very big tuba world because there was all the clubs had orchestras, and every orchestra had a tuba player. So there was a lot of tuba players in New York. He was kind of king of them all. He drank like a fish. He held himself and other tuba players to the highest musical standards. And in 1957, he produced a very, I'll just say corny, it seems to me, but to tuba players, it was a revelation, a record, the first tuba record with the tuba as a solo instrument. And it changed the lives of many, many tuba players. It had the same effect. Tuba players had never heard the tuba used as kind of a solo instrument before. And it had the same effect as Jimi Hendrix had on rock guitar players a couple of decades later, where it just blew people's minds. And all of a sudden it opened up again, all these vistas of musical possibilities that tuba players had never considered until they heard. And some of these were like young guys in 7th grade, 10th grade, whatever, in these small bands out in the middle of nowhere with a director who didn't understand their instrument. And here all of a sudden they had this record with this guy playing all this very sophisticated music. And with the tuba, and it just, I talked to people who were like young when that record kind of, the next decade after that record came out, and every one of them was like, it changed my life. It totally, this record changed my life. And so Bill Bell was that guy. He was like the first most important tuba influence on America.
0: Is there a song that we know that is, has a lot of tuba in it? For some reason, Won't You Come Home, Bill Bailey, I think, is a tuba song. Is that a tuba song?
10: Well, you know, almost any ragtime or Dixieland thing from New Orleans is basically tuba-based. Of course, there's been several soundtracks, movie soundtracks, that are extraordinarily famous, like Jaws, and then also the Close Encounter, the notes in Close Encounters of a Third Kind, played by a tuba. And so you get that. But there are some, I think it's not, you know, other than, of course, the New Orleans stuff, which is very, very well known, you know, when Saints go marching in, you can hear the tuba propelling that thing quite along pretty easily. Other than that, it's the music's kind of obscure. It's appreciated, I think, mostly by tuba players.
0: Yeah.
10: and probably not well known by others.
0: Yeah, and you, Sam Quinones, the book is called The Perfect Tuba. Talk about, you mentioned a lot of high schools. Talk about the high school down in Texas that predominantly has tubas and it keeps winning state championships year in and year out.
10: Well, this is how I got into actually writing about band directors. It was Roma, Texas. It's this tiny little band, tiny little town out in the middle of nowhere on the Rio Grande Valley, on the Rio Grande River, right across from Mexico. Very poor, almost entirely Hispanic, and for the longest time had no real strong band to speak of. And then a band director came in with a system of creating great bands from kids who were too poor to even afford music lessons. And that is really the story. A guy named Al Cortinas, he implanted a system that was able to nurture and develop young kids. He was a tuba instructor himself. And develop young kids to become great at their instruments, and not just the tuba. It's talking about the entire band. And a band that won from a tiny town, 11,000 people, middle of nowhere. Most people in Texas don't know where Roma, Texas is. He develops this band that is able now, has been for many years now, competing head-to-head with some of the great, you know, top-flight bands, predominantly white bands, in Texas, wealthy bands. These are bands from suburban Dallas, suburban Austin, suburban Houston. And then you got this little dinky town way down on the very corner, the very tip of Mexico, of Texas, rather, that is competing head-to-head with those guys. But, you know, it's not that they that competition's great, but one of the things I really thought was best about this story was that before the band got good, college was really for just the Roma, Texas's middle, the kids of Roma's middle class, which was very small, very few people in that middle class. Their kids, teachers and doctors and whatnot, their kids will go to college. After the band got really good, and since the band has been good, most of the band seniors go on to college, and not always to study music. Sometimes it's engineering, computer science, whatever. It's a variety of things, but it's that uplifting that I found so exciting about some of these stories, the lifting of the blinders, kind of the way the tuba players like saying, we want to see what more we can be than what other people tell us to be. The same story is true of the band in Roma, Texas, you know, and it's a very exciting idea that kids now can go on to college. And many of them do now, most of the graduating classes, Roma, Texas band goes on to college.
0: So they get the confidence while learning the tuba, working at it, practicing, mistakes, performing,
10: right,
0: ultimately getting the confidence to then try other things and then change their life, all because they picked up a tuba because the band director had tubas. That's fantastic. Sam, hold that thought. I got to take a quick break. When I come back, I want to talk about the connection between the opioids and tubas, as you sort of mentioned at the beginning, and we'll finish there. The book is called The Perfect Tuba.
10: Sounds good.
0: Sam Quinones is our guest. It came out last year, and it got a whole lot of great reviews, the Wall Street Journal as well as others. Stay right there. Sam Quinones, the author of The Perfect Tuba, America at Night, back in a moment.
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0: Man, I love this place. I've been surfing here since I was a kid. Now, seeing my grandson out on the water, it means everything to me. Watching him and taking in the blue waves, the sea breeze, the blurry horizon.
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8: 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He makes the tough calls, stays cool under pressure, and knows ball like nobody else. I want to be just like him. You can too.

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8: Couple more minutes with our guest, Sam Quinones. He wrote the book called The Perfect Tuba, and he was originally on the show talking about his other books about the opioid crisis and following what happens, and he decided to make a departure from that and talked about the tuba. And Sam, we brought you back because you said that there's a much bigger connection to tuba and the book about tuba playing and the perfect tuba and your earlier work studying the opioid crisis. What's the connection?
9: Well, I was always looking for answers to the opioid addiction, the addiction crisis we have in this country. And I'm, by that I refer to not just drugs, but also addiction to ultra-processed food and pornography and gambling and all these other legal things. And I wasn't expecting anything like this when I started the tuba book. Sorry, I write about tuba players and band directors, frankly, very important in all this. And as I did, though, I began to realize it just was a startling idea that these were folks had answers to a country and something to say that was important to a country that was mired in addiction to all this other crud, you know? And I began to realize this because if you look at the lives of band directors and of tuba players, they exemplify certain basic time-honored truths of how we find fulfillment in life. Their lives are dedicated to playing an instrument, regardless of the fame or fortune, but just because they love it. They're about focus in a time of distraction, perseverance in spite of failure, not using failure as a reason to give up, but as a reason to keep going. Collaboration with others in a time of great isolation. To me, I began to look at their lives that way and the stories that I was writing about them in that way. And I began to realize, oh my God, I thought I was moving away from this whole topic of addiction. And instead I'm writing about people who have answers to how we as individuals, as people, avoid these problems of addiction and all this kind of stuff. It's because they learned, particularly in band and playing the tuba, how to move beyond, how to discover what they are capable of. And once you've taught yourself through your own hard work, proven to yourself that you are capable of something you never thought you were capable of, then that is an immense power that a young person has learned. And I think that's what kids learn in band. That's what kids definitely learn when playing the tuba. Band kids do better in school. They have higher GPAs. They have higher graduation rates. And I think it's all because they are taught through, forged through hard work, through discipline, focus, collaborating with others.
8: Yeah.
9: They have shown themselves that this is, and after that, once you've shown yourself what you can do in that way, drugs are like laughable. You know, why would you even mess with them? They can't compete.
8: When a human has a purpose, when a child has a purpose, when we get away from working with your hands and working for a common goal, and it has to be replaced with something, and you replace it with the toxic drugs instead of replacing it with something that's quality, like a tuba or a woodworker or a runner or a baseball player, right, or any of the million other things that are out there. Yeah, really very interesting.
9: And to me, that was I did not start the book with that in mind, but along the way, it kind of became that. It became, these are answers. They're not, they didn't invent these answers. These are time-honored answers. But we have ignored them or we forgot them as a society, so pursuing, you know, immediate pleasure and gratification and so on. And all the while, folk, we ignore people like band directors, like tuba players,
8: yeah,
9: who are showing us, look, this is the way forward. You know, I would give lots of speeches to cops and nurses and social workers about fentanyl and meth and addiction and all this kind of stuff. And many times people come to me and say, Sam, how do I keep my kids away from drugs? Very, very important question. The truth is, I had really no answer for them until writing this book. And now people come up to me and they say, well, I say, I'm no expert, but you know what? High school marching band seems to do a great job of that. You know, and it's, yeah, it's a startling thing for a lot of people because we spend so much time applauding athletes when really the kids who are learning the most important lessons are up in the bleachers playing for the athletes on the field.
8: Good stuff. Sam Quinones. The book is called The Perfect Tuba, Forging Fulfillment from the Bass, Horn, Band, and Hard Work, where all fine books are sold. Got great reviews when it came out late last year. The Perfect Tuba. Sam Quinones, thank you very much. We'll have you back the next time you got something to plug. Have a good night. Thanks for checking in. Good stuff.
9: Yeah, thank you, McGraw. Appreciate it. Bye-bye.
8: You got it. Sam Quinones. The book is called The Perfect Tuba. When we come back, we go to Omaha and check in with what's going on there as the boat people got transferred to Omaha. They're now in quarantine. I have a friend who was covering it in Omaha. We'll talk to him and find out what's going on in Omaha with all of that. And then open phones. America at Night, back in a moment.
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18: This is America at Night with McGraw-Milhaven.
8: Well, I think 16 of the people have been sent to Omaha. Two have been sent to Emory University Hospital in Atlanta. The others apparently are in Omaha, which is one of the only federally funded quarantine units in America, University of Nebraska Medical Center. And to talk about it is a good friend of the show, journalist, talk show host, longtime friend, Tom Beckett, ladies and gentlemen. Tom, you were at the news conference today?
19: Yeah, I was, McGraw. And actually, before the news conference, I ran into Dr. Jeffrey Gold, who is the chancellor of UNMC. And I was talking to him about this even before the press conference. And one thing that I don't think has been covered too much with this is that along with taking care of these patients, they're also going to be doing research on the virus itself there at UNMC. You know, it's also, it's one of the, you know, I can imagine that when they announced that they were coming to Omaha, half the country was saying, Omaha, what? Why would they send them to Omaha? And one of the best medical facilities in the country is here. And they've got this biocontainment unit, which by now you know, Ebola was there. Some of the first COVID patients came here. Currently, and they've also got a quarantine area. So you imagine there's 16 people here right now. Only one is in the biocontainment unit. The rest are in the quarantine area, which is below the biocontainment unit, and that's basically like a motel. There's exercise equipment there. There's TVs, but they're all staying in the room individually, so they're not being associated with anybody else. And when their food and anything is being brought into them, all of the staff is completely in hazmat suits, and every precaution is being taken to make sure that this virus doesn't spread.
8: Because the one guy has been tested positive but is asymptomatic?
19: Yeah, it's sort of interesting, you know, and I'm not sure I get all of it, but it's like, you know, they said, and you can have the symptoms and not necessarily have the virus, which makes sense. I mean, you can be all stuffed up and not necessarily have a cold. It could be allergies or something else. So you can have the symptoms, I guess, and not necessarily have the virus. And at the same time, you can have the virus and be asymptomatic. And there's some question as far as, you know, what do you do with these patients? Right now, they're all in quarantine. But other patients are around the country that were released sooner, and they're out in the, you know, basically in the public domain. You know, it, thankfully, this is not an easily spread virus, but it could indeed cause some more problems down the line if not nipped in the bud right now.
8: Yeah, real quick, because we're short on time. We keep mentioning quarantine. These patients can leave if they want to, can they not?
19: That's what I understand it, yeah, which, again, doesn't make much sense to me. You know, it's like if this thing is really such a threat, and it's not the threat that COVID was, it's not the threat that Ebola was, so, you know, you can put it in perspective, but at the same time, it could be spread, and this has caused problems in other countries in past years. You know, there's no need to panic or anything, and the people here at the UNMC are the best. They're just, you know, completely trained professionals. They're the best at it, but there is some concern from some people as to letting them go back home to wherever they may be from and causing a risk of spreading the virus.
8: Yeah, right, because right, they say you have to have close contact. Now, what that means, it varies, but for these people who live somewhere else, they're going to get on a plane and fly somewhere, so there's close contact. And then you're going to go pick up your bag. That's close contact. And you're going to sit in a car with somebody else or an Uber or something. I mean, there's a whole lot of close contact for them to go, you know, quarantine at home. So it's weird that they won't let them. They're not holding them there. But again, that brings up the whole political side of this, which was during COVID, right? We didn't force anyone to wear a mask, or we did, and people, you know, lost their minds. So we're not forcing them to quarantine. We're just highly encouraging them to quarantine.
19: Yeah, as I understand it, that's what it is, yeah. And the reality of this is that you're right. You mentioned the political aspect of it. This shouldn't be. This should be strictly medicine. But it's not, you know, and you've got – we don't even have a full-time CDC director right now. You know, and you've got the Health and Human Services director that is anti-vaccine. Not that there's a vaccine for this to begin with, but not necessarily all that concerned about, you know, pandemics and spreading contagious diseases.
8: Let me ask you this. You're in Omaha. I lived in Omaha for a while. There's this whole not in my backyard philosophy that's always been around. But are there people in Omaha complaining that every time there's an outbreak, they bring these people to Omaha?
19: I've not heard anything in the last two outbreaks. They were complaining when Ebola first came here because it was the first time and people weren't sure what was going on. And I've also got a nephew in Arizona who is the father of a charming, beautiful 1.5-year-old girl. And they're going to come to visit us here later on this month. And he was asking if it's safe for them to come out. So there is some of that. There is some of that. But as far as the locals here, I'm not hearing anything from people that are freaked out about these patients being here, because the local media has done a very good job of explaining what's going on and documenting how everybody's being transported, how they're being kept from people, where everything is. We've seen all the video of what the quarantine area looks like, what the biocontainment units look like, and the doctors have been on local news, local media, local radio, and that answering questions. So there's not any sort of a panic or any sort of paranoia over it, although there was years ago when the first Ebola patients came here.
8: That's interesting, because I'm surprised they're not listening to some social media influencer who doesn't know anything about these viruses. Wonder why they're listening to the scientists and the doctors and the experts over the social media influencers. That's weird.
19: Well, let's put it this way. If those people are out there, and there probably are some out there, you're right, you know, I'm just not on those same websites that those people are on. And so there may be some people that are freaked out by the whole thing, but the experience so far over the years has been nothing but positive and nothing but professional. So I've not heard or seen anybody making a big deal about these patients being here. And again, only one is actually in the biocontainment unit right now. Everybody else is in quarantine.
8: Right. Talk about this conversation you had with the doctor who wants to study the virus. Did he give you any insight as to how they can study it, what they can study it, how well it's been studied, how much do we know about this virus?
19: It was a passing conversation at Panera, so it wasn't like we got into any deep detail. I will say that Dr. Jeffrey Gold is one of the most fascinating and intelligent men you're ever going to meet. And the whole UNMC, the whole medical facility here for transplants, for cancer, for so many diseases are taken care of here, and so much research has been done here that it truly is one of the world-class medical operations in the country.
8: Yeah. We were talking to an epidemiologist earlier last hour, and it's so interesting with these viruses, right? He was saying that these viruses that are much more deadly, it's harder to become a pandemic because they kill the host, therefore they can't spread the disease, right? The flu, which only weakens the host, you know, keeps the host alive so they can find another host to jump to. It's really interesting how this whole, right, we sort of superimpose human personalities on these viruses.
19: Well, yeah, and no two viruses are alike. And even at that, as contagious as COVID was, when the first COVID patients came here and they were staying in the biocontainment unit, there was a husband and wife that were here. Matter of fact, the husband owned a small town radio station in California. But the husband and wife had been together. They'd been in a cabin at the on the cruise ship. They were together in the quarantine area. The husband got very, very sick and close to death, whereas the wife didn't get it at all, and that was as contagious as COVID was. So when you got something like this where it is not as contagious, it's a mystery as to why some people get it and some people don't.
8: Here's the other thing that's weird with this one is that, you know, it can show symptoms as much as 6 days or up to 8 weeks. Are these people going to be in these quarantine rooms for 8 weeks?
19: Well, that remains to be seen. There was a story out of Holland where the Dutch physicians and staff, medical staff, that were taking care of the patients there in Holland, didn't follow protocol, and now they're going to be in quarantine for the next 8 to 9 weeks to see if they become infected with the virus. So,
8: not to pour gasoline on the fire. I got about 2 minutes left. Do we know if these American patients have health insurance, and if they don't, why are they being treated?
19: Well, no, I don't know. And does their health insurance cover Hunter virus? I'm not sure that mine does. I'll have to double check on that.
8: I mean, all this talk about health insurance, right? If you choose not to have it, and if you come down with the Hunter virus, then you should be on your own. Why am I paying for their medical treatment?
19: Well, geez, aren't you the compassionate one?
8: I'm just saying, right? I mean, These people are, you know, living off our goodwill. Either buy your health insurance or don't complain when you get sick.
19: Well, the federal government is indeed subsidizing this one way or the other. I don't know if any insurance companies will be covering any of this under catastrophic care. I do think that they probably do have insurance only because the cruise that they were on was a very expensive cruise going to very remote places. So my guess is that if they can afford that cruise, they can afford the health insurance.
8: Or they took their health insurance and went on the cruise instead. So you never know. That could have happened as well. Ladies and gentlemen, he is the man, Tom Becca, journalist, radio talk show host, all around one heck of a nice gentleman and a big fan of the show. Tom, thanks for checking in from the front lines in Omaha.
19: I'm not that much of a fan. Take care, my friend. I'll talk to you later.
8: There you go. Tom Becca, ladies and gentlemen, checked in from Omaha. He was boots on the ground, as they say. He was at the news conference earlier today giving us a sense of what happened with these 15 patients who are now in quarantine waiting to find out if they come down with the Hunter virus. All right, stay right there. We got text messages coming up. We got phone calls lined up. We got a whole bunch. It's a Monday night, hour three straight ahead with open phones. We will get to all of that coming up here in next hour. Our executive director is Alex Hinton. Our engineer tonight is Richard Good. I'm McGraw-Milhaven, and this is America at Night on Westwood One.

0: 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I'm Cliff Furr, and I'm pumped to let you know that the Y'all Sports Radio Show will be coming to you each Wednesday at 9 a.m. here on Supertalk 102.1 FM. 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
8: News. I'm Ted Lindner. Two of the American cruise ship passengers exposed to the hantavirus being treated and monitored at a university hospital in Atlanta.
9: Of the two patients now at Emory University Hospital, one has symptoms. The other is a close contact case. The World Health Organization recommends 6 weeks of monitoring as the disease runs its course.
8: Fox's Grinnell Scott. The 18 Americans arrived back in the U.S. early Monday after returning from the cruise where three died from the hantavirus. And the U.S. continues its blockade on the Strait of Hormuz. Fox Business Network's Ashley Webster in Tel Aviv.
10: Iran's parliamentary speaker offered his own warning today, saying, quote, our armed forces are ready to deliver a well-deserved response to any aggression. Mistaken strategy and mistaken decisions will always lead to mistaken results.
8: President Trump says the ceasefire is on life support. 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
13: It's May 11th, and this is your Fox Daily Snapshot. Today is the day we all get to show off our love of food as we celebrate National Eat What You Want Day. Have you ever wanted to try Baked Alaska? Go ahead. Is your guilty pleasure to eat a ridiculous number of chili cheese dogs? Well, don't feel ashamed. Today is the day to disregard the scale and indulge. Also on this date, General Electric opened the very first television station in 1928. Located in Schenectady, New York, WRGB began broadcasting experimentally, but would broadcast actual programming later the same year. And in 1977, media mogul Ted Turner managed a game for the Atlanta Braves. Pitcher Phil Negro was starting that game for Atlanta and jokingly asked the rookie manager where he wanted him to hit in the lineup. Turner's response, well, you've been here long enough, hit wherever you want.
6: Negro hit ninth, where he would have hit normally. The Braves, however, lost the game 2-1. I'm Tushar Saxena with your Fox Daily Snapshot.
14: I'm Chad Pergram with the Speaker's Lobby. Former Republican Florida Representative David Rivera is going to jail. A jury convicted the former lawmaker recently in connection with his role in a $50 million lobbying campaign on behalf of Venezuela during the first Trump administration. Rivera was convicted on failing to register as a foreign agent with the Justice Department and conspiracy to commit money laundering fraud as part of his work for the government of former Venezuelan President Nicolas Maduro. Rivera is a friend of Secretary of State Marco Rubio. Rubio testified in the trial, as did GOP Texas Representative Pete Sessions. Rubio and Sessions were shocked to learn later of Rivera's consulting influences. Prosecutors say Rivera manipulated Rubio, Sessions, and others, quote, like pawns on a chessboard. This was part of an effort to get the first Trump administration to normalize relations with Venezuela. Speaking in code, Rivera and others would always describe Maduro as, quote, the bus driver in text messages. Rivera shared a home with Rubio in Tallahassee when they served in the state legislature. With the Speaker's Lobby, Chad Pergram, Fox News.
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5: Fox News, I'm Deborah Valentine. The ceasefire between the U.S. and Iran is on shaky ground. More from Fox's Kevin Cork.
6: The president has rejected the latest offering by the regime, and he's now said to be leaning toward resuming military operations.
5: President Trump says Iran's offer demanded that the U.S. release Tehran's frozen assets and the U.S. blockade of the Strait of Hormuz and did not include limits to Iran's nuclear program. The mayor of Arcadia, California has resigned. Eileen Wang has agreed to plead guilty to a federal charge of acting as an illegal agent of the People's Republic of China. The Justice Department says Wang faces up to 10 years in federal prison and a potential $250,000 fine. According to court documents, Wang worked alongside a convicted Chinese agent to operate a website that was a propaganda arm for the Chinese Communist Party. 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
7: It's May 11th, and this is your Fox Daily Snapshot. 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Go ahead. Is your guilty pleasure to eat a ridiculous number of chili cheese dogs? Well, don't feel ashamed. Today is the day to disregard the scale and indulge. Also on this date, General Electric opened the very first television station in 1928. Located in Schenectady, New York, WRGB began broadcasting experimentally, but would broadcast actual programming later the same year. And in 1977, media mogul Ted Turner managed a game for the Atlanta Braves. Pitcher Phil Negro was starting that game for Atlanta and jokingly asked the rookie manager where he wanted him to hit in the lineup. Turner's response, "Well, you've been here long enough, hit wherever you want." Negro hit ninth, where he would have hit normally. The Braves, however, lost the game 2-1. I'm Tushar Saxena with your Fox Daily Snapshot.
8: 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May is Skin Cancer Awareness Month. The American Academy of Dermatology Association says it's to shine a light on how to reduce your risk of developing skin cancer, how to find skin cancer early when it's highly treatable, and the fact that people of all skin tones develop skin cancer. The association this year also tackling misinformation about skin cancer, offering signs to help spot misinformation. 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I'm Lisa Brady, Fox News.
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6: Fox News, I'm Ted Lindner. The Trump administration rejecting the latest peace offer from Iran. Fox's Kevin Cork.
7: That Iran offer demanded that the U.S. release Tehran's frozen assets and the naval blockade and didn't include any provisions to limit the nation's nuclear program.
6: The president reportedly now considering ending the ceasefire and resuming military operations against Tehran. And two of the American cruise ship passengers exposed to hantavirus being treated and monitored at a university hospital in Atlanta.
8: Of the two patients now at Emory University Hospital, one has symptoms. The other is a close contact case. The World Health Organization recommends 6 weeks of monitoring as the disease runs its course.
6: Fox's Grinnell Scott. The 18 Americans arrived back in the U.S. early Monday morning after returning from the cruise, where three died from hantavirus. 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
11: Apple devices could once again have Intel inside. Apple famously began designing and building their own processor chips to be used in both their computers and smartphones under the brand Apple Silicon, deciding it wanted in-house and in-ecosystem processors for their devices so that it could control all aspects of design and manufacturing, ending a worry about supply chain matters while using processors specifically designed for their devices. But now the Wall Street Journal says Apple will once again work work with Intel, a company now 10% owned by U.S. taxpayers. While it's unknown exactly how the two companies will work together, it is believed Intel could be producing Apple-designed chips for them. Apple had been relying on Taiwan Semiconductor for those, and that company will soon be building large fabrication facilities in Arizona as part of a $165 billion investment. With Fox on Tech, I'm Eben Brown, Fox News.
12: I'm Anna Eliopoulos with your Fox True Crime Minute. Renewed justice for a Kentucky man falsely convicted of murder. Jeffrey Clark spent over two decades behind bars for the 1992 stabbing death of Rhonda Sue Warford, a crime he says he never committed. His conviction was finally vacated in 2016 after new DNA testing exonerated him, undermining key evidence used at trial. And 2 years later, his charges were formally dismissed. Now Clark is being compensated for his troubles, a jury awarding him over $24 million in a civil lawsuit where he argued that investigators engaged in misconduct to secure the conviction, including fabricating statements, pressuring witnesses, and withholding evidence that supported his innocence. Officials with Meade County say they are reviewing the verdict. Warford's murder remains unsolved, and no one has been convicted in the case. 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I'm Anna Eliopoulos with your Fox True Crime Minute.
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0: The former mayor of Arcadia, California, Eileen Wang, has resigned and agreed to enter into a plea agreement related to a federal charge of acting as an agent for China.
1: Federal officials say from 2020 to 2022, she and an accomplice worked at the direction and control of the People's Republic of China to promote PRC propaganda in the U.S.
0: Fox's Christina Goodwin. The suspect who allegedly opened fire outside the White House Correspondents' Dinner, Cole Allen, in court Monday, pleading not guilty to charges against him in the case. Fox's Christina Coleman.
2: Also, Allen's lawyers are asking the judge to disqualify U.S. Attorney for D.C. Jeanine Pirro and Acting AG Todd Blanche from this case since they were at the dinner. They argue they could be considered witnesses or victims, so potential conflict of interest.
0: Pirro responded saying, "We will evaluate the motion and respond in court." 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
6: On a recent episode of the Everyone Talks to Liz Claman podcast, Liz talked about drones used for military defense with Extend co-founder and CEO Aviv Shapiro.
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8: Yes, and again, the way we did that is you don't actually fly the drone, you fly the mission. You move away from piloting to commanding. You want to find a missile launcher in the field and you want to destroy that missile launcher. So you don't fly the drone like left and right and try to find that thing. You basically tell 100 drones or whatever, find me missile launchers in this area, and if you find them, let me know. And then, you know, after 2 minutes, they find like two missile launchers, and then you tell the drone, these two drones now destroy the launchers that you found. So this is how you move manual operations into what we call human intent or task autonomy.
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9: With 6 months until voters pick their congressional representative, we've been tracking the national mood, and our Fox News poll finds a close race for the House. A year ago, Democrats were favored by 7 percentage points. Now, it's a 5-point edge within the margin of sampling error. If the election were today, 52% of voters say they'd back the Democratic candidate in their district, 47% the Republican. That difference comes from greater enthusiasm on the left. By an 8-point margin, more Democrats than Republicans say they feel extremely motivated to vote this year. It's important to remember, while a lead on the generic House ballot question reflects a national preference, House seats are decided district by district. So a party's advantage in the polls doesn't directly translate into winning seats, especially these days with so few competitive districts. I'm Dana Blanton. That's your Poll Parade.
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5: Fox News, I'm Ted Lindner. The U.S. continues its blockade on the Strait of Hormuz. Fox Business Network's Ashley Webster in Tel Aviv with more.
6: Iran's parliamentary speaker offered his own warning today, saying, quote, our armed forces are ready to deliver a well-deserved response to any aggression. Mistaken strategy and mistaken decisions will always lead to mistaken results.
5: President Trump says the ceasefire is on, quote, life support. And Centers for Medicare and Medicaid Services Administrator Dr. Oz says he's cracking down on several states for health care fraud. On Fox, he posed an example of how high fraud is in the Medicare system.
7: If we take the fraud out of Medicare, just Medicare alone, we would double the life expectancy of the Medicare Trust Fund.
5: The Anti-Fraud Task Force has announced they're planning to look at hospitals, hospices, and durable medical equipment suppliers across the United States. 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
1: It's May 11th, and this is your Fox Daily Snapshot. Today is the day we all get to show off our love of food as we celebrate National Eat What You Want Day. Have you ever wanted to try Baked Alaska? Go ahead. Is your guilty pleasure to eat a ridiculous number of chili cheese dogs? Well, don't feel ashamed. Today is the day to disregard the scale and indulge. Also on this date, General Electric opened the very first television station in 1928. Located in Schenectady, New York, WRGB began broadcasting experimentally, but would broadcast actual programming later the same year. And in 1977, media mogul Ted Turner managed a game for the Atlanta Braves. Pitcher Phil Negro was starting that game for Atlanta and jokingly asked the rookie manager where he wanted him to hit in the lineup. Turner's response, "Well, you've been here long enough, hit wherever you want." Negro hit ninth, where he would have hit normally. The Braves, however, lost the game 2-1. I'm Tushar Saxena with your Fox Daily Snapshot.
2: I'm Ashley DeVorkin with Fox Celebrity Profile with Alexandra Daddario and Ashley Park of Couples Weekend. Josh Gad and David Diggs co-star too in the comedy about a romantic getaway gone awry when two of the friends catch their significant others cheating. It's a whirlwind of emotions for all.
3: They all end up in a different place and they all have interactions with each other and they're affected by each other.
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3: Yeah, honesty is the best policy. I think the thing is, you know, the premise of this story, it feels like it's about one big lie or one big secret being kept. 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
4: You were in Utah. So was it like, because it's such a small cast, did it feel like a retreat?
5: It was the best. The whole crew, we all got along really well. And we were up on a mountain shooting together called Solitude.
2: Ashley DeVorkin, Fox News.
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5: Fox News, I'm Deborah Valentine. President Trump says Iran has reneged its agreement to end uranium enrichment, delaying a deal to end the war. Fox's Alexandria Hoff reports.
6: Additional Iranian demands reportedly include reparations from the U.S. and the formal recognition of Iran's authority over the Strait of Hormuz.
5: The president says he's considering resuming military operations against Iran if an agreement is not reached soon. Israel's passed a law that would allow the death penalty for Palestinians involved in the October 7th attacks.
7: Hamas-led fighters killed over 1,200 people, mostly civilians. Another 251 were kidnapped and held in Gaza.
5: Fox's Jonathan Savage. No group claiming responsibility after a bomb attached to a rickshaw detonated, killing at least 9 people and injuring dozens of others, according to Pakistani police. America's listening to Fox News.
8: 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The genuine Mississippi Farmers Market at the Rankin County Co-op in Brandon will open on Saturday morning at 8. The seasonal farmers market will include local vendors selling genuine Mississippi products that have been grown, raised, and processed in our state, as well as a pop-up location of the genuine Mississippi retail store. On opening day, visitors can expect to find fresh produce, meat products, honey, specialty foods, plants, and more. This short-term seasonal market will be open every Saturday from 8 a.m. to noon through October. The Rankin County Co-op is located off of U.S. 80 in Brandon. That's your Sunrise Ag Report. I'm Kelly Bennett with the SuperTalk AgriNews Network.
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12: I'm Chad Pergram with the Speaker's Lobby. Former Republican Florida Representative David Rivera is going to jail. A jury convicted the former lawmaker recently in connection with his role in a $50 million lobbying campaign on behalf of Venezuela during the first Trump administration. Rivera was convicted on failing to register as a foreign agent with the Justice Department and conspiracy to commit money laundering fraud as part of his work for the government of former Venezuelan President Nicolas Maduro. Rivera is a friend of Secretary of State Marco Rubio. Rubio testified in the trial, as did GOP Texas Representative Pete Sessions. Rubio and Sessions were shocked to learn later of Rivera's consulting influences. Prosecutors say Rivera manipulated Rubio, Sessions, and others, quote, like pawns on a chessboard. This was part of an effort to get the first Trump administration to normalize relations with Venezuela. Speaking in code, Rivera and others would always describe Maduro as, quote, the bus driver in text messages. Rivera shared a home with Rubio in Tallahassee when they served in the state legislature. With the Speaker's Lobby, Chad Pergram, Fox News.
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14: 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May is Skin Cancer Awareness Month. The American Academy of Dermatology Association says it's to shine a light on how to reduce your risk of developing skin cancer, how to find skin cancer early when it's highly treatable, and the fact that people of all skin tones develop skin cancer. 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I'm Lisa Brady, Fox News.

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7: America in the Morning continues with a check of the nation's forecast this Tuesday.
8: It is generally going to be a quieter day across much of the nation. We do have a storm moving through the Great Lakes today, a Clipper-type storm. And there are going to be a few showers to start the day over northern Minnesota into Wisconsin and Iowa, with a steady rain developing on the northern side of the system through the upper peninsula of Michigan and northern lower Michigan. And as the front continues to develop farther south and east, it will produce a few thunderstorms in parts of southeast Wisconsin into northern Illinois, northern Indiana, and continuing southward into northern Missouri. Conditions will allow for stronger wind and hail in a couple of the storms. Rain and thunderstorms will continue to move south and east tonight from New York into Kentucky and even as far south as northeast Oklahoma into Arkansas. Another area of showers and thunderstorms will be across Florida, where a front has stalled across the state, and this will activate those storms, especially during the afternoon hours. A few of the storms could turn gusty here as well in the eastern parts of the state. And then finally, another system will be moving into the northwest. It'll cause a few late-day thunderstorms to develop over the Oregon Cascades, but it'll become more active at night as the system comes closer to shore. Otherwise, the west is going to remain quite warm to hot today, even in the northwest. Highs will be in the 80s and 90s away from the coast, with 100s in the lower valleys of California and the desert southwest, and even a few places could reach up to 110. And that warmth is going to spread into the south-central U.S. with mid to upper 90s in parts of Texas, Oklahoma, and South Kansas. That's the weather across America. It's going to be a cooler day in Duluth, Minnesota, with plenty of clouds and a few morning showers with a high of 53. El Paso, Texas is going to be hot with plenty of sunshine and a high of 96. That's the nation's weather. I'm AccuWeather.com meteorologist Matt Rindy.
7: 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I'm John Trout. There were more passengers evacuated from that cruise liner with hantavirus that have tested positive since the ship docked at a Spanish port, including an American. Correspondent Julie Walker has been following details.
9: An American and a French woman from that ship stricken with hantavirus test positive. The U.S. citizen among 18 people brought to America. 16 taken to the National Quarantine Center in Omaha, Nebraska. Two, including one with mild symptoms, went to a containment unit at Emory in Atlanta. The CDC's Dr. Brendan Jackson asked if authorities can guarantee Americans won't catch hantavirus from those returning passengers.
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0: rail yard near the U.S.-Mexico border. Police say the victims were found by workers on Sunday during an inspection. Autopsies are underway. Webb County Medical Examiner Dr. Corrine Stern says it's likely the victims all succumbed to heat stroke. She says identification found on the victims suggests they may be from Mexico and Honduras. Laredo is a busy border trade port. In 2022, 53 migrants who had paid to be smuggled into the United States died when the tractor trailer they were in went from Mexico to Laredo and up to San Antonio in 100-degree heat. Two smugglers were convicted to life in prison. I'm Jennifer King.
1: As older adults are staying longer in the job market, a new survey finds that younger Americans are less optimistic about their prospects for finding work. Details from correspondent Haya Panjwani.
2: Optimism in the job market is falling for young Americans as older adults stay upbeat. That's a sudden reversal from just 3 years ago when older Americans were more pessimistic. In the United States until 2023, in many countries globally, young people tend to be more optimistic about the job market than old people. Gallup found that typically around the world, younger people are more likely by 10 percentage points than older people to report their local job market is good. In the United States, younger people are 21 percentage points less likely to do so than older adults. Younger American job market views are now registering closer to the level that they did in 2010 when the country was still deep in the Great Recession. I'm Haya Panjwani.
1: That's our show for today, Tuesday, May 12th, 2026. America in the Morning is produced by Jeff McKay. I'm John Trout. This is Westwood One.
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0: Now 5 before the hour. This is America in the Morning. Thanks for listening. Entertainer Martin Short shares his perspective on grief and optimism following the death of his wife and daughter. Entertainment reporter Kevin Carr has details.
1: Martin Short has been in show business for years, starting in the 1970s with Toronto's Second City and later moving to Saturday Night Live, major motion pictures, and even Broadway. Today, Netflix is releasing a new documentary about the 76-year-old entertainment legend called Marty, Life is Short.
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1: The film doesn't just show the happy times, but also the tragedies he has faced over the years, including losing his brother in a car accident as a child and both of his parents dying when he was still a teenager. CBS News Sunday Morning featured an interview with Short this weekend where he shared his history with grief.
3: What it developed in me was this muscle of survival and handling grief and a perspective on it.
1: In 2010, his wife of 30 years died from cancer, and earlier this year, his daughter Catherine died by suicide. This was the first time Short has publicly spoken about his daughter's death.
3: You know, it's been a nightmare for the family, but the understanding that mental health and cancer, like my wife, are both diseases. And sometimes with diseases, they are terminal.
1: Even in the face of great loss, Short explained his inherent optimism, characterized by Tom Hanks saying he moves at the speed of joy.
3: I don't analyze myself. If that's his review for me, I'll accept it, you know. But I think I do have the happy gene, and I think my orientation is to be happy.
1: I'm Kevin Carr.
0: Finally today, sales of previously occupied U.S. homes were essentially flat in April, another weak showing for the housing market during what's traditionally its busiest time of year. Correspondent Marcela Sanchez has more.
4: The National Association of Realtors says existing home sales edged up 0.2% last month from March, but were unchanged compared to April last year. The latest sales figure fell short of what economists were expecting, according to FactSet. Meanwhile, home prices continued to rise nationwide last month, although at a slower rate. The median sales price increased nearly 1% in April from a year ago to $417,700. The housing market has been in a slump since 2022, when mortgage rates began to climb from pandemic-era lows. I'm Marcela Sanchez.
0: The National Association of Realtors says that the typical home sold in April was on the market for 32 days, up from 29 days a year earlier, and sales slowed due to the combination of rising interest rates in February and heightened concerns over the U.S.-Iran war. And that's our show for today, Tuesday, May 12th, 2026. America in the Morning is produced by Jeff McKay. I'm John Trout. This is Westwood One.
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12: Fox News, I'm CJ Papa. President Trump leaves the White House later today for a state visit to China, but the conflict with Iran could dominate the discussions.
13: The war with Iran, all of that likely looming over these upcoming talks with Chinese President Xi Jinping. The president touted his relationship with Xi, but he also argued that this conflict has likely changed the agenda of this trip.
12: Fox's Alex Hogan. President Trump says the ceasefire is on life support. The last remaining passengers have left the cruise ship hit by that deadly hantavirus outbreak. Ashley Neumeier, the director of Public Health Nebraska, earlier on Fox, describing the 16 people who are under observation.
14: They have been through an unimaginable experience here with their travel
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12: Two other passengers, they're in Atlanta. Health officials say one person experiencing symptoms. 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
14: Your Southwest Mississippi forecast from the National Weather Service calls for mostly cloudy skies today and a high near 84 degrees. Tonight, mostly clear, low around 61. Sunshine tomorrow, high near 86. Mostly clear tomorrow night, low around 63. Sunshine Thursday, high near 87.
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16: 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The investment will create 25 new jobs. Wiggins police are assuring residents that Flint Creek Water Park is safe and there's no threat to the public or park visitors. The body of an as-yet-unnamed gunshot victim was discovered around 1:28 a.m. on Saturday. Investigators say the victim, who'd been shot in the head, was already deceased when they arrived. Because the shooting occurred in a state park, the Mississippi Bureau of Investigation is investigating.

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1: It'll be a beautiful day today with lots of sunshine and highs in the 80s. A look at your state forecast from the National Weather Service in Jackson. Northern Mississippi will be sunny today with highs in the lower 80s. Tonight will be clear with lows in the mid-50s. Central Mississippi will be sunny today with highs in the lower 80s. Tonight will be clear with lows in the upper 50s. And southern Mississippi will also be sunny today with highs in the mid-80s. Tonight will be mostly clear with lows in the lower 60s. 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

0: alive.
1: Something I probably should have said on Friday before we parted, but instead I'm going to say on Tuesday and hope that late is better than not at all. This past Sunday, we celebrated Mother's Day. Happy belated Mother's Day to all of you moms that are in the audience out there. I hope you had a wonderful weekend, that someone in that is special in your life was good to you. At the very least, told you that they loved you and they appreciated you and hoped that you had a great day. But should have done that before we finished up on Friday and did not. So wanted to say that as we got started on this Tuesday morning, the 12th of May, 2026. It's Mornings with Richard Cross, Super Talk Mississippi. 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Alongside Lance Tolbert, I'm Richard Cross. Lance, good morning, sir.
2: Good morning, RC. Welcome back to the saddle.
1: Thank you, sir. It is good to be back. I have a crazy busy week, and yesterday was kind of the beginning of it, but it's going to be a fun and unique and something I've never done before week. So on Thursday and Friday mornings, I will not be with you on Thursday. I am calling featured group coverage for the PGA Championship. So I've got featured group four morning rounds for Thursday and Friday on the PGA Championship, which is one of golf's four majors. And the tournament is just northwest of Philadelphia. And so yesterday, I'm actually doing it from home. I've got my home studio set up, and I'll broadcast from home calling the group, and we'll find out today who's in that group. But I needed to see the golf course. And so yesterday I got on a flight at 6 out of Memphis and was in Philadelphia at 9:30 and was on the golf course by 10:45 and was leaving the golf course at 4 o'clock and back on a plane at 6 o'clock and back in Memphis at about 8 last night. So it was kind of a whirlwind day, but that was a pretty cool experience.
2: Yeah, nice little field trip.
1: Yeah,
2: absolutely. Get your homework done on site. Do you get to wear the genteel apparel? I mean, I would think that.
1: Yeah, I can.
2: Yeah, okay, good. I didn't know if you had like a specific logoed item that they made you wear, because the genteel stuff, that'll be the best in the business. You'll be the best looking broadcaster on the whole thing.
1: Well, that's awfully nice of you, and I agree. They've got fantastic stuff at Genteel. 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If you haven't check that out in a while. They've got new styles that have arrived for the spring. 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Genteelapparel.com. Looks like it was a gorgeous day yesterday in Mississippi, and we have more of the same on the way today after a weekend that was kind of up and down and had some rain and had some storms mixed in. They even they pushed back, well, pushed up the Ole Miss Sunday baseball game with Texas A&M because of what looked like a pretty poor forecast on Sunday afternoon and Sunday evening. It was scheduled to be a late start because of television, and not a drop, not a rumble, not a flash. It was perfect on Sunday. But it sure was nice to have a Sunday to just focus on moms and kind of be at home all day. So it all worked out well. And Ole Miss was able to split the series with Texas A&M on Sunday. I'm sure you guys talked about a little bit about baseball from the weekend yesterday. And, whew, man, what a weekend.
2: Yeah, still in play. You know, a lot on the line this weekend. If you're so much jumbled up there in
1: the 10, 12
2: through about 4 in the seeding there. So, yeah. And Southern has, you know, turned it on. They're one game back from Coastal.
1: Yeah, they are. They are, and Coastal stumbling a little bit and opening a door. The question on the C Spire text line, did you play it? No. But I had been there, I had been on the property for about 15 minutes, and I had the thought, man, I want to play this. Aronimink is the name of the course. It's just northwest of Philadelphia. Philadelphia golf is exceptional. I've got fantastic courses in that area, and I mean it. I realize that I'm boring you when I tell you that this is an old Donald Ross design that was restored by Gil Hentz and kind of reopened in 2018, and it is spectacular. Just absolutely spectacular. Ruff was really thick. It was happy.
2: Yeah, my luck, I would have been like, yeah, I want to do a little chipping and putting on number eight, you know, give me a little, bring out the wedge.
1: I will say.
2: And then just chunk one. You know, yeah. Oh, I better get out of here.
1: It was pretty cool, Lance. I had an all-access pass, and so I was a little timid about it at first just because I hadn't done it before, but my producer was with me.

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1: Out, walked right up the fairway. I'm like, man, this is a pretty cool perspective of what these guys are going to be dealing with on Sunday afternoon at 5 o'clock.
2: Yeah, so. I mean, now you see all the undulations in the fairway. Was it, like, difficult, you know, feet all over the place and ball?
1: Yes.
2: Yeah, he was one of those types. Yeah.
1: Yes.
2: Not my favorite.
1: 175 bunkers on the course.
2: Ooh, man. Yeah.
1: Rough's about 6 inches. Grown, thick, fescue. Ooh, it's penal. Penal. All right, that's enough about me. Senatobia, you've got 80 degrees for your high today. Plenty of sunshine, mostly clear, going to be lovely. And not all that humid either today. Humidity going to back off a little bit. Notice that Sunday morning, I was like, ooh, it's not hot, but it is humid. West Point, you're checking in at 81 degrees. Humidity down for you only. I mean, like a 2% chance of rain, because I guess there's always a chance. Just going to be spectacular. Overnight, tonight, mid-50s. Greenville, you're checking in. Low 80s, mid-50s for your overnight low. Gorgeous for you. Only a 1% chance of rain today in Greenville. Going to be breezy, but calming in the afternoon. Lovely Columbia, Mississippi, 84 degrees for your high today with an overnight low of 61. Plenty of sun. A low chance of rain. Just going to be a spectacular mid-May day across the great state of Mississippi. Florence Nightingale was born on this day in 1820, the British nurse and social reformer who is considered to be the founder of nursing, or modern nursing anyway. Katharine Hepburn was born in 1907, the legendary American actress, won 4 Oscars. Pretty significant career when you take 4 of those home.
2: Yeah.
1: Pretty significant career for Yogi Berra as well, the Hall of Fame catcher and manager with the New York Yankees. 7-time world champion, I believe it is. Of course,
2: I think so, yeah.
1: Yogi would tell you when you come to a fork in the road, take it.
2: Yes, sir. You know, is he more well-known for his baseball play, which was great nonetheless, but or the personality that was with the character?
1: Maybe the personality. Because there aren't many people alive that can tell you that they saw Yogi Berra play, but most everybody can give you a Yogi Berra quote. George Carlin was born on this day in 1937, the iconic stand-up comedian and actor. There's 7 things you can't say, right? On television? I think that was, weren't those, that was George Carlin's deal, right? The 7 words you can't say on television?
2: I think so, yeah.
1: Mary Kay Ash, born on this day in 1918. Perhaps you don't know her by her last name. You simply know her as Mary Kay, the founder of the cosmetics company and the giver of the pink Cadillacs to her highest performing salespeople along the way. Emilio Estevez was born in 1962. Director, writer, actor, The Breakfast Club, Repo Man, Mighty Ducks. Who could remember? Who could forget? Stephen Baldwin was born on this day in 1966. Don't know if he's a good person or not. Pretty sure he hasn't shot anybody on set of a movie. I don't think.
2: No reports of that one, but.
1: Jason Biggs of American Pie was born in 1978. Ving Rhames of Mission Impossible and Pulp Fiction, born in 1959. Malin Ackerman, the Swedish-Canadian actress. She was one of the main cast members on the Showtime drama series Billionaire, the wife of Bobby Axelrod, Lara Axelrod. Tony Hawk, the legendary skateboarder, born on this day, 1968. And Kix Brooks, half of Brooks and Dunn, born today, 1955. Mornings with Richard Cross. Great to be with you. Tuesday morning, May 12th. Back after this. You got to know.
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0: 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In 1215, the English barons issued an ultimatum to King John, forcing negotiations that led to the sealing of the Magna Carta later that year. The document limited royal power and laid foundational principles for modern constitutional law and individual rights. Magna Carta, something that we studied in school, but maybe don't remember as much about as some things. Pretty significant, though, in world history. You a big pro Magna Carta guy, Lance?
1: It was a while back, you know. Did study it. You know, when the king had pretty much unlimited power over everyone and the church.
0: Yeah.
1: Tax you to death and all that. Yeah, the serfs were a little bit tired of it and, you know, forced him into the more modern era of what we see. And that's kind of the big thing about the Magna Carta, you know. In the western side of the world, that was the big event there that gave us a few rights.

0: States.
1: The throne became figurehead.
0: And more so
1: largely.
0: Not as much as today, but yeah, I think the king probably still had a great deal of power throughout 13, 14, 1500s. But it started, you know, subsiding, and the people started having a little bit more say-so.
1: Mm-hmm.
0: Then you had America, you know, that was the other thing. A lot of people got tired of the king and said, we're out. Still didn't have enough religious freedom, so.
1: They did.
0: So they left.
1: In 1640, you had the Revolt of Catalonia. Began against King Philip IV of Spain. The uprising in eastern Spain was part of broader conflicts and contributed to the complex wars of the mid-17th century. 1780, during the American Revolutionary War, British forces captured Charleston after a prolonged siege. It was the worst defeat for the Continental Army, with Major General Benjamin Lincoln surrendering about 5,000 troops to the British. And yet he still somehow found time to discover electricity. It's incredible. One of the great presidents, Benjamin Franklin. Please don't correct me if you don't know the joke.
0: I'm not going to.
1: That was a big collective. There's this character on X called 3-Year Letterman, and he's like, you know, a youth coaching legend from Georgia. And one of his things that he always gets people with is Benjamin Franklin was the greatest president of the United States.
0: Yeah. Everybody's like, oh, yeah, he was.
1: Yeah. Jesus was an American. All kinds of great stuff. No, the ones that are great, though, it's the best when you're reading the replies. Like, you idiot, Benjamin Franklin wasn't a president. We know. Next thing you're going to tell me is the Germans didn't bomb Pearl Harbor. In 1864, during the Civil War, the Battle of Spotsylvania Courthouse in Virginia featured intense fighting, hand-to-hand combat at the Bloody Angle. It was one of the war's bloodiest and most prolonged engagements. 1932, the body of Charles Lindbergh Jr., the kidnapped infant son of famous aviator Charles Lindbergh, was found dead near the family home in New Jersey about 10 weeks after the abduction. One of the most infamous crimes of that era. I'm guessing that's one that you've read about.
0: Oh, yeah. I mean, Bruno Richard Hauptmann, what a trial. And, you know, he was executed through the electric chair. Even to this day, many still debate whether he did it or if the father, Charles, was involved or others or organized crime. Yeah. Still one of those mysteries. But, you know, he was the only one convicted. And he did pass the, I think it was a gold certificate, right, from the ransom money. So he was the one caught, but never, you know, nobody ever else was affiliated legally. So he was the guy.
1: Yeah.
0: Weird story, though. Yeah.
1: German engineer Konrad Zuse, Z-U-S-E, unveiled the Z3. I guess he named it after himself. Yeah, the world's first fully programmable automatic digital computer. In 1941, it used binary arithmetic, and it was a major milestone in computing history.
0: Zeros and ones and zeros.
1: Yes.
0: Matrix,
1: yes.
0: Man.
1: 1949, the Soviet Union lifted its 11-month Berlin blockade, ending the early Cold War crisis. Western allies had sustained West Berlin during the massive Berlin airlift. A couple of music notes for you. 1967, the Jimi Hendrix Experience released their groundbreaking debut album, Are You Experienced?, which helped redefine rock music with its psychedelic sound and, of course, its innovative guitar work.
0: It was amazing. What an album.
1: And in 1972, the Rolling Stones released their double album, Exile on Main Street, widely regarded as one of their greatest and most influential works.
0: They have a new one coming out. July 10th, 2026, titled Foreign Tongues, the 25th studio album.
1: Are you optimistic?
0: Not really. But hey, it's the Stones, so you can't rule them out. They're one of those bands that just continues, you know, moving forward and creating. So I'm not discouraging anyone to buy it or listen to it. But no, I'm not usually, you know, you listen to some of the old rockers, the edge just isn't there anymore. And that's, yeah, you know, understandable. I mean, they're 70-something. And
1: was it? Wasn't the last Stones album that came out received pretty well?
0: Hackney
1: more
0: Diamonds.
1: Critically acclaimed than people were than people thought it was going to be.
0: Yeah, yeah. I think Paul McCartney was on that one, and Steve Winwood, and that was like 2023. So yeah, I mean, they keep pumping it out. That's what I'm saying. I wouldn't rule them out, man. I mean, they're too good, too good at what they do.
1: Now, with that said, if you have another Stones tour, people don't want to hear your new stuff.
0: I don't think that, you know, Gary and I were talking about it. I don't think they're touring for this one, which is probably smart.
1: Yeah.
0: But you never know. They may go, hey, we need to get out and promote it some, but don't think that's on the agenda at this point.
1: Let us jump into the news, and this is something that deserves more than just a headline, so we certainly will come back to it and talk about what this means for Mississippi, but a pretty significant legal development in the state yesterday. Federal judge's order requiring Mississippi lawmakers to redraw the state Supreme Court voting map has been canceled. On Monday, the United States Fifth Circuit Court of Appeals approved a motion to vacate a 2025 ruling by U.S. District Court Judge Sharon Aycock that Mississippi had to draw new lines, alleging that the current map dilutes black voting power. The judge ordered local lawmakers to redraw the map this past legislative session. The order was appealed, and a decision regarding the appeal was delayed pending the outcome of Louisiana versus Calais. In a 6-3 decision a couple of weeks ago, SCOTUS said that race cannot be the predominant factor in drawing voting districts. With a ruling from the Fifth Court and precedent set by the Supreme Court, Mississippi lawmakers can now choose to keep the Supreme Court districts as they are and as they have existed since 1987, or they still may redraw them if they wish. You may remember that in the central part of the state, we have very purple Supreme Court districts. And that was never more evident than it was during this last voting cycle. So, what about the special session? The special session, which is to begin next Wednesday, a week from tomorrow, was called by the governor for the purpose of redrawing the Supreme Court district lines here in Mississippi. By the way, I will be interested to see, and I don't know, we have an attorney that is coming on later this morning, and I'll ask this question. The overruling or the order requiring them to be has been canceled. Does that mean it's as if it never even existed? Has the order actually been withdrawn from district court? Or is it just kind of an overruling and a stay of the motion? We'll have to... Was it ServPro that says like it never even happened? That's how they'll clean it up after a disaster? You're welcome, ServPro, for the free plug there. But is that what this means with this ruling? Significant. And it does leave us a pretty important question as we move to what was supposed to be a special session for the redrawing of the Supreme Court districts. We'll get to that question later this morning. Back with you. Mornings with Richard Cross, Super Talk Mississippi.
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8: 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Wiggins police are assuring residents that Flint Creek Water Park is safe and there's no threat to the public or park visitors. The body of an as-yet-unnamed gunshot victim was discovered around 1:28 a.m. on Saturday. Investigators say the victim, who'd been shot in the head, was already deceased when they arrived. Because the shooting occurred in a state park, the Mississippi Bureau of Investigation is investigating.
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4: 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Mornings.

0: Be with you. It is Mornings with Richard Cross, Super Talk Mississippi. Thanks for joining us. You can be part of the conversation on the C Spire text line, 601-879-4395. Big economic development news in Batesville. Custom storage systems producer Lockers Manufacturing is expanding its operations in Panola County with a nearly $10 million investment. Spent some time looking. I was trying to figure, like, okay, the name of the company is Lockers International. I read more about them. I'm like, yeah, but what do they make? Turns out it's exactly what it said. They manufacture lockers. It's what they do. And apparently it is a thriving business. The company established a footprint in North Mississippi in 2021 with a 62,000 square foot facility, and now they are growing again. They make high quality metal lockers and have now broadened their product offerings to include wood, plastic laminate, high density polyethylene, and other types of lockers. They're establishing two additional divisions, expanding upon their current wood and plastic production, and purchasing an existing building and adding new production capabilities. Well done, Lockers Manufacturing. Well done. Mississippi is set to receive about $41 million in the Purdue Pharma opioid settlement. After a decade of efforts by attorneys general across the nation, the $7.4 billion settlement with Purdue Pharma was deemed legally effective earlier this month. That is the company that is owned by the Sacker family. Mississippi in line to get $40.9 million from that settlement, as the state has now secured more than $400 million in opioid settlement funds. Finally, in your news headlines, the Jackson City Council voted last week to eliminate the Parks and Rec Department to reduce an estimated $23 million government deficit. The shuttering would save the city approximately $143,000 in salaries and benefits. A reminder from the city council that all of the other employees under the Parks and Recs umbrella still had jobs, but they would now be reporting to either the Department of Public Works or the Department of Human and Cultural Services. City council approved the plan in a 6-1 vote. Chief Administrative Officer Peter Teawissen, I think. Forgive me if I mispronounce that, for the city of Jackson, said savings will not come from filling the director and the deputy director positions, which are currently vacant. Everybody says that Jackson is not abandoning its parks and recreation programs. I hope not. Hope not. 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Today is the final day of non-conference games in the regular season for college baseball. Everybody going to play this final weekend of the regular season in conference. It's a light slate today. Belmont is at Tennessee. Winthrop is at South Carolina. Northern Kentucky is at Kentucky. UT Martin is at Ole Miss, and Auburn travels to Jacksonville State. Dangerous spot for Auburn. That is a 40-win Jacksonville State team. Auburn's numbers are so good at this point, probably doesn't matter. But nevertheless. Meanwhile, Ole Miss hosting a bad UT Martin team out of the Ohio Valley Conference, and they are going to take a hit in the RPI. Or at least that. We'll see how bad. We'll look tomorrow morning and see how bad they fell. But not great end of the year scheduling. New D1 baseball top 25 out yesterday. UCLA still number one. Georgia, the highest ranked SEC team at number four. Then you got Auburn at five. Texas at six. Southern Miss up to number eight. Golden Eagles, who really for like the, what, early to middle portion of Sun Belt Conference play were just kind of so-so. They have turned it up a notch. Southern Miss now 3 wins shy of 40 for the year, coming off a 3-0 win. And final regular season coming up for them. Golden Eagles in great, great, great position to be a host in regional play. And they got a shot at being a top eight. We'll see.
1: Hey, I had one update I wanted to share. We don't normally get to Delta State, but after a six-game Gulf South Conference tournament where they played Lee University twice, lost the first one, beat them in the second one, Delta State has in Pensacola at the NCAA South Regional will play Lee University again.
0: Yeah.
1: So that'll be on Thursday, and then
0: you see that note right there, don't you?
1: No, like, I wouldn't. I'm sorry. And then William Carey. I was just
0: Carey too. Let's get them.
1: And Carey NAIA opening round big time win 13-9 over Missouri Baptist University, and they will have Bryan College out of Tennessee today at 2:30 in Williamsburg, Kentucky.
0: Great postseason baseball, so much fun,
1: isn't it? I love NAIA too. I mean, William Carey. They get to this part of the year, and you're just like, stay hot, baby, stay hot.
0: Mm-hmm. Texas A&M's ranked 10th in the country, Arkansas 12th, Mississippi State is at 13, Ole Miss at 15, Ole Miss will take on Alabama this weekend, they are at 18, Mississippi State headed to Texas A&M, Florida at 19, man, the debate on who hosts and who doesn't is going to be intense. Third year in a row, as Lance was mentioning, that Delta State has been in the NCAA tournament field, and it's basically the same structure that you have for the Division I teams. Regional, super regional, and then playing for it all. The road to Oklahoma City has begun for Mississippi State and Ole Miss's softball teams, both selected for the NCAA tournament on Sunday night. Bulldogs headed a long way away to Eugene, Oregon. Oregon is the number 14 overall seed. Mississippi State will open against St. Mary's at Jane Sanders Stadium on Friday. Ole Miss is looking to return to the Women's College World Series after last year's historic run. A team they faced in Oklahoma City, well, they will be hosted by this year. The 11 seed Texas Tech hosting in Lubbock. Marist and Boston, the other two. Ole Miss will play Boston on Friday at 1. Missouri Tigers running back Ahmad Hardy, a first-team All-SEC selection last year, was shot at a concert in Laurel. Kamikaze Biker Club in Laurel. Big crowd for an outdoor concert. He is said to be stable, or in stable condition. Reportedly took a bullet wound to the upper leg area. Limited information right now at this point. Lance, did you hear about the scandal out of the Big Ten?
1: I don't think so.
0: A Big Ten football coach reportedly has had a long-term relationship and has been somewhat public about it with the mother of a recruit who ultimately went to another school within the Big Ten. That sounds scandalous to you?
1: Oh, definitely, yeah.
0: What if I told you it was the son of Ohio State coach Ryan Day?
1: Oh, man.
0: Who has committed to go play at Northwestern, and Ryan Day and his wife were there together for RJ to make that commitment over the weekend. I saw that. I do not get credit for that on my own. I saw that over the weekend and thought that was kind of funny. Lance mentioned this to me a second ago, worth mentioning as well. We are nearing crowning state champions in baseball. Exciting series in North Mississippi. The Oxford Chargers are the North state champions. Lewisburg won game one back on Friday night, 14-12. Slugfest. That was in Oxford. And then on Saturday, Oxford went to Lewisburg and responded with a 10-0 victory And then last night in the deciding game three of the series, it was Oxford winning 7-2 over Lewisburg. And so Oxford advances and will take on either Petal or Brandon. Game one of that series went to Petal. Petal winning at 10-7. Game two is tonight at 7 o'clock. If necessary, they will play game three tomorrow night to determine who will meet Oxford for a 7A state championship. Congrats to all of the athletes at all of the schools as you wrap up the athletic year as part of the academic year. Like a week and a half left until the end of school. Thanks for being with us. Mississippi Lottery update coming up next.
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0: 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No Powerball winner on Saturday, Monday. So tonight's drawing is for $69 million. Is that jackpot slowly builds its way back up after a winner just a week or two ago. The estimated cash value in that drawing, $31,200,000. There was no jackpot winner on Friday for Mega Millions, meaning that tonight's estimated jackpot is $232 million. The estimated cash value, $103,800,000. I've done the math for you. After taxes, you're looking at about $61 million that you're walking away with. Suppose if you have a super aggressive accountant, you might do a little better than that. But that's pretty good walking around money.
1: Oh, yeah, man. $61 million?
0: You can do a thing or two with that.
1: Well, I mean, I would definitely go after the aggressive accountant. Just, you know, if you got that kind of money, you might as well. I mean, yeah, I'll pay you later
0: if
1: I got to.
0: Can you guarantee no audit?
1: Yeah. Even if you do, you just pay later. I mean, it's...
0: That's a good point. It's good. Let's take a shot. If it doesn't work out, we'll just pay it later. Maybe some penalty and some interest.
1: I would fight against that, yeah.
0: Tune into the Mississippi Lottery's Facebook Live broadcast at 10 this morning to see the five winning cities from our latest Millionaire Maker bonus promotion drawing. Five lucky cities, big cash prizes. Find out at 10. And see if your hometown makes the list. Let's see. We got any good winners. What have we got? We got a Noxipater woman won $5,000 on a ticket that she bought in Noxipater. That was on a $1 rapid refund winner.
1: Anytime you can say Noxipater twice in the same sentence, you're living right.
0: Yeah. Starkville man won $2,000 on a ticket from Easy Go Deli. Now, I know there are a lot of different ways to spell words. We can take liberties. Easy Go. E-Z-Y. So there's easy, yeah. E-A-S-Y. There's easy.
1: That's a southern
0: E-A-Z-Y.
1: Way.
0: E-A-Z-Y. EZY might be a new, like, I would even be like, okay, so they just went with the EZ.
1: EZY. Yeah, it's got the extra syllable in there to be truly Southern.
0: You think it's more like Ezzy? I'm missing something here, or am I to assume that it's Easy Go?
1: I'm going with Easy Go, but I wouldn't bet on it, you know. Never know.
0: I agree. Your Mississippi Lottery update from the Mississippi Lottery. Oh, what's coming up? Well, let me tell you about guests first. Whitney Lipscomb is going to join us, general counsel for the Republican Governors Association. Looking forward to talking. There's a lot that we can talk about with Whitney. Perhaps including some aspirations, but we shall see. But no, I mean the special session, what the options are, what some of these rulings really stand out for in the coming days and weeks. Also this morning, Richard Robertson from the Mississippi Hospital Association will be by in the 8 o'clock hour. Tomorrow morning, we will be joined by Governor Tate Reeves. That is at 8 o'clock tomorrow morning. And we look forward to the conversation with him. We got a lot of ground to cover with the governor. Since we last visited with him on the air, goodness gracious, a lot has happened. And there's some things that have happened where we've just got questions. Curious about his perspective on some things. Obviously, the most pressing question is, what about this special session? couple of massive, massive economic development announcements since the last time we have visited with him. His perspective on the legislature's work this year and more. All that coming up tomorrow morning with the governor. Looking forward to that. I guess we're going to... I wish we could like vote on this before we get back. Lance, our job's to talk about the thing that everybody else is talking about, right?
1: Sure.
0: Like that people are talking about that is grabbing their attention. Doggone, would you believe that it's Lane Kiffin once again?
1: A well-tanned Lane Kiffin.
0: Good grief. We'll at least touch on that when we come back. Mornings with Richard Cross, Super Talk Mississippi, presented by Community Bank.
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4: Fox News, I'm Gianna Gelosi. President Trump heads to Beijing tonight ahead of a historic summit with Chinese President Xi, and Iran will be high on the agenda.
5: President Trump rejected the Iranian response to the U.S. peace proposal, calling it a piece of garbage, as he indicated the ceasefire is on life support. President Trump also indicated that Iran made commitments about the buried uranium and then didn't include those commitments in their response.
4: Fox's Trey Ying said Americans who sailed on that cruise ship hit by the hantavirus are being monitored by doctors in Nebraska and Atlanta.
6: We are learning that the number of hantavirus cases has increased to as many as 9. Here at home, 18 passengers have returned to the U.S. One tested positive, one showing symptoms in Georgia, and 16 passengers are currently isolating in Nebraska. And while the hantavirus typically spreads from rodents, this strain is believed to have passed from human to human aboard the ship.
4: Fox's Alex Hogan, America's listening to Fox News.
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8: Your Southwest Mississippi forecast from the National Weather Service calls for mostly cloudy skies today and a high near 84 degrees. Tonight, mostly clear, low around 61. Sunshine tomorrow, high near 86. Mostly clear tomorrow night, low around 63. Sunshine Thursday, high near 87.
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10: I'm Kelly Bennett for SuperTalk Mississippi News. The high price of gas isn't stopping Americans from making travel plans for Memorial Day, which is coming up in just under 2 weeks. Fox's Chris Foster reports.
11: It'll be a record Memorial Day travel weekend, AAA predicts, with more than 39 million Americans taking road trips between that Thursday and Monday. Gas prices at more than $4.50 a gallon are way higher than the national average of $3.17 last Memorial Day. The heaviest traffic is expected Thursday and Friday between 3 and 6 p.m. and then Monday afternoon with Sunday.

0: the lightest day. AAA says more than 3.6 million are expected to fly somewhere. Average airfares for the weekend are 6% lower than last year, $800 round trip, based on when people booked, mostly before higher jet fuel prices started affecting airfares. Most popular destinations in the U.S. this year, Orlando, Seattle, and New York City. Overseas, it's Rome, Vancouver, and Paris.
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10: 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Now, back to Mornings with Richard Cross. 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
1: Hey, I set you up there. That was Hangover Heart by Kudzu Kings, great Oxford band. I know you had the Lane Kiffin story ready to go.
0: The Kudzu Kings.
1: My boys love that band. Great song, too. 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
0: 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If you have not heard, there was a Vanity Fair article written by Chris Smith that was published on Monday, and the subject of the article was Lane Kiffin. This is on the heels of a couple of weeks ago, a Vanity Fair article written by Bomani Jones, where the subject was Ole Miss quarterback Trinidad Chambliss. It was a profile piece. And Trinidad Chambliss spoke about last season and the transition and Lane Kiffin making the move and going through the process and thinking about whether or not he would go along with Lane Kiffin, ultimately deciding to stay at Ole Miss. He said there was uncertainty, and then once the announcement was made that Pete Golding was going to stay on as the head coach, it became pretty clear pretty fast that Oxford was where he wanted to be for one more season. This story largely in Vanity Fair is a story that you've read before about the ups and downs of Lane Kiffin's career, the timeline, the youngest coach in the NFL and being fired from the Raiders and bouncing around and his family situation and all of those things. It does not appear that there was a specific line of questioning about race as it pertains to recruiting, but rather it was something that in the course of the conversation that Lane Kiffin brought up. And then Lane Kiffin, a day later, reached out to the writer of the story and said, hey, I just want to clarify and make sure that the comments that I made about Mississippi's checkered past, and I'm putting that lightly, with regard to race and race relations, is not misconstrued. That those are not shots at Ole Miss or Oxford or whatever. The irony in all of this is many of the comments that Lane Kiffin made last season, especially at SEC Media Days, where unprompted, he just went on and on and on about how he had changed as a person and about how good the city of Oxford and the Ole Miss family, if I can borrow a word from Auburn, had been to him, about his preconceived perception of Oxford and Ole Miss when he took the Ole Miss job, about how wrong he had been in that, about the way that his family had been embraced, his children had been embraced, his parents had been embraced, about the way the community rallied around him and his family in the death of first his father and then his mother. So you had all of that as the backdrop, and now, months later, as the head coach at LSU, Lane Kiffin says, well, you know, we had recruits who we couldn't get to Oxford, because their grandparents, you know, talked about, oh, my grandson will never play in racist old Mississippi. That's paraphrased, but that's the sentiment. I don't think there is anyone that denies that Mississippi in particular, and Ole Miss specifically, has a tough past that they have had to deal with. There is also no one that could objectively deny that in 2026 or 2025 or 2020 or whatever year you want to choose, Ole Miss is not the Ole Miss and Mississippi is not the Mississippi of the 1960s. The strides that Ole Miss and the state of Mississippi have made in terms of race relations and being a welcoming place, I mean, it's pretty well documented.

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1: Complained about everything. He complained about student attendance. He complained about facilities. He complained about budgets. He asked for more money, and he got all of the things that he wanted, and literally never once did Lane Kiffin complain about Mississippi's checkered past being a reason for them not being able to bring players in. It is fascinating to me, and I think it would be especially fascinating for a psychologist to do a case study on the mind of Lane Kiffin. And I think that that case study would point to extreme narcissism. It would point to sociopathic tendencies. And it would point to a high level of insecurity. I'm sure there are other things that it would point to. I think it would point to a high level of intelligence. But a very, I don't even know what the way to describe it. It's not reactionary, but this need, and I guess this goes to the narcissism piece, to constantly have his name in the spotlight and to see things made about him, which certainly would go to narcissism. Somebody says, does Lane Kiffin have enough sense to know that he offended the entire state of Mississippi? Somebody says, I did not attend Ole Miss. It was never my choice, but Ole Miss is a part of the state of Mississippi. Therefore, it's a part of all of us. It was pretty fascinating to see the number of non-Ole Miss fans that came out and were like, man, this is a new level of whatever for Lane Kiffin.
2: I mean, yeah, what's a little rich on that, too, is that you always love it when people that have no idea of history start talking about history. You kind of sit back and go, all right, go ahead, buddy.
1: You know, to me, and this is just my opinion, I got a good friend who was talking about kids moving schools. Parents make decisions all the time about what is best for their children. Hey, my kid needs to be at this school. And his point was, you know what? You need to do what is best for your family and your kids. And yes, you absolutely could tie this to the school choice conversation. But in making your decision, there's no reason to drag down the place you previously were to justify your decision. And to me, that is what this ultimately is. Lane Kiffin, deep down in parts where he doesn't want to admit it, recognizes that he quit on his football team. And he's unwilling to just simply say, he's done the whole just different thing, but he is unwilling to simply say and leave it at, I wanted to go to LSU because I thought it was better for me. For whatever reason, better chance to win a national championship, place that my family was going to be happier, whatever. He's unwilling to just let it be, I did this for me because I thought it was best for me. He is trying to publicly justify the decision he made, and he's still doing it 6 months after it happened. It just doesn't make a whole lot of sense.
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2: 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On Super Talk Mississippi. Yeah!

0: Somebody said, and here you are talking about Lane Kiffin. I seriously debated whether or not to even bring it up because I think it's silly and ridiculous at this point, but it feels like I wouldn't be doing my job if we took a story that so many people are talking about in Mississippi and we just ignored it. I'll just leave it here. Here is my stance on where it is. If we need to talk about this more later, we can. I don't care if you classify him as a mercenary, a hired gun, or simply as a prostitute. Does not matter how you classify him. Here's the deal. Lane Kiffin was hired to do a job. He was compensated handsomely to do that job. His job was to go win football games at Ole Miss, and he did it at a level that had not been done since Johnny Vaught was the head coach. Ole Miss is in a better place as a program today, and Ole Miss is content to have moved on at this point. Everybody's looking forward. Lane Kiffin is the one that hasn't moved on. And it's because he's still trying to justify his decision in his mind. And that's where it is today. September 19th will be here soon enough. Thanks for joining us this morning. It is Mornings of Richard Cross presented by Community Bank. We've got our first guest this morning. Whitney Lipscomb joins us in studio. She is an attorney, general counsel for the Republican. Oh, I'm sorry. That's coming up next. I was getting ahead of myself. That's about 10 minutes from right now. So I guess I could go deeper.
1: Oh, yeah.
0: I'll read a couple of your messages if you want me to.
1: I would just say, hey, just let him talk. You know, if you're a journalist, I mean.
0: That's what he says. His thing is let them. Okay.
1: Just let him do it. You know, let him say whatever he wants.
0: Yeah. You can read the story or not read the story, whatever. CC in Senatobia says, I haven't given a rip about that guy since he derailed the rest of the season after Saban kicked his tail and then he held Ole Miss hostage waiting on an offer from Auburn. Lane cares about Lane and Lane only. Okay. The best thing Mississippi can do to Kiffin is beat him at LSU. Yeah. Not saying I'm a Kiffin fan, but we've always been a stepping stone for up-and-coming coaches. Yeah, I would say less so than traditionally has been the case. One thing you can't deny is the success that Ole Miss had with him as its head coach. Jimmy in Monticello says Mississippi is less racist than Detroit. And then New York. And then Boston. And then parts of Minnesota. Pick a state. Feel free. Somebody says, yet we're still discussing him, Richard. What gives? I'm pretty sure I answered that question just a moment ago. We talk about news and what's going on in Mississippi. And if you're talking about it at the dinner table or in group text or with your buddies, then it kind of feels like we need to talk about it also. I'm not going to dwell on it, but it's worth taking a peek at. Somebody says this whole Lane Kiffin thing reeks of regret from leaving Ole Miss. It's almost as if he's trying to convince himself that it wasn't a good place to be. Yeah, he championed the diversity that exists at LSU, unlike any place he has been before. Okay. Okay. And how great Baton Rouge is in terms of its diversity. I have two thoughts on Baton Rouge, the city, and kind of like the greater Baton Rouge area. It is one of the most unique culturally places that exists. And if you are an outdoorsman, it's one of the coolest places anywhere on the planet. From fishing to hunting to all of the swamp activities and, you know, crabbing and crawfish and frogging and the like, it's really one of the super cool outdoors places that exist. The city of Baton Rouge itself is an unsafe cesspool with horrible traffic. Oh. A lot of good people, Traffic is terrible. It is incredibly dangerous. And it is just unsafe.
1: Well, and you also have the 2024 Supreme Court ruling that allowed St. George to break away from Baton Rouge. And, you know, that's a pretty racially charged issue that's kind of been rolling around down there for a couple of years.
0: So they wanted to withdraw because Baton Rouge was so unsafe, and they said, let us create our own entity where we can protect ourselves. I mean, the crime... Anyway. Oh, this is a rich one. Are you just a sports show now? I would argue this isn't really even a sports topic at this point.
1: This is culture.
0: Yeah. Kiffin is more enlightened now that he does hot yoga every day. You guys should cut him some slack, perhaps. All right. Mornings with Richard Cross, Super Talk, Mississippi. If you need a list of negative things about LSU and Baton Rouge, I can help you. I think I'm good.
1: Now, I grew up as a kid, had an aunt that lived off Mossside, and we were down there a lot over the years. It's changed quite a bit the last time I was there. Whoa, what is going on around here?
0: Yeah. Hey, Sports Talk Mississippi, speaking of sports, will be live today in Hattiesburg at Ag Up, 7000 U.S. Highway 49. You can get a quote on a John Deere compact tractor and be entered to win a John Deere generator and a pressure washer. That is this afternoon, Sports Talk Mississippi. Hope to see you there. All right, so... a question that I hope we can get an answer to tomorrow morning. Is the legislature still going to reconvene for the special session called by the governor next Wednesday? The Fifth Circuit Court of Appeals has vacated the liability order in Mississippi's State Supreme Court judicial redistricting case that was handed down by Judge Sherrion Aycock. The move comes after the recent U.S. Supreme Court ruling in Louisiana versus Calais, where the nation's highest court struck down Louisiana's congressional redistricting that added a new majority-minority district, saying that lawmakers relied too heavily on race. The high court's ruling was 6-3, and it deemed that racial gerrymandering was unconstitutional as it had been practiced under Section 2 of the Voting Rights Act. Section 2 was being used as the justification for Sherrion Aycock's order that mandated the redrawing of Mississippi's Supreme Court district lines that were set in 1987 to accommodate greater black voting strength. The case has now been remanded back to Aycock's court. There is still a question as to whether or not, with this being sent back to Judge Aycock, there is a question remaining as to whether or not she will vacate the ruling in its entirety, in a sense making it as if it never even happened. So, again, Fifth Circuit says that order is no good based on Supreme Court, the Louisiana versus Calais. So is the governor going to change the call of the special session? And one of the things that's really, really fascinating to me is Mississippi, the legislature specifically, going to push to undo the redrawing of the district lines that were mandated by a court a year ago that cost Republicans seats in both the House and the Senate, and in the Senate cost Republicans a supermajority? I'm fascinated by the stance that many Democrats have taken in this, Benny Thompson, not the least among them, that this is all about race, and this is about diluting black voting power, and it is about getting rid of blacks and Democrats in positions of leadership, when in fact, the district lines that are in question through court orders, were to draw race-based districts. The term majority-minority is the one that is used, but majority-minority means drawing districts for black voters, specifically to give them a better chance to win or elect officials that better represent them. It was, everything about it was race-based. This order actually says it's unconstitutional. You cannot draw the districts based specifically on race populations. We're back with you right after this. Mornings with Richard Cross, Super Talk Mississippi.
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9: I'm Kelly Bennett for Supertalk Mississippi News. The high price of gas isn't stopping Americans from making travel plans for Memorial Day, which is coming up in just under 2 weeks. Fox's Chris Foster reports.
10: It'll be a record Memorial Day travel weekend, AAA predicts, with more than 39 million Americans taking road trips between that Thursday and Monday. Gas prices at more than $4.50 a gallon are way higher than the national average of $3.17 last Memorial Day. The heaviest traffic is expected Thursday and Friday between 3 and 6 p.m. and then Monday afternoon, with Sunday the lightest day. AAA says more than 3.6 million are expected to fly somewhere. Average airfares for the weekend are 6% lower than last year, $800 round trip based on when people booked, mostly before higher jet fuel prices started affecting airfares. Most popular destinations in the U.S. this year, Orlando, Seattle, and New York City. Overseas, it's Rome, Vancouver, and Paris.
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0: 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So I was early, but now we are on time. Whitney Lipscomb joins us this morning. She is general counsel with the Republican Attorneys General Association. Whitney, good morning to you.
1: Morning, Richard. I know it's a mouthful there.
0: That is. RAGA, did you just shorten it to RAGA to make it easier?
1: Yeah, I think the president might have, he took from us to make MAGA, so RAGA, MAGA, there you go.
0: There you go. That makes it a little bit easier. You are an attorney. You have worked in the attorney general's office here in Mississippi. I'm curious, as you look at what the Supreme Court has handed down in Louisiana versus Calais, some of the things that the governor is probably pondering right now about districting lines or redistricting lines in Mississippi. Give me a big picture overview from your perspective.
1: Well, look, Calais was an extremely important decision. I'm proud that case was actually argued by one of our Republican attorneys general, Liz Merle, a dear friend in Louisiana. And she took the strong, bold position that Section 2 does not require us to draw, you know, race-based districts. And, you know, there was a problem in their state. They were forced to draw an additional majority-minority district. And, you know, they took that to the Supreme Court. The Calais plaintiffs challenged, saying, hey, look, we're white voters, and now we're being disenfranchised. And now you're seeing what's happened across the country. We're obviously focused here on Mississippi, but as I look across the country, there are states all over the South who are, you know, they're contemplating, you know, how are we going to redistrict? They're actively in the process, and they've got primaries upcoming, you know, some in as little as a week. So I think as you look at the opinion, I mean, the most important thing is Calais is now the law of the land. And yeah. I will always advocate for the rule of law and doing what's constitutional.
0: I think Alabama yesterday got the go-ahead from the Supreme Court to move forward with their redrawn lines. That likely is to cause one seat to flip from Democrat to Republican in Alabama. But again, the Supreme Court has made their ruling, and now they just upheld or overturned a ruling that was putting a pause on Alabama moving forward with their new plan.
1: Yeah, they and that's, again, another Republican attorney general of ours, Steve Marshall in Alabama. What they had was an existing case that they had an injunction on their maps they drew in 2023. They took that existing case. They went in just like Governor Reeves and the State Board of Election Commission did in our Supreme Court case. And, you know, just recently they went in and said, look, Calais is now the law of the land. In light of Calais, you have to lift the injunction, and we got to go back to the 2023 maps. And that's so important, is to look at all the avenues that you have, all the legal remedies you have to, you know, implement this decision that the Supreme Court has handed down in Calais. And I know Alabama is also, I believe their legislature's in session, and they're looking at, you know, ways they can redraw the map. So huge victory for Steve Marshall, his team over there, and I'm interested to see what happens. You know, they have a primary next week, so the clock is ticking for them.
0: So in Mississippi, you mentioned the Supreme Court district line redraw order that was handed down from District Judge Sharon Aycock. It was appealed to the Fifth Circuit. The Fifth Circuit stayed that until the ruling was handed down in Calais and now has remanded that ruling. Is there anything else that has to happen? Are they looking for Sharon Aycock to vacate her ruling altogether as if it never happened? Does it matter if that happens now?
1: Look, I think that's the right thing to do. I mean, she found a Section 2 violation. Section 2, the analysis that was employed during the litigation of our Supreme Court district cases, I sat in the courtroom during most of that trial. And the analysis has totally changed. We have finally gotten the clarity from the Supreme Court on Section 2. We finally are kind of unshackled from what has been, you know, has been holding us back and has been really, you know, distorting the law. And so we are looking at, you know, from the lens of today, I think she has to vacate everything. I think we go back. I mean, the legislature, obviously, you know, they could, if they're in session, they could redraw them. But we can go back to the lines that were in place from 1987. As the state, we've said all along, I was in the Attorney General's office when this case was argued before Judge Aycock. We said all along, there is not a Section 2 violation. And the state maintains that. They've already appealed the case, although she did order redrawing of these lines. I think the case needs to go away.
0: And let me... So as not to impugn Judge Aycock for her decision, there was precedent at the time for the decision that she handed down. Whether you agree with the ruling or disagree with the ruling, there was legal precedent for her to make the ruling that she did. But now there is new precedent that kind of invalidates that ruling. Is that accurate in the way that I said that?
1: Yeah, kind of. You know, what happened was the Voting Rights Act obviously was passed in the 1960s. And then you've had all of this subsequent case law that adds to the Voting Rights Act. And, you know, you have to employ that case law when you interpret it. And it became, you know, it really became unworkable because you really, you know, if you really were, I mean, you were hamstrung. I mean, you were, it was don't do this. And then, but if there's a violation, a Section 2 violation, now you have to use race. I mean, and so the traditional principles of redistricting are now, you know, they're more clear in the Calais case. It's a different day when you are to make a Section 2 claim that there's a violation of Section 2. You have to make a totally different argument now. So, there's more clarity. It's a different landscape. This is super nerdy, but the factors that they use are called the Jingles factors.
0: Yeah.
1: Promise you we won't have to get into all of those details, but those factors that you a judge employs when they're making an analysis, is there a Section 2 violation, they're different now. So yes, the landscape very, very different.
0: To me, it leaves us with two really interesting questions going forward. Number one, will the legislature or the executive branch maybe working together push to go back to the district lines, the legislative district lines that existed just a couple of years ago that ultimately cost Republican seats in both the House and the Senate and cost the House its supermajority? Do you anticipate at the state level pushing for that?
1: Oh, I certainly think that there will be legislators. You see it on social media and other outlets that legislators are calling to redraw lines all across the board. I mean, Section 2, you know, just in acknowledging our Supreme Court case, Section 2 governs the drawing of lines, whether it's judges, whether it's, you know, U.S. Congress, whether it's state legislative lines. And so that is the law of the land. And you have to look at our districts now and say, you know, again, no matter what they are they in compliance with the law? Have we used race neutral principles in drawing these districts? So I think that will be certainly a consideration. I know there will be legislators calling for redrawing of the lines.
0: And so we've got that with legislative lines at the state level, but also the congressional lines. I guess one thing that I have thought about, and there are lots of people that have thrown maps out on social media like, hey, here's your district, your new districts, just do it. There are still rules and laws that govern how you draw lines, right? You can't just do it, oh, today I think this is what the district should look like, and here you go.
1: Yes. And look, Richard, I'm no demographer or map expert, because there are those individuals. We, when I was in the AG's office and we were litigating these cases, those are some of the most critical people to your cases. Those are your experts, the folks that are behind the scenes drawing the maps, the folks that are crunching the numbers. Yes, there are traditional redistricting principles, compactness, you know, communities of interest. Yes. And those are the things that we're focusing on, race-neutral principles. For too long, you know, there was an understanding if there was a violation, Section 2 violation, the court would order you to draw, you know, majority-minority districts using only race. And now we're moving to where we need to be, which is race neutral, equal protection for everyone under the law.
0: Whitney Lipscomb is my guest. She is general counsel with the Republican Attorney General's Attorneys General. I keep forgetting where to put the Attorneys
1: Just say RAGA,
0: General
1: Richard.
0: Association. So we will continue our conversation on the other side of this time out. We'll talk a little bit about Whitney and what her future might look like. If you have been closely following state level politics, you've heard all kinds of names thrown out for a lot of different offices. A year from now may look vastly different in the state of Mississippi than it does right now in terms of people who are serving in public office. Where does Whitney Lipscomb fit into all of that, that puzzle? We'll let her answer that on the other side of this timeout. Mornings with Richard Cross, Supertalk Mississippi. Streaming at supertalk.fm and Supertalk TV, we welcome your messages on the C Spire text line, 601-879-4395. We're back with you right after this.

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2: Pleasure being with you on this Tuesday morning, the 12th of May, 2026. It's Mornings with Richard Cross on Super Talk Mississippi. Whitney Lipscomb is my guest. She is general counsel with the Republican Attorneys General Association, or RAGA. I finally got it right. glad to be with you this morning. So in Washington, D.C., you have a phrase called Inside the Beltway. And the rumor mill inside the Beltway, it's made up of staff members and lobbyists and attorneys and people that are loosely associated to politics, and that's where all the good, juicy information exists. I don't know what you call that in Mississippi, but certainly there is a group that is very politically involved in Mississippi, and that's where rumors bounce around. And for months and months now, names have been flying all over the place. Who is going to be the next attorney general, who is going to be the next state auditor, who's going to be the next governor, lieutenant governor, et cetera. Whitney, your name is one that has bounced around within those rumor mills. What can you tell us about your mindset, where you are looking at statewide office, elected office? What's on your mind?
3: I don't know about you, Richard. I haven't heard any of these rumors. This is news to me.
2: Well, do you want me to be more specific or do you want me to just kind of leave this open for you?
3: I'm kidding with you. Look, Richard, my heart is in public service, and my heart is in serving this state, serving this country, pushing conservative principles forward and, making a difference. I'm a mother of two kids, and, being involved with public policy, it just means so much more now because it's about their future. So I'll tell you this, I have received a lot of really, really strong encouragement from across the state to consider a run for office in 2027. I'm listening, I'm praying, I'm, taking some necessary steps to figure out what my path looks like. I do think, Mississippi is celebrating some incredible wins across the board, and that's because we've had strong, good conservative leadership. And so as we look to 27, we need to have a continuation of that. And we need to have even bolder, stronger leadership. We need to continue to build on our wins to make this the best place to live, work, and raise a family. So I will continue to spend time in prayer, spend time talking with those people who can help and who have influence and opinions that matter, and I will I'll keep you updated. And right. I'll be honest, right now where my focus is on the conservative fight across the board. I mentioned, as we talked in the first segment about our Republican AGs who are at the forefront of one of the most monumental legal wins of this decade for election law, for voting rights. And, I think there are, as we look across the next few months, we have a number of those that are upcoming. We've got two of our Republican attorneys general that were in the Supreme Court a couple months ago on keeping men out of women's sports. I mean, that is huge. We're going to continue to fight for these conservative values and, a way of life that we need to protect. We have seen too much from the left and liberals who've really tried to attack our way of life. And I feel like, we are gaining ground now. And it's so important to continue that fight. We've got, in our organization, we're looking at, 30 races across the country this year. It's not just midterms for Congress. It is also statewide. We have more statewide elections across the country than any other year. And so that's critical. That is critical to the future of this country. So we are looking at that. So that's my focus, is conservative values and, protecting the rule of law, protecting, our way of life. And again, I'll keep you updated.
2: Lisa in Brandon, by the way, you mentioned your kids a second ago, says, hope your kids are doing well. And she just wanted to say hi. Sounds like she's cheering from you from Brandon.
3: Thanks, so. Lisa. They are great. I had a great Mother's Day. They spoiled me. Now, of
2: good
3: course,
2: for you.
3: It was about an hour, and then we moved on to what they wanted to do for the day. And so I think
2: that's right. You take what you can get.
3: Hey, we went fishing on the res. It was great.
2: That's outstanding. One more question on the perhaps seeking public office. I've heard your name most associated with Secretary of State. I'm really diving off into the rumor mill here, although I don't know that it's rumor at this

0: point, it is assumed that Attorney General Lynn Fitch is going to make a run for governor. We'll see if ultimately that happens, but that would open up the AG seat as well. You have served as deputy AG. Might you be looking or analyzing more than one statewide elected office?
1: Well, Richard, I'm spending a lot of time, you know, listening to people, talking to people, praying, you know, what my future looks like across the board. Again, I go back to, you know, what our state needs. I think we need, sure, you know, bold leadership. We need someone who's committed to conservative principles, the rule of law. I mean, you know, election integrity is an extremely important issue. It's been, you know, at the forefront as we talk about redistricting. That's part of election integrity, is making sure that, you know, we have equal representation, protecting our ballot. I mean, we've got a lot of important issues right now, you know, in midterms and as we move towards a presidential election. So election integrity is extremely important to me. You know, safe communities. I'm wearing blue. It's police week. You know, law and order is so, I mean, that is the bedrock of good communities, is that we have safe communities. And so
0: I tried to nail you down. You wouldn't take the bait. So, hey, I really appreciate your time and especially the insight on some of these orders and some of what the next few weeks may look like. Interesting time in Mississippi. Whitney, thanks so much for joining me this morning.
1: Thanks for having me. It was a great time.
0: We'll talk soon. Mornings with Richard Cross, Super Talk Mississippi.
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3: Fox News, I'm CJ Papa. President Trump gearing up for his first trip to China since 2017. He will discuss the war in Iran, trade and other topics with China's President Xi Jinping. Meanwhile, the conflict in the Gulf is far from over. Kuwait blames Iran for a failed attack earlier this month on an island in the Middle East nation.
4: It detained four gunmen from Iran's Islamic Revolutionary Guard Corps trying to infiltrate an island just north of Kuwait City. And during the melee, one Kuwaiti soldier was injured.
3: Fox's Lucas Tomlinson in Dubai. The head of the World Health Organization says,
5: at the moment, there is no sign that we are seeing the start of a larger outbreak.
3: Spanish authorities confirming one new case today of a Spanish traveler on that hantavirus cruise ship, bringing the total to 11 cases, including three people who died. 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
7: Your Southwest Mississippi forecast from the National Weather Service calls for mostly cloudy skies today and a high near 84 degrees. Tonight, mostly clear, low around 61. Sunshine tomorrow, high near 86. Mostly clear tomorrow night, low around 63. Sunshine Thursday, high near 87.
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9: I'm Kelly Bennett for Super Talk Mississippi News, brought to you by Mama Justice. If you've been injured and need representation, call Mama Justice for a free consultation at 662-883-6262. A federal judge's order requiring Mississippi lawmakers to redraw the Supreme Court voting map has been vacated. The judge ordered local lawmakers to redraw the map this past legislative session. The order was appealed, and a decision regarding the appeal was delayed until the Supreme Court voted on the Louisiana versus Calais case. The nation's high court, in a 6-3 vote last month, ruled that race can't be a predominant factor in drawing voting districts. Mississippi lawmakers can now choose to keep the Supreme Court map the same as it existed since 1987 or redraw it if they wish.
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9: Netflix is being sued for allegedly spying on kids by the Attorney General of Texas. Fox's Tom Brigati reports.
12: Republican Ken Paxton, who's running for U.S. Senate, is suing Netflix, accusing the streamer of spying on children and other consumers by collecting their data without consent and designing its platform to be addictive. The state's lawsuit says Netflix lied to consumers by claiming it did not collect or share user data when it was actually tracking and selling viewer habits and preferences to advertising tech, making billions of dollars annually. The complaint says when you watch Netflix, Netflix watches you. But a company spokesman says the lawsuit lacks merit and is based on inaccurate and distorted information.
9: In April of this year, Mississippi lawmakers passed a bill allowing for legal action against platforms that use addictive design features, potentially impacting streaming services like Netflix.
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0: 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My thanks to Whitney Lipscomb. Enjoyed the conversation with her just a few moments ago. And happy to welcome in Richard Robertson. He's president and CEO of the Mississippi Hospital Association. Richard, always good to see you. Good morning, sir.
1: Always good to see you as well, Richard. Good morning.
0: How many hospitals in Memphis, in Mississippi, make up the MHA?
1: You know, so we've got around 60, 65 hospitals, but a total of over 105 hospitals across the state of Mississippi. And this week is National Hospital Week, so we are celebrating all the great things that hospitals across the state do. You know, just amazing stories that come out every day. Saving lives, taking care of people when they're at their most vulnerable. And it takes special people to do special things, and they do a great job at it. And so we're celebrating them this week.
0: Yeah, and they deserve to be celebrated. There's so much going on in the healthcare world and in the hospital world in Mississippi that I think sometimes we do lose track of the fact that regardless of how difficult things may be, when we have someone in our family, in our lives that we're close to, that we're sick, we're trying to get them to the best hospital that we can get them to as quickly as possible, and we hope that whatever politics and paperwork can be set aside and we can just get our loved one well.
1: Yeah, you know, I mean, you know, we come on the show a lot and we're talking about policy, we're talking about revenue, we're talking about cost and all those things. The bottom line is it boils down to taking care of people. And that's what our hospitals have been doing for hundreds of years across the state. And, you know, you mentioned politics. And I often say that about the only piece of information we ask for when a patient comes in and fills out, you know, 15,000 pages worth of forms is we don't ask what political party you're a part of. We don't ask for R's or D's or I's. We, you know, we just ask for some information so we can take care of you. And, yeah, and that's what they do across the state of Mississippi and across the country, for that matter. And you know, just amazing stories, you know, coming out of the ice storm, which, you know, obviously you are well acquainted with, and everything that happened up in Oxford and just the terrible days that ensued after that. But we had hospitals, you know, running on generators taking care of patients. You know, Tippah County delivering a baby for the first time in years, saving a life in one room, delivering a baby in another. That's just what they do. And people getting to work on, you know, on four-wheel drives. I mean, just, you know, four-wheelers coming in and taking care of people. And that's just what our amazing teams at, across the state do.
0: When you look at some of the advancements and some of the positive momentum for healthcare in Mississippi, and again, I know there's a lot that we can point to that is not positive, or there are question marks that exist.
1: That's right.
0: But when you see some of the progress, whether it's new facilities or new programs or programs that are designed at universities to grow enrollment and create more nurses or more respiratory therapists or whatever the position may be, there's got to be some positive that you take away in that.
1: Oh, yeah. Look, I mean, we've got programs that are popping up and, you know, trying to build out the healthcare workforce. You know, Mississippi State is a great example of that with the really innovative program they're doing in Meridian with taking, you know, a nurse program for folks who may have had a different undergraduate major, different undergraduate track, and they're putting them into an accelerated nursing program and turning out some great nurses. And, you know, just it's kind of a little bit of a model after the Mississippi Teacher Corps, where you've got an alternate route kind of a background. And, you know, and so getting innovative is what we're having to do. And healthcare is known for innovation. You know, you don't have to look any farther than what we've been able to do with advances in outpatient medicine over the last 20 years, even. You know, things that would take maybe 3 to 5 night stay in a hospital to get a hip or a knee replacement, people are going home the same day. And, you know, it's just amazing. And, you know, so all those advances technologically and then in the training and in the workforce, you know, not even to mention all the new stuff that's coming online just with artificial intelligence and what that means for the industry is it's pretty cool. It's really a pretty cool time right now to be in healthcare. It's a tough time to be in healthcare from the reimbursement models and the policies and the challenges. But, you know, when you look at the technology on the clinical side and the things that are going on and just the, again, I go back to the quality of people that are working in hospitals. You know, those are the types of people that lead with their hearts. They're servant leaders, and they're taking care of people every day, whether you got folks helping park cars, taking care of security, working in the cafeterias, working in the environmental services, cleaning the rooms, working at bedside. They're all doing their part to take care of all of us.
0: Yeah. Richard Robertson is president and CEO of the Mississippi Hospital Association. A lot of talk about rural healthcare, the need for hospitals. We've got the Rural Healthcare Transformation Fund that is out there. A bit of a back and forth between the executive and legislative branches about how exactly that is going to be administered. When you look at that big pot of money that is going to be distributed to rural healthcare facilities, what are you excited about? What are you concerned about?
1: Well, you know, anytime there's a big pot of money, you got a lot of people coming around. And some of those people are going to do great things with it, and some of them may not do great things with it. So, you know, I think the first order of business is always whenever we've seen, you know, a lot of federal money coming into the state for different purposes is make sure that it goes to the right people and that it gets distributed to people who are going to do good things with it. You know, we've seen what happened after Hurricane Katrina came in and, you know, wiped out parts of our state and some bad actors that came into play there and money.

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1: Yeah. So some careful scrutiny, some transparency around that. Vetting things that are going to be sustainable. That's probably my biggest concern, is that we don't just throw a bunch of one-time money and think we've solved the problems. A lot of the problems that we've got going on in healthcare are long-term problems. They've been around for a long time. It's funny, when I go back and look at some of the minutes from MHA's meetings back in the 30s, 40s, and 50s, they're talking about how to take care of the poor, how to take care of people who can't pay their bills. They're talking about what to do with, at that time, a car accident was kind of a new thing back in the 30s and 40s, but the trauma inflicted on patients and the high cost of caring for them, and how to work that, kind of work in that world with insurance payments from automobile accidents and all that stuff. So a lot of these things have been around for a long time. We're not going to fix things overnight, but we've got some great opportunities to do some really good things if we spend the money wisely and if we commit to doing the things that are sustainable. So if we're going to put a lot of money into telemedicine, we need to make sure the reimbursement aligns and that we're going to continue to support telemedicine services after this five-year run. So, just a lot of different things that we can be doing.
2: It's hard to ever get, if you've got multiple organizations, especially if you've got hundreds of organizations, it's hard to get everybody on exactly the same page.
1: That's right.
2: You mentioned a second ago, I guess about 60% of the hospitals in Mississippi are part of the Mississippi Hospital Association. Does the fact that not every hospital is part of that association create a problem in terms of healthcare all pulling in the same direction?
1: It can. We've seen that during the session where folks that weren't a part of this association were kind of pulling in a different way from, some of the transparency that we were supportive of around that rural health money. And again, it's not to be, anything other than just making sure that taxpayer funds are appropriately spent well. The legislature had a lot of concerns about that. That's kind of where they ended up.
2: Ultimately, what they were asking for, if I understand this, correct me if I'm wrong, the legislature wanted to see quarterly reporting.
1: Yes.
2: On expenditures related to the Rural Health Transformation Fund.
1: That's right.
2: At the most basic level?
1: Yep, that's right. That was a big part of it. Other transparencies around procurements. And at the end of the day, it was a fairly watered-down bill that wasn't going to hold up the progress of, anything that had already been going on in developing procurement strategies or anything like that. It was just to make sure that money was prioritized towards rural areas. Money was prioritized to getting to providers and patients first. Yeah. And then, like you mentioned, the quarterly reporting and that's essentially at the end of the day what the bill boiled down to. We're hopeful that things will go well. We're hopeful that the money will be spent well, and we'll just have to kind of wait and see.
2: Hold on to that thought. We'll continue with Richard Robertson, President and CEO with the Mississippi Hospital Association, on the other side of this timeout. It's Mornings with Richard Cross, presented by Community Bank. We're back right after this.
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0: Reminder, mentioned this earlier, Sports Talk Mississippi will be live today in Hattiesburg at Ag Up, 7000 U.S. Highway 49. You can get a quote on a John Deere compact tractor and be entered to win a John Deere generator and a pressure washer. We hope to see you there. Richard Robertson, my guest, President, CEO of the Mississippi Hospital Association. We know the money is coming through the Rural Health Transformation Fund. That is designed to help, in some cases, provide a lifeline for some of these rural health care centers, clinics, hospitals, et cetera. But from a bigger picture standpoint, when you look at these small hospitals with limited specialties and small populations, many of which are Medicaid-heavy populations, is the only way for them to really survive to be, have they got to be absorbed by bigger hospitals that can make them part of a larger balance sheet?
1: Well, you know, for some, maybe. I don't think that's the answer for everyone. There's some strong, independent rural hospitals that are still doing well. Look, it's a challenge. Even our big systems. Mm-hmm. Prior to Medicaid going with this average commercial rate, even the big systems back in 2022, 2023 were underwater because the costs went up so high. You've got decent payer mixes across some of our rural areas where you see maybe a little bit higher industry, like in Winston County, for example. Their commercial payer mix is a little bit better than what you might expect in a rural area. Not to say that, many of our hospitals are making, incredibly wild margins. Typically, if you're making a 1-2% margin, you're making it barely, but it's hard to reinvest in your facility if your operating margin is that slim. These funds could be used to help with some things that might be kind of an infrastructure one-time cost that have a long-term benefit. So we're just kind of waiting to see where it all goes. Yeah. and where it's going to be helpful. You've got hospitals, though, that whether they're truly absorbed by a bigger system, just having those transfer agreements, having those partnerships and those affiliations and those relationships, Mississippi hospitals have done that for a long time, where they've had the ability to transfer a patient that needs a higher level of care to that facility that has those specialists that they need. And so just making sure that that's there in place is still really important. We talk all the time just about getting the patients where they need to go in the best way possible, but also trying to keep patients local as long as they can be kept local, as safely as they can be kept local. And for many people, being able to go to a big hospital and then recover in a smaller hospital is exactly what they need. It allows them to be closer to friends and family. So, come to Jackson, get your surgery done, and then go back and recover in your small hospital. A lot of times that happens, and they can be put in a swing bed, for example, and be just fine. So there are some definite use cases, some definite benefits to being in your small town hospital. And like we also say a lot, if you don't use it, you're going to lose it. So we encourage folks to support their hospitals. Yeah. Whether you're in Jackson, whether you're in a small town, that's just what you need to be doing.
0: Richard, to some degree, it's an impossible task, right? When you talk about the margins and the reimbursements and all that exist, I've got a friend that lives in Clarksdale, and he sent me a message and it said, big hospitals don't want us. I mean, I guess he's talking about the Clarksdale Hospital. But, I mean, what do you say to Clarksdale? Greenwood LaFleur is a kind of a different conversation altogether with what they're going through right now. Or to a hospital that's in Rolling Fork, or pick your small town in the Delta that has a hospital that is just hanging on for dear life.
1: Yeah, finding what your population needs, providing those services. One of the things we talk a lot about is the reputation of the hospital and how it's derived. And that's from your friends and family members that visit the patients in the hospital. It's about how they're treated. It's about, you know, the services that they get. And, you know, in a small town, your reputation gets around pretty quickly. So, you know, if someone doesn't have a good experience at that hospital in a small town, everybody in town is probably going to know about it. And so, you know, making sure that you're taking care of the people that do come to your doors is really important. And sometimes, you know, sometimes things happen and it's hard to recover from reputation. And so that hits people differently in small towns as well. And in some of the towns, you know, have had that happen where, you know, something happens and folks decide that they're going to leave that town and go somewhere else for healthcare because they think they can get something better. And sometimes that may be true for certain services. That may be true, but not all the time. Yeah. And, you know, whether you're in Clarksdale, Greenwood, Rolling Fork, New Albany, you know, these are all great small towns. People need health care there. If you've got a fire department, if you've got a police station, you probably need a hospital of some sort. You may not need MD Anderson. You may not need the Mayo Clinic. You may not need that wide array of services, but you need someone there to take care of you and also a place to come back to convalesce if you've had surgery somewhere else or if you're trying to recover.
0: When it comes to patient care, does politics get set aside? I mean, I know that there's tension between,
1: I hope
0: at least
1: so.
0: Some level of tension that exists between MHA member hospitals and non-MHA hospitals. You were talking about transfer agreements. Do those exist across membership within the hospital association?
1: Sure, they do. And, you know, politics need to be set aside. Like I was saying earlier about the only piece of information hospitals don't ask you to fill out is if you're a Republican or Democrat, Independent, Green Party, whatever. Politics need to be set aside when it comes to health care. Unfortunately, because the government is so deeply involved in health care, it's hard to do that. In Mississippi, about 40-45% of the patients that we see in hospitals are either Medicare Advantage patients. About another 20% are going to be on Medicaid. So you're bumping 65% of the patients in Mississippi hospitals are on some form of government payment. And then you throw in another 3% for our military families with TRICARE. You know, you're bumping 70%. So healthcare is a government is in healthcare, whether we're paying for it, whether we like it or not. That's the way it is. That's the way it was set up. And that's kind of what the world that we're living in. So politics do matter. And that's the other thing we talk about a lot is we need stability. Every time we see these big sea changes from the administration or from Congress, whether it goes Republican or Democrat back and forth every 2, 4, 8 years, whatever it is, we see massive shifts in healthcare policy.
0: Yeah.
1: And that
0: makes it difficult, right?
1: It makes it a really big challenge because when you're recruiting a doctor to come to your town, whether it's Jackson or whether it's a smaller town, you're not just thinking, okay, well, I'm going to put you under a contract and I'm going to try to get you here for about 2 years. And then we're going to see if Congress does something different with reimbursement. Yeah. And so it makes it hard to try to navigate when the government is so heavily involved, when you're trying to put together, you know, business strategies, business plans, and you don't know what service lines are going to be paid for, and you don't know at what level they'll be compensated for, and you're trying to figure it out. Trying to work on the plane as it's in the air is not always the best strategy, but that's a lot of what's going on right now in healthcare, and it's been that way, frankly, really going all the way back 15 to 20 years ago. Certainly the Affordable Care Act ratcheted things up a lot. We've just kind of continued to be in this kind of ebb and flow with healthcare policy coming out of Washington primarily.
0: One of the things that the legislature did this year was allocate $100 million to go toward the creation of the cancer center at UMMC.
1: Yep.
0: All 82 counties have people affected by cancer. You know people that have been. So do I. So does everybody that's listening. In terms of a win for the future of the state of Mississippi when it comes to cancer outcomes, what does that mean?
1: Well, you know, there are cancer treatment centers at hospitals all across the state have cancer centers. The NCI designation allows UMMC, in this case, to get the benefit of additional research dollars, to get the additional benefit of research literature. They get to do additional trial programs that perhaps another type of cancer center wouldn't get. So more of the experimental research that can go on there, and and that will be a benefit. That additional research arm will be a benefit. Mississippi patients, have access to have dozens of cancer centers across the state, but yeah, that's going to be helpful.
0: Yeah, Richard, I always appreciate your time. I know it is a it is an interesting world in which you operate on a daily basis, and sometimes makes you want to pull your hair out. But also, there's a lot to celebrate, and we do that with this being a month to celebrate hospitals.
1: Yeah, absolutely. And and if you've got a loved one or family member or friend that works in a hospital, tell them thank you this week and celebrate them. That's what we're going to be doing in MHA all week long.
0: I appreciate your time.
1: All right, thanks, Richard. Good to
0: you
1: see
0: you as well. Richard Robertson, President and CEO of the Mississippi Hospital Association. We've got half an hour left with you on this Tuesday morning. Thanks for being with us. It's Mornings with Richard Cross on Super Talk Mississippi, presented by Community Bank.
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4: 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A federal judge's order requiring Mississippi lawmakers to redraw the Supreme Court voting map has been vacated. The judge ordered local lawmakers to redraw the map this past legislative session. The order was appealed, and a decision regarding the appeal was delayed until the Supreme Court voted on the Louisiana versus Calais case. The nation's high court in a 6-3 vote last month ruled that race can't be a predominant factor in drawing voting districts. Mississippi lawmakers can now choose to keep the Supreme Court map the same as it existed since 1987 or redraw it if they wish.
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0: Glad to be with you this morning. It doesn't appear to be official yet, but the tone changed over the weekend with Chris Turner, the Secretary of Energy, on some of the morning Sunday shows, and it became not just a tone change, but a little bit louder drumbeat yesterday with the news from the president, suggesting that he is open to suspending the federal tax on gasoline to help Americans shoulder surging fuel prices caused by the war. 18.4 cents per gallon on unleaded gas, 24.4 cents per gallon on diesel. Depending on what you were paying at the pump, that takes you down to what, about $3.80 a gallon if the statewide average is $4? I don't know. Let's see what the statewide state average gas. Check in with our good friends at AAA Mississippi. Current Mississippi average for a gallon of gas, $3.98. So take you down to about $3.80 a gallon. That is relief. The president cannot do this on his own. Congress would have to approve the move. Interestingly, lawmakers from both parties, Democrats and Republicans, have pushed for a gas tax suspension, saying it would provide needed relief for families and businesses that rely on their cars and trucks to get to work and school and run everyday errands. The national average price for a gallon of gas is $4.52. It's about 50% higher than it was in February when the war with Iran began. The tax on gasoline the federal tax on gasoline provides about $23 billion per year in revenue for federal highway and public transit programs. Here's the kicker, though. It's not just, hey, we're going to suspend this gas tax so that more money can stay in your pocket. It's, we're going to suspend the gas tax, but from general funds, we are going to make those federal highway and public transport programs whole, and we'll just allocate that $23 billion from another pot of money, which means either something's getting cut somewhere, or more than likely nothing's getting cut, because it seems like nothing ever actually gets cut. And we just add money to the deficit, which, you know, the deficit is not a real thing. It's just a countdown clock that we see on the wall somewhere. It's not fun to talk about the deficit. Where is it now? $30 trillion? $37
1: trillion? U.S. National debt is $39.2
0: trillion. 39? All right.
1: Yeah,
0: all right, so we're closing in on $40 trillion.
1: Yeah, $357,000 out of your pocket per taxpayer in order to pay the world back.
0: If you wanted to pay it all.
1: Yeah. That's per taxpayer. Every citizen would owe $114,000 per.
0: Is that just legal citizens or all citizens?
1: That is a fairly debatable item these days.
0: I'm kind of serious.
1: Yeah, I mean, I would imagine those that we count as having citizenship, but again, I'm not sure it says the debt per citizen equals U.S. national debt divided by the U.S. number of citizens. So I guess that would be the last census.
0: Maybe we could do a government-backed mortgage program for debt relief, where it's not a mortgage, actually. It's just every citizen has to take out a $400,000 loan over the course of the next 30 years to pay off the debt.
1: Yeah, yeah. Well, I mean, as a country, you know, if you're looking at the total U.S. debt, that'd be including credit cards and debts and all that. You're talking about $107.8 trillion, not just government.
0: We're not paying off credit cards. We're just paying off the country's debt.
1: lowest savings rate in quite a while, too, as far as from the American consumer.
0: Yeah.
1: So, not able to save a lot. We obviously know why, but that is not something that just happened with the Iran war. It's going to be going on for quite a while.
0: No, everything's expensive.
1: Yeah.
0: It...
1: Interest on the debt, though.
0: Look,
1: that's the one that'll get you.
0: I am not qualified to talk about monetary policy.
1: Mm-hmm.
0: I'm not an economist. Not smart enough for that. Or at least don't know enough about it. But you do, how long have we been talking about? We've been talking about the growing deficit for 20 years at least. In 2007, housing crisis conversation really picked up speed. Mm-hmm. And yet, over the course of 20 years, what do? We just keep rolling merrily along. We borrow money to buy houses. Sometimes we borrow money to buy cars. We spend money on credit cards. We save what we can. We figure out how to pay our bills on a week-to-week basis. And we keep being told about, oh, the end is imminent. And yet we just keep moving along. Is there a point where we can't just keep moving along?
1: I would say that if you look at the debt to GDP, that's probably one of the things that over time you really want to pay attention to. Like in the 60s, it was 52%. Debt to GDP, you know, it climbed by 2000 to 57. In the 80s, we got it down to 34, but now we're sitting at 122% of our debt to GDP. So, you know, that isn't sustainable long term. And, yeah, you need to figure out a way to chisel that off. So I'm not really sure, to answer your question, if, yeah, you can just kind of keep going indefinitely, but it seems that's the kind of been the direction.
0: So the question becomes... The question that I've asked 100 times, how are you going to do that? There are two ways. And as far as I know, there are only two ways. Whether you're talking about $37.25 trillion or $4,300 on your credit card. When there's debt that has to be paid, there are only two ways to do it. Spend less so that you can free up more money to throw at your debt, or make more so that you have more money to throw at your debt. And the most effective way to do it, forgive me for being Dave Ramsey here, is to spend less and make more. You know, when he like advocates for people like, hey, go get an extra job. He's like, stop spending money on stuff. Go get an extra job so that you got more money to throw at the debt and you pay it down. John Aponituck says, get Dave Ramsey on the air. It's not a complicated formula. Spend less and make more.
1: Well, and that does make a lot of sense, right? I mean, you could do both, one or the other. Now, the one thing that really gets you, though, is as you do that, you've got to see the dollar hold its value better.
0: Mm.
1: Because since 1913, we've seen basically, since the Fed creation, 96.23% of the dollar's purchasing power has been lost. So the harder you work, and even though you may make more money, we've got to find a way to keep quit eroding the purchasing power of the dollar. Now, that's tricky. But
0: And that's, I would say that sometimes that's a little hard to understand. And I think the easiest way to understand that is... let's say you got a $20 bill in your pocket and the place that I, in college, loved to go eat lunch, I could buy a cheeseburger and an order of fries and a drink and my change would be $15.23. $15.13. Now, I get the exact same cheeseburger, slightly different French fries, and the same soft drink, and you know what my change is? $4.91. I'm getting the same burger. I'm getting the same fries. I'm getting the same soft drink. But the price has tripled. And so when we're talking about, well, the dollar's not worth as much. I mean, that's like, if you want to make it about a gallon of milk. There you go. $5 bill, gallon of milk, you got $2 change. $5 bill, gallon of milk, you go to the checkout stand, they say, I'm sorry, sir, you're not going to be able to leave with that milk with only that $5 bill. Thomas in Greenwood says it's completely changed my retirement. He says 25 years ago, $2 million was enough to retire. Now it's nowhere close. I suppose depending on how you want to live, what you intend to draw off of that. But yeah. Back with you after this. Mornings with Richard Cross, Super Talk, Mississippi.
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0: with you one last time on this Tuesday morning. Today is the 12th of February. Glad to have you along. 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Somebody said if you can't retire on $2 million, we might need to reevaluate our lifestyle.
1: I disagree.
0: How so?
1: Well, 5% tax-free, that's $100K in a year. Divide that by 12 and the average income today is $50,000 roughly per person. So, I mean, if you're used to making a fairly good income and you want to retire at roughly what you were making, costs are only going to go up. Inflation is a constant. So, yeah, at $100,000, I mean, it's not what it used to be.
0: No. So, did I say it's February 12th?
1: I think you may have. Thomas doesn't miss stuff.
0: It is decidedly not February 12th. It is May 12th. In the year of our Lord, 2026.
1: Yeah, that's close to Valentine's Day, isn't it?
0: Like it is February? A glorious day outside. You do not have to go out and buy a Valentine's Day gift, but maybe, hey, maybe you could celebrate Valentine's in May just by doing something thoughtful for someone special in your life. It's like, hey, Richard told me it was February 12th. Figured I'd better get ready. My apologies. My apologies. Great show, brothers. Really enjoyed it. I'm jealous of one of the many hats you wear this week at the PGA Championship and, of course, in Pennsylvania. That's from Nathan. Thanks, Nathan. I appreciate that.
1: That's cool, man. And you get to do it from the comfort of your own studio.
0: Yeah.
1: That's really neat.
0: I've gotten to do a lot of cool things in a lot of cool places with my broadcasting with ESPN and with this job also. I am as excited about calling one of the feature groups for the PGA Championship. I'm as excited about this assignment as any I've ever been. I get not everybody loves golf. That's fine. But the fact that it's one of four majors, man, I was blown away yesterday. If you ever go to a golf tournament just as a fan and you have like no reason to get a behind the scenes tour or whatever, all you see is the finished product. Like you walk through the gate and everything's nice and neat and put together and the stands are in place and the hospitality areas are there and the golf course is immaculate. The behind the scenes work that goes to put on something like this is insane. You got three different broadcasters. Five, if you want to count streaming, but I'm just in terms of companies. CBS as the main broadcast partner, ESPN doing first and second round coverage, plus all the streaming groups, and then Golf Channel, who broadcasts live for an entire week there. And there is a broadcast operations compound. It's a huge footprint. But then you realize, oh, there's a food service compound, you know, to provide food for the 200,000 people in the concession stands that are going to be there. And then there's like a merchandise compound where they keep all the stock to keep the merchandise tent. I might be exaggerating. I don't think I am. Two football fields fully enclosed by a tent.
1: Well, you better be glad you're not on site then. You may be leaving with a mortgage payment of clothing and swaggy.
0: I got one shirt yesterday for me, and I'm embarrassed to know what my bill or to say what my bill was because I got souvenirs for the rest of my family. Yeah. It was like, holy cow. Well, and I'm not a big spender in here. Like, I just kind of, you know, grabbed a couple of hats and a couple of shirts and, man.
1: Hey, that Utah Valley steak trip you had not long ago was cool, too, though.
0: It was.
1: Yeah, yeah. You've been to some really cool spots.
0: Yeah.
1: South Dakota. Yeah.
0: Mm-hmm. Thanks for being with us on this Tuesday morning in May, the 12th. Let's do it again tomorrow. We'll be joined in the 8 o'clock hour tomorrow by the governor of the state of Mississippi, Tate Reeves. That will be in studio. We look forward to that conversation. Mornings with Richard Cross, presented by Community Bank. Have a great day.
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4: News. I'm Therese Crowley. Friends in trade. President Trump about to fly off for China diplomacy with a host of executives from Elon Musk to Apple.
5: China's looking at this as a two-way street, this boardroom diplomacy that the president is bringing with him along for this ride. And, you know, there are some in this handpicked delegation who are looking to do business with China, Boeing being an example for that.
4: Fox's Alexandria Hoff. China has an interest in getting Iran to open this Strait of Hormuz to get its oil through. After President Trump called Iran's latest response to the U.S. peace proposal, a piece of garbage. The price of oil rising again up to $101 a barrel. And consumer price inflation hit 3.8%, the highest since May 23. War Secretary Pete Hegseth on the hot seat in House and Senate hearings over the $1.5 trillion Pentagon budget and the cost of the war so far, $25 billion. 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
7: Your Southwest Mississippi forecast from the National Weather Service calls for mostly cloudy skies today and a high near 84 degrees. Tonight, mostly clear, low around 61. Sunshine tomorrow, high near 86. Mostly clear tomorrow night, low around 63. Sunshine Thursday, high near 87.
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9: I'm Kelly Bennett for Super Talk Mississippi News. Governor Tate Reeves announced the creation of a new office that'll be charged with implementing a rural health plan in Mississippi in April. The state received nearly $206 million from the federal government for the Mississippi Rural Health Transformation Program late last year. Richard Robertson is the president and CEO of the Mississippi Hospital Association.
10: Putting a big pot of money brings out a lot of people, and so we want to make sure that we're maximizing the benefit of that and that we look back in 20, 25 years and we're not wondering, you know, what the hell we did with that money.
0: Yeah.
10: So some careful scrutiny, some transparency around that, you know, vetting things that are going to be sustainable. That's probably my biggest concern, is that we don't just throw a bunch of one-time money and think we've solved the problems.
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9: City leaders in Ridgeland cut the ribbon on a new eco park, which is located inside Freedom Ridge Park on Monday. The project is designed to help prevent flooding from the Purple Creek Basin, but the park will also give families an opportunity to get outside and have some fun. The new park includes a scenic loop trail around the Purple Creek Basin and features interpretive markers highlighting the area's unique ecosystem, offering educational and recreational opportunities for visitors. The $6.5 million multi-phase Purple Creek and Freedom Ridge drainage project was funded through a combination of federal and state resources. The improvements will increase detention capacity within the Purple Creek Basin, helping reduce downstream flooding while enhancing ecotourism features like trails, landscaping, bridges, and more.
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16: 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Many of our heroes have taken their stories with them to the grave. 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We'll begin today's story right after this.
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20: Well, today we're honored to have with us a good friend of mine and a friend that's no stranger to people around Lincoln County and Brookhaven, Mr. Jeff Richardson, who is now, I just found out, retired from the Mississippi National Guard and served a good bit of time, actually in two different deployments overseas. And we're going to be chatting with Jeff as he shares some of his experiences with us. As we honor our veterans here on the 10th anniversary of the Military Memorial Museum. Jeff, it's good to have you with us, buddy.
21: Good to be here. Good morning.
20: All right. Let's get right to it. Now, tell us, first of all, where are you from, Jeff?
21: I'm from Lincoln County, Boca Chica.
20: Boca Chica, Mississippi.
21: Yes, sir.
20: Grew up there. Where'd you go to high school?
21: Boca Chica.
20: Went to Bogachetta, and I think you you went on to college, went to?
21: I went to Colin, and from Colin I went to Alcorn.
20: Went to Alcorn. And at some point in time, I think we said it was, you weren't sure exactly when it was, but you and the

0: Decided to enlist in the National Guard about 1989?
1: Well, actually, I enlisted in the Marines in 1989 and transferred to the National Guard in 1993.
0: So you spent 4 years in the Marine Corps?
1: Well, Marine Corps Reserves.
0: In the Reserves. Awesome. So you did your basic with the Corps.
1: Yes, sir. Paris Island.
0: Paris Island. Ooh, that's a story in itself. We could probably spend some time talking about Paris Island.
1: Yes, sir.
0: Well, it tells us a lot about you that you were able to survive Paris Island and came out and served in the Marine Corps in the Reserve and then got over into the Mississippi National Guard.
1: Yes, sir. That's correct.
0: Now, what was your role with the Mississippi National Guard? What was your unit that you were in?
1: I was in Echo Company 106, which is attached to actually 155. We are a support unit, when 155 is actually a mechanized infantry unit.
0: Okay. Now, when you say mechanized infantry, these are the guys that are up in the middle of the fight.
1: Yes, sir.
0: But it's armored.
1: Yes, sir.
0: It's heavy equipment. It's tanks. It's armored vehicles, things like that.
1: Yes, sir.
0: All right. So what type of vehicles was actually in the 155?
1: We got everything from M1 Abrams, Bradley fighting vehicles. Mm. That's our two pieces of heavy equipment, but mostly anything you can name because we are basically a self-supported unit here.
0: Now, the Abrams, you got to tell us a little bit about that rascal. That's some kind of machine. I'm always amazed at when I see video how fast it can go and fire as rapidly as it does. I mean, that's pretty high tech. Tank.
1: Yes, sir. Yes, sir. That's
0: nothing like the old Shermans in World War II.
1: No, sir. That's probably comparing a 2014 Cadillac to a 1965 Plymouth.
0: Plymouth.
1: Yes, sir.
0: Well, the 155. Yeah, that was your main role, was taking care of these vehicles, and the men that made up the 155. They were actually the ones that drove these vehicles as well.
1: Yes, sir.
0: So
1: yes,
0: you had
1: sir.
0: Guys that were actually involved in combat situations when they were needed for deployments.
1: Yes, sir. Yes, sir. During my, 19 years Mississippi Army National Guard, I've been deployed two times, 2001 to Bosnia and 2005 to Iraq. So we get our share of deployments.
0: Well, I mean, any type of deployment's a big deal for a National Guard unit.
1: Yes, sir.
0: Because it takes a while. You're always ready. You know that's always the possibility, but it takes a while to get the wheels turning to get ready to go, especially when you're going to the other side of the world.
1: Yes, sir. We, from what I witnessed at the time I was there, we always try to train to be prepared to go at any time. But like you say, it does take a while to actually get yourself up and moving.
0: Especially now, if you were just all infantry, you just get on a plane and go. But when you got armored vehicles, how did you transport those things?
1: From what I understand, I mean, that's going to be higher up than me, but sure. Most of that stuff is already in place for you.
0: Okay.
1: So you just actually, the soldiers rotate out, but most of the equipment is there in place.
0: The equipment was there. You didn't have to move your equipment.
1: Some, just very small pieces.
0: I got you. Well, that makes sense. Okay. Yes, well, that's interesting because I wasn't aware of how that was done. So let's talk for just a few minutes. You spent a lot of years with the 155. And you worked your way up. I think you were an E6.
1: Yes, sir.
0: And had a good bit of responsibility. What was your main responsibility there? Especially, let's talk about during those deployment times. What all did you do, Jeff?
1: Most units, especially when you're dealing with infantry, have three main goals. That's to be able to shoot, move, and communicate. Mm. My job was to make sure they could communicate. I was a communication specialist.
0: Okay. And that's certainly come a long ways, too, since the old pictures of the guys holding those big walkie-talkies
1: no doubt.
0: During World War II.
1: No doubt.
0: That had to take an awful lot of specialized training because you had to be able to do things in the field as well as just, in a town. So, in a combat situation, you had to have a lot of training and expertise to be able to make sure. Because I can see how communication is so essential.
1: Yes, sir. And a lot of training and a lot of troubleshooting. It's so much technology today that it's kind of hard to actually keep up with it. So a lot of times you find yourself training, but a lot of times you find yourself troubleshooting too, because you can't, all the manuals that you get is hard to read and say, well, this is what you do. So some of it is kind of like hip pocket.
0: Well,
1: let's try this.
0: And that takes us, like my dear dad used to say, when you got somebody that's dealing with high-tech stuff, you better have a lot of common sense, too.
1: Yes, sir.
0: You better be able to fix something and don't worry about how it's fixed just as long as it works.
1: Yes, sir.
0: So I suspect that's probably you were skilled at being able to fix it if it took duct tape and, you know, a little bit of wire. Yeah. All right. Now, let's talk about your two deployments. Your first one was Bosnia.
1: Yes, sir.
0: And we read a little bit about that and saw a little bit of that on TV, but that was a terrible, terrible thing because it was – it was kind of religious in nature, and it was people killing neighbors and people that, you know, just because they didn't believe like they did. It was a terrible,

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1: Got up and running?
2: I would say so.
1: I've talked to some people that did some peacekeeping tours, and that in many ways, that's very difficult.
2: It is.
1: Because nobody really liked you. neither side really liked you because they didn't want anybody telling them what to do.
2: Right. You're trying to gain, like you say, some like and some trust there. So it's difficult.
1: Did you actually feel like you guys were able to fulfill your mission?
2: I think we did. To see people eventually start smiling at you and wanting to see you come, because a lot of those people actually lived in refugee camps when we got there. So, yes, I think we did. We did some good work there. Helped get some schools kind of up and going.
1: Wow.
2: Took a lot of materials to some schools, to the refugee camps there. So I think we did some good work there.
1: And that's the side of the military that a lot of people don't realize how much is done. And just like the National Guard being activated for a hurricane or a tornado or some type of disaster within our own state. But there you were on the other side of the world helping people rebuild their lives and their schools and helping reestablish an infrastructure that's so critical. That is so admirable that the military is doing more than just inflicting casualties. Right. You're doing that positive thing.
2: Right. That's exactly right. We try to one thing I really believe about this nation and this military is that, you know, whatever we tear up, we try to fix it a whole lot better than what we left it. Mm. I really believe that personally.
1: Well, that's awesome to hear that kind of story. All right. Now, where did you actually live while you were in Bosnia?
2: In Bosnia, we actually lived in what they call sea huts, which was actually nice. They were wood buildings, just opened, open floor plan, if you will, and basically six soldiers stayed in a sea hut together.
1: Okay. What time of the year were you there? It wasn't the wintertime, was it?
2: Wintertime.
1: Was it wintertime?
2: I think we got there in, I want to say September and left in April, I believe. So we got to see winter there.
1: Well, now I know that I've heard so many different stories. Did you get three squares? Did you ever get hot meals?
2: Oh, yes, sir.
1: Okay. All right. So it wasn't that terrible.
2: No, sir. Not at all. You know, that was one of the things that we actually came back, bragging for lack of a better word right now about that rotation. That was actually a good rotation for the people there as well as for the guardsmen here in Mississippi. So it wasn't really a bad rotation at all.
1: I could see if it was somebody like myself, it'd be easy to gain weight on something like that if you weren't careful.
2: Yes, sir. That's exactly right.
1: Come back a little heavier than you went
2: yes,
1: over.
2: Yes, sir.
1: Okay, so, you know, I can remember the pictures and things that we saw on television and the media, and that was some horrific times in dealing with the refugee camps. And it's interesting and good to hear that you said that after a period of time you actually – could see a difference how they started to respond to your goodness, to what you guys were trying to do. And that's a pretty incredible thing. But let's fast forward.
2: Yes,
1: and
2: sir.
1: We're going to move now to Enduring Freedom and 2005. Now talk to us a little bit about leading up to. How long did you know before you actually got, did you know that the deployment was coming? Was a rumor mill working overtime?
2: I think just looking at the news and seeing what was going on, the military being bogged down there, I think it was evident that everybody was going to get their chance to go. And our corps got punched. So it was evident that we was going to get opportunity.
1: How many men in the 155th? I know they're stationed in several different places around Mississippi.
2: The exact number at this time, I could not tell you. Yeah. But, I mean, it's a brigade.
1: Okay.
2: And
1: pretty good size.
2: Yes, sir.
1: Pretty good size. And it's one of those things where in that type of situation, especially when you've got men using equipment going into combat, everything's got to be working right.
2: Yes, sir. One thing I always like to tell people they want to believe that you are brainwashed in boot camp. I tell them you're not brainwashed, you're synchronized.
1: Oh.
2: And that's one of the reasons, because you got to have everything

0: counter clicking at the same time to make stuff come off right.
1: You know, you can learn so much in any kind of experience in life, but it's awesome that you can learn those kind of, it's kind of like being on a football team. You know, you learn to move when the ball is snapped.
0: Yes, sir.
1: And you move together and you can accomplish things.
0: Yes, sir. Exactly right.
1: You know, a lot of people don't realize, I do know for a fact that the NCOs in any military are usually the backbone and get things done.
0: That's the backbone.
1: That's the backbone.
0: You said it exactly right.
1: The colonels and generals may take the credit, but most of them that are worth their salt are always going to point back to the NCOs.
0: Yes, sir. That's exactly right.
1: All right. Well, we're going to take just a short break, and we'll be right back in a minute to talk about Jeff's experiences in enduring freedom.
2: True American heroes, for the record, one-on-one interviews with local veterans. We'll be back right after this.
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1: Today it's an honor for me to have with us a friend of mine, a veteran of 24 years of service to his country, wearing the uniform of his country, Mr. Jeff Richardson, a young man from, and you know, still to me, Jeff, you're a young man. You may not feel young, but to me, you're a young man. From Bogachita, Mississippi, and a gentleman that I've known for a long time and have a lot of respect for. And Jeff's 24 years of service wearing that uniform was a short stint of 4 years, which I bet those 4 years seem like 20 years in the Marine Corps.
0: Oh, yes.
1: A very, very special, highly trained unit. And then the last 20 years with the Mississippi National Guard in the 155th, which is an armored mechanized brigade that served in Bosnia. And then he was also deployed during Enduring Freedom. And, well, let's get back to telling us about those experiences, Jeff. It's been really informative hearing you talk about, especially the Abrams tank and the Bradley fighting vehicle. Those are unbelievably high-tech and proficient weapons that are used by the infantry in support of infantry. But in, I believe it was 2005, you guys were called up to be deployed to go to our Enduring Freedom all the way to Iraq.
0: Yes, sir. 2005.
1: All right. So did you leave from Jackson? Did you fly out of Jackson?
0: We actually flew off from the Gulfport.
1: Flew out of Gulfport.
0: Yes, sir.
1: Did you fly directly to Iraq? Do you remember even how you went?
0: No, sir.
1: That was a lot of hours in the air.
0: I know. We from Gulfport to Atlanta. And I want to believe from Atlanta maybe to Canada, from Canada to Germany,
1: wow.
0: I believe,
1: wow.
0: And then from Germany to Baghdad, Iraq.
1: Okay. Flew into Baghdad.
0: Yes, sir.
1: Baghdad International.
0: Well, I take that. I'm sorry. Let me back up. We actually flew into Kuwait.
1: Mm-hmm.
0: And we stayed in Kuwait maybe a couple of weeks, and then from Kuwait to Baghdad, Iraq.
1: Okay. So at that point, when you moved into Baghdad, it was showtime.
0: Well, almost, because we didn't actually stay in Baghdad. We was actually stationed in a place called Iskandaria, Iraq, which is, I think, if I'm not mistaken, 70 miles south of Baghdad.
1: Okay.
0: So we actually flew from Baghdad by helicopter to Iskandaria.
1: Okay. And that's where your equipment was waiting on you, your tanks,
0: yes,
1: and Bradleys and,
0: yes,
1: and vehicles. Now, we were talking just a moment ago during the break a little bit about how different it was for you guys because of the way the terrain was. The roads were a little different, so that meant you had to adjust a
0: yes,
1: little
0: sir.
1: Bit. Tell us a little bit about that was,
0: I think one of the adjustments they made, of course, we did have the M1s and the Bradleys there, but because of some of the narrow roads and a lot of canals, we moved to up Humvees, which are, they're fast, of course, and then they're either to maneuver around in those tight areas. So that was one of the things that they did to, I guess, be able to improve mobility there in that region.
1: To move fast.
0: Yes, sir.
1: All right. Now, do you remember what time of the year it was? Was it summertime then?
0: Well, January. I hit Iraq in January of 2005.
1: Okay. Now, what's it like in January in Iraq? Is it cold or is it still hot?
0: It's actually cold. Where I was actually close enough to fish in the Euphrates River.
1: Come on.
0: Yes, sir.
1: Did you wet a hook in the Euphrates?
0: Yes, sir, I did.
1: I tell you, you got to love a Mississippi boy. He's going to find him a place to fish.
0: Yes, right.
1: It's a man after my own heart.
0: Yes, sir.
1: Did you catch anything?
0: I didn't. Somebody caught some catfish, but I didn't catch anything.
1: So you were actually close to the Euphrates?
0: Yes, sir.
1: Okay. So what was it like living over there during that time? What, did you guys have tents or did you
0: Yes, sir. I lived in, we had some what we call hard shell buildings, mm-hmm. but I didn't get an opportunity to live in those. I lived in what they call Tent City.
1: Tent City.
0: Yes, sir. Which is basically, we call them circus tents, big enough to maybe house, I'm going to say maybe 30 soldiers.
1: Okay.
0: And but I mean, they were nice. We had plywood floors, so we weren't actually just sleeping on in mud or anything. Had little bunks or whatever, heated and air conditioned. So
1: come on,
0: it was actually pretty nice.
1: So all of that ran off of generators.
0: Off generators. So, okay. But generator actually went down one Sunday morning. Never forget. Well, actually, one Saturday evening. So we had to suffer out that Saturday night. So they went to Baghdad and got us a generator the next day. So. Not too bad for his living conditions. I can't complain.
1: Okay, so you were in Tent City, and you were there at this base or this temporary base. How long did you actually stay in one place?
0: No, now Escanderia was not temporary. I stayed there actually maybe 11 months out of the year I was deployed.
1: Okay, so the 155th, that's where their main base was, and they worked out of
0: infantry,
1: there.
0: The infantry side, the gay side, and. I guess if you wouldn't ask me, I could have actually told you the name of the location. But it was maybe, I want to say, 10 miles, I want to say, east of us in another little base camp. But I can't call the name of it now.
1: Well, I know we were talking about that. And that was, you know, this was the move to get Saddam Hussein out of office and the weapons of mass destruction. And there was a lot of things going on. And, you actually shared that you actually were exposed to some combat during this second deployment in Iraq. Can you tell me a little bit about what happened and how those things came about and what you actually how it had an effect on you?
0: The flying into Baghdad, we flew into a place called TQ. That's where we stayed the first night. Now, and I guess this is one thing I never forget. As we went in to go into the tent, started taking fire. But, I mean, we was, I guess, further enough back that it didn't actually affect us. But you could see some American soldiers going to the action. And you could see tracers going down around. So the first night we took that, we was there, we actually took in gunfire and our mortars. So, and that was kind of like, I guess, routine. So you kind of got used to it, you know, getting mortared, running to the bunker. Stuff
1: routine.
0: Like that.
1: It
0: became routine.
1: Routine. I don't know how routine that would be for me, Robert. But, well, anyway, I mean, okay. So that's when you first arrived in and you get to your place where you end up spending most of that year. Now, I know the guys that were driving the Bradleys and driving the Abrams, they were, you know, they were probably involved in pretty good bit of actual combat, but most of your guys doing the jobs that you did you see any other combat during that time?
0: Yes, sir. Some normally what I actually saw was what they considered to be, well, we consider ambushes where they would set mm-hmm. the IEDs off and try to disrupt you from your missions. I saw a good bit of that because I actually went out on some missions with them, you know, but.
1: Tell me a little bit. Tell us, so the listening audience may not really be familiar with what an IED is and you know, how the Iraqis use that against our guys and our equipment.
0: Basically, as far as I could tell, when the U.S. military allies first went in, it was, I guess, such a big push that a lot of, I'm assuming, shells were left. Mm-hmm. I mean, ammunition was left. Mm-hmm. And the Iraqis actually got those ammunitions and started making what we call IEDs. Mm-hmm. And what they would do is actually dig them down on the side of the roads. And when you was out on missions doing convoys, mm-hmm. they would set them off. And like I say, try to kill you, but definitely disrupt your mission.
1: Absolutely.
0: And that was one of the, I guess, the biggest problems that we faced while we were there.
1: And that could be at any time. If any time you were on the road, anytime. You never knew, because they would have it, of course, hidden. And
0: right.
1: And then as you got there, either got up on top of it, under a bridge or whatever. I know that the Americans did a good job of trying to locate these things before a convoy or a squad would go by. There were still those that got by because there were a lot of casualties from IEDs.
0: Yes, sir. Yes, sir.
1: Did the 155th have any casualties while you were there on that second deployment that you remember?
0: Yes, sir, we did.
1: Okay. Well, it had to be quite an experience. I've had some guys talk about the things they remembered with the camels, because you couldn't trust a camel. He'd bite you in a heartbeat. And then also, whenever you got up in the mornings, you better check your boots. There might be a scorpion in it.
0: Yeah, that's right.
1: So it had to be different, Jeff. It's almost like, even though it's on planet Earth, it's on the other side of the world, and it's just a total different culture, different world, and different environment. And you were with fellow soldiers, but it was not home.
0: It wasn't home.
1: What was it like being on the other side of the world? I'm sure at times it had to be a little stressful.
0: Yes, but I think one of the things that's good about, I guess, the military, and especially here in the Guard, a lot of the people that you're in the Guard with, you know them from everyday life, because a lot of us work together. So we're kind of like family.
1: That's right.
0: I mean, you know, you're not immediate family, but you're family. Gotcha. So I think that relieves a lot of stress, because it's not like you're going to a place where you don't know anyone.
1: Total strangers. That's a good point.
0: So I think that helps. And also, I want to believe the fact that, and you know, you have to give the military or the government, you know, the props, if you will, for this, for lack of a better word right now, the internet cafes and things they had set up so we were able to call back home and talk to family.
1: Yeah.
0: And so all those things, they help. They help.
1: Absolutely. I can see where it would. Yeah, and they did make the effort to have those available for you guys. Now, I just got to ask this question. Don't laugh at me. Is it hot in Iraq?
0: It's hot.
1: Is it a dry? Is it humid?
0: It's a dry heat, but now close to the Euphrates River we did get some humidity, but that's a heat like no other heat that I've dealt with, and hard to explain. I mean, I remember this one building that we had, and every day when we went to the chow hall, you had to come around this building. But like when you made a turn to come around this building, it's like somebody opened the oven up. Like this building was actually blocking the heat, but when you made a turn,
1: it was there.
0: And like the temperature just went up 15 or 20 degrees.
1: What was the normal temperature? I mean, was it 100, 102, 103, or was it?
0: It had to be way over 100. I mean, I wasn't checking, but it had to be way over 100. Because I'm used to 100 here in Mississippi.
1: Well, that's true. With the humidity.
0: With the humidity.
1: Now, let me ask you, did you have to wear body armor?
0: Yes, sir.
1: Well, I can't imagine wearing body armor in that kind of temperature. That's hot, buddy.
0: It's hot. That's it. Body armor and Kevlar every time you moved.
1: Whew. Ooh.
0: That's standard issue. And I mean, you soaking wet every day. Every day.
1: Wow. Well, you know, it's just like I've been saying for the last several months that we've been doing this. We pass so many people on the streets of Brookhaven, go to church with people in Lincoln County, that we don't know what they've done to serve their country. And I know you're probably just like most other gentlemen who've worn that uniform and served in the way that you have. You know, if I ask you, man, that's incredible, you would say, no, I was just doing my job, doing what was needed to be done. And I think it's just, you're just another person to prove the fact that we just don't know why, don't know who we pass that may have served in a way that's significant. And every role in the military is significant. Your role in communications was important to them, or they couldn't have accomplished their mission if it had gone down and didn't work. So all of you, even the guys that did the stuff that you did that may not have been carrying the weapon or driving the Bradley or driving the Abrams, your role was so significant. And Jeff, I want to tell you how much I appreciate you coming in and talking with us today and spending some time here in the radio station and allowing us to do this interview. And I want to just say one more time, on behalf of the United States of America and the people of Mississippi, thank you for your service to your country.
0: And you all are very welcome. And we thank you all for you all do for us as veterans. You know, like I was saying earlier, once we leave home, we are in strange places, but we do have people over there that are like family. But, you know, the care packages that people send, the cards, the thank yous. I mean, I received a lot of them from some of the schools right here in Lincoln County from the students.
1: Neat.
0: And it's, you know, it warms your heart and it does you good. So,
1: does you good.
0: Yeah, so we want to thank you all for what you all do for us.
1: So all those folks out there that took the time to write a letter, to write a card in the classroom, in church, just in the community, and sent it to you guys, it was well received, wasn't it?
0: Yes, sir.
1: Awesome.
0: Yes, sir.
1: Awesome. Well, it's been an honor to have with me Jeff Richardson, sharing his experience about his 24 years in service of his country. And we thank you for joining us.
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4: Cause a few late day thunderstorms over the Oregon Cascades, but it will become more active as the system comes closer to shore at night. Otherwise, the west is going to remain warm to hot today, even in the northwest. Highs will be in the 80s and 90s away from the coast, with 100s in the lower valleys of California and the desert southwest. A few places could even reach 110. That warmth will spread into the south central U.S. with mid and upper 90s in parts of Texas, Oklahoma, and South Kansas. Cooler conditions will remain in the Great Lakes into the northeast with highs in the 50s and 60s, and then warm into the 70s in the southeast. And the cooler weather in the north will be helped in part from a storm moving through the Great Lakes, a Clipper-type storm, and that will cause a few showers to start the day in northern Minnesota into Wisconsin and Iowa, with a steadier rain developing on the northern side from the upper peninsula of Michigan into northern lower Michigan. And as the front continues to move to the south and east, it's going to produce a few thunderstorms in parts of southeast Wisconsin, northern Illinois, northern Indiana, and continuing into northern Missouri. Conditions will allow for some stronger wind and hail in a couple of the storms. Rain and thunderstorms will continue to move south and east tonight from New York to Kentucky and even as far south as northeast Oklahoma into Arkansas. That's the nation's weather. I'm AccuWeather.com meteorologist Matt Rindy.
5: 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As the war with Iran continues, so do the increases in gas prices. Jim Roop reports President Trump is suggesting a possible short-term relief.
6: The president says he's looking at suspending the federal gas tax and assuring Americans there will be quick long-term relief as well.
7: Yeah, I'm going to reduce until the... Let me tell you, as soon as this is over with Iran, as soon as it's over, you're going to see gasoline and oil drop like a rock.
6: The comment comes as drivers continue to see the average per-gallon price of petrol increase with the ever-stretching war. AAA is reporting the national average price for a gallon of self-serve unleaded regular as of yesterday, $4.52. That's up another 7 cents from a week ago. Energy Secretary Chris Wright over the weekend did not suggest rock-dropping speed in the reduction of gas prices when the war ends. For one, telling CBS's Face the Nation, there's no way of really knowing when the conflict will end.
8: Ending the Iran nuclear program is a tough challenge, as you're rightfully pointing out. Is there short-term dislocation from that? Absolutely. But we need to make that trade-off, or we have a long-term threat to peace in the region, long-term threat to energy supplies, long-term threat to Americans.
6: In California, where drivers are suffering the highest gas prices in the nation, on average $6.16 a gallon, Governor Gavin Newsom says he will not consider pausing the state's gas tax, claiming the high prices are the president's fault, calling Mr. Trump reckless.
9: As it relates to the war in Iran, period, full stop. And what they're trying to do is tell you and everybody else every single day, all these high-paid lobbyists and the folks that are paid by them are telling you somehow it's someone else's fault. It's Donald Trump's fault.
6: Georgia and Indiana have temporarily suspended their state's gas taxes. Georgia's tax suspension ends on May 19th, however. And there are calls in Florida by Democrat lawmakers there to suspend that gas tax. The federal gas tax adds about 18 cents per gallon, and for President Trump to suspend it, he'll need Congress to sign off on it. I'm Jim Roop.
5: California remains the state with the highest average for regular at $6.15 a gallon. Five other states, Washington State, Oregon, Nevada, Alaska, and Hawaii, are all averaging above $5. Oklahoma is the only state in the nation with gas averaging below $4 a gallon. As for the war with Iran, both Washington and Tehran remain at an impasse over how to end the hostilities. Correspondent John Gambrill reports that President Trump says Iran's response to his proposal to stop the war is a non-starter.
10: President Donald Trump will be traveling to China this week, and Iran is likely to be at the top of the agenda. Now, this is coming as the U.S. and Iran have basically gone back and forth and are now again at a diplomatic impasse over trying to cement the ceasefire in the Iran war. Now, the problem comes from basically the Iranians wanting things that the Americans aren't willing to give and vice versa. The Iranians are insisting that they want to see sanctions relief as well as a blockade by the Americans targeting their ships lifted. From the American side, they say they want to see Iran lift its chokehold on the Strait of Hormuz, that narrow mouth of the Persian Gulf, through which about 20% of all crude oil and natural gas passes. They also want to see Iran give up its nuclear program. That includes the highly enriched uranium that's believed to be buried in the country after earlier American strikes on atomic facilities there.
7: They did 2 days ago. They said, you're going to have to take it. We were going to go with them. But they changed their mind because they didn't put it in the paper. So when they sent us this document that we waited 4 days for, that should have taken 10 minutes to do, look, very simple. We get that. They guarantee no nuclear weapons for a very long period of time and a couple of other minor things, but they just can't get there. So they agree with us, and then they take it back.
10: This is coming at an impasse where we are seeing continued efforts by mediators in Egypt, Turkey, and Pakistan, trying to get the two sides together, but these difficulties and these challenges seem insurmountable at the moment, and we are seeing an uptick in attacks both in the Persian Gulf, targeting Gulf Arab countries, as well as ships in the region, as well as increased fire between Israel and the Lebanese militant group Hezbollah, which Iran backs. All these things together could be enough to tip this region back into open war.
5: John Gambrill reporting. The man charged with trying to kill President Trump at the White House Correspondents' Dinner has pleaded not guilty. Correspondent Clayton Neville reports that the attorney for the accused gunman is asking for key members of the prosecuting team to be removed from the case.
11: 31-year-old Cole Allen was seen on surveillance video storming through a security checkpoint armed at the Hilton Hotel in Washington, D.C., while President Trump was attending the White House Correspondents' Dinner there. He's said to have shot a federal officer who was wearing a bulletproof vest and wasn't seriously hurt. Allen was taken down and eventually taken into custody. His attorneys are trying to disqualify all the U.S. attorneys in D.C. from the case, claiming they're victims and witnesses because of their ties to the Trump administration, which investigators say was targeted in the attempted attack.
12: The facts make it very clear what this intent was.
11: U.S. Attorney Jeannie Pirro is Trump's top prosecutor.
12: You may recall that it was on March 2nd that the president indicated that he would be attending this public event at the Hilton. And on April 6th, that's when Cole Allen first made a hotel reservation at the Washington Hilton for 3 nights.
11: Allen's attorneys are also trying to remove Attorney General Todd Blanche from the case. The 31-year-old is charged with attempting to assassinate President Trump, assaulting a federal officer with a deadly weapon, and 2 gun counts. I'm Clayton Neville.
5: It's 17 till. When we return on America in the Morning, finals are underway and thousands of schools are racing to beat a cyber ransom deadline. After these messages.
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0: It's 15 till. This is America in the Morning. I'm John Trout. The National Transportation Safety Board is gathering details on the Frontier Airlines evacuation after that plane hit a person who wandered onto the runway in Denver. Correspondent Julie Walker reports.
1: The NTSB investigating that Frontier plane incident in Denver, where authorities say the aircraft killed a person who breached the airport fence and got onto the runway Friday night. You hear the pilot on ATC.com.
2: Tower Frontier 4345, we're stopping on the runway. We just hit somebody. We have an engine fire.
1: The plane en route to L.A., the pilot aborting takeoff.
2: There was an individual walking across the runway.
1: One engine on the wing, seen in pictures, severely damaged, caught fire, causing smoke on the plane and an emergency evacuation.
3: We've got smoke in the aircraft. We're going to evacuate on the runway.
1: Passengers taking to social media to complain about the slow pace of that evacuation off the plane and down that inflatable slide. The NTSB looking into that as well. Denver Airport reports 12 injuries. 5 people went to the hospital. I'm Julie Walker.
0: A man opens fire on cars traveling on a busy road Monday afternoon near Harvard and MIT in Cambridge, Massachusetts. Sue Aller has an update.
4: Those are the sounds of gunfire in Cambridge, Massachusetts, home to Harvard and MIT, where authorities say an armed man opened fire near a busy, heavily traveled intersection. This witness told WCVB-TV Boston that once he realized what was happening, he jumped out of his car and hid in the bushes for safety.
5: Shooting, right? In the air, spraying, cars spraying everywhere, and people just started running. People got out of their cars and just started running the opposite way.
4: Investigators say 46-year-old Tyler Brown walked down the middle of Memorial Drive near River Street Monday afternoon, firing what prosecutors describe as 50 to 60 rounds. At least a dozen vehicles were hit by gunfire, and 2 men in separate cars suffered life-threatening injuries. Police engaged Brown in a shootout, striking him multiple times. He survived and is hospitalized under police custody, facing charges including armed assault with intent to murder. This woman told NBC 10 Boston, the area is usually safe.
6: This much danger doesn't happen in Cambridge that often, to my knowledge, and I've been in Cambridge a long time.
4: Police say the attack appears random and the investigation continues. I'm Sue Aller.
0: Women in America can keep accessing a widely used abortion pill, at least until Thursday. Washington correspondent Sagar Magani reports the Supreme Court has temporarily made the drug available, as it will soon rule on a lower court decision that blocked its use.
7: Women can keep getting a widely used abortion pill at least until Thursday. The Supreme Court has temporarily extended access to mifepristone while considering whether to let a federal appeals panel's restrictions on the pill take effect. Justice Samuel Alito's order means women seeking abortions can still get mifepristone at pharmacies or in the mail without seeing a doctor. It's the High Court's latest abortion controversy, 4 years after its conservative majority overturned Roe v. Wade, letting more than a dozen states effectively ban abortion outright. Sagar Magani, Washington.
0: The former mayor of Arcadia, California, is expected to plead guilty to being an agent for the Chinese government. The Department of Justice says Eileen Wang reached a plea deal after being accused of doing the bidding of the government in Beijing. The DOJ says that Wang received directives from Chinese officials to post content and other propaganda favorable to the Chinese leadership. She faces up to 10 years in prison when she's sentenced. America in the Morning continues. Cyber ransom has entered the classroom. A hacktivist group is holding the midterms hostage for more than 8,000 schools and universities, and the deadline is today. Here's the new old tech guy, Chuck Palm, with that story.
8: Right now, somewhere on the internet, a hacking crew called Shiny Hunters is running a stopwatch. They've notified a company called Instructure that the end of business today is their deadline. They're the company that runs Canvas, an online classroom that 30 million students log into every day. Over 8,000 schools from Georgetown, Columbia, Princeton, Kent State, Harvard, and Penn woke up last week to a ransom note where the Canvas login page used to be. Smack dab in the middle of finals week. Two attacks in 7 days. The first one, on May 1st, names, emails, student ID numbers all walked out the door. The second one, Shiny Hunters defaced login page itself and posted a public note saying that Instructure had ignored them, slapped on some, quote, security patches, and they were going to make them pay for it. That's right out of the new playbook. Quiet behind-the-scenes incident response is over. Now it's a televised countdown. And here's the part nobody in the school board is talking about. When one cloud vendor runs the back end for 8,000 campuses, your kid's final week sits on the company's uptime. That isn't a security problem. That's a single point of failure problem. And the patch for that one isn't a patch. It's a crisis response team. Follow the new old tech guy on X, at Chuck Palm.
0: Tuesday Sports is in with America in the Morning's Robert Workman.
9: NBA playoffs, Oklahoma City continues to roll. The Thunder came back to drag the Lakers 115-110 last night, sweeping that series in four straight and earning a return to the West Final. LA led early, then OKC started the second quarter on a 17-0 run to take a double-digit lead. The Lakers chipped away after halftime, led again going into the fourth, and it went back and forth with LA up by one with 41 seconds left. But from there, they couldn't get a shot to fall. Shai Gilgeous-Alexander had 35. The Thunder now 8-0 this postseason as they try to repeat as champions. In the Eastern Conference semifinals, the Cavaliers got 43 from Donovan Mitchell, including a playoff record tying 39 in the second half, and peppered the Pistons 112-103 to tie things up at 2-2. The home team has won every game so far in that series. Stanley Cup playoffs, the Avalanche scored 4 in the third to whip the Wild and take a 3-1 lead back to Denver tomorrow night. Baseball, the Diamondbacks shut out the Rangers 1-0. Michael Soroka and three relievers combined on a four-hitter. Rays bounced the Blue Jays 8-5 for their 15th win in 17 games. Orioles rallied past the Yankees 3-2. Ryan Weathers held Baltimore hitless until the 7th. Adley Rutschman broke it up with a leadoff single. Then after a walk and a pitching change, Kobe Mayo blasted one out to left.
10: He threw me 2 in a row to start the at-bat, so I've seen it. I was happy to put a good swing on it and saw Bellinger kind of take 2 steps and look at it, and I knew right there it was going to be a homer. Good feeling.
9: Wins for the Guardians, Mariners, and Giants. That's Tuesday Sports.
0: Thank you, sir. Now 7 till. When we return on America in the Morning, home sales are cooling off during what's usually the hottest time of the year. After these messages.
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0: Now 5 before the hour, this is America in the Morning. Thanks for listening. Entertainer Martin Short shares his perspective on grief and optimism following the death of his wife and daughter. Entertainment reporter Kevin Carr has details.
1: Martin Short has been in show business for years, starting in the 1970s with Toronto's Second City and later moving to Saturday Night Live, major motion pictures, and even Broadway. Today, Netflix is releasing a new documentary about the 76-year-old entertainment legend called Marty, Life is Short.
2: Marty operates at the speed of joy.
1: The film doesn't just show the happy times, but also the tragedies he has faced over the years, including losing his brother in a car accident as a child and both of his parents dying when he was still a teenager. CBS News Sunday Morning featured an interview with Short this weekend where he shared his history with grief.
3: What it developed in me was this muscle of survival and handling grief and a perspective on it.
1: In 2010, his wife of 30 years died from cancer, and earlier this year, his daughter Catherine died by suicide. This was the first time Short has publicly spoken about his daughter's death.
3: You know, it's been a nightmare for the family, but the understanding that mental health and cancer, like my wife, are both diseases. And sometimes with diseases, they are terminal.
1: Even in the face of great loss, Short explained his inherent optimism, characterized by Tom Hanks saying he moves at the speed of joy.
3: I don't analyze myself. If that's his review for me, I'll accept it, you know. But I think I do have the happy gene, and I think my orientation is to be happy.
1: I'm Kevin Carr.
0: Finally today, sales of previously occupied U.S. homes were essentially flat in April, another weak showing for the housing market during what's traditionally its busiest time of year. Correspondent Marcela Sanchez has more.
4: The National Association of Realtors says existing home sales edged up 0.2% last month from March, but were unchanged compared to April last year. The latest sales figure fell short of what economists were expecting, according to FactSet. Meanwhile, home prices continued to rise nationwide last month, although at a slower rate. The median sales price increased nearly 1% in April from a year ago to $417,700. The housing market has been in a slump since 2022, when mortgage rates began to climb from pandemic-era lows. I'm Marcela Sanchez.
0: The National Association of Realtors says that the typical home sold in April was on the market for 32 days, up from 29 days a year earlier, and sales slowed due to the combination of rising interest rates in February and heightened concerns over the U.S.-Iran war. And that's our show for today, Tuesday, May 12th, 2026. America in the Morning is produced by Jeff McKay. I'm John Trout. This is Westwood One.
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10: Fox News, I'm CJ Papa. President Trump hours away from leaving the White House for the journey to Communist China. U.S. Ambassador to China, David Perdue, earlier on Fox's America's Newsroom.
11: We think this is going to be a monumentally important meeting between these two great leaders.
10: Secretary of State Marco Rubio will be one of the top officials in attendance for the two-day state visit.
12: Rubio, of course, being the biggest surprise for everyone because he was sanctioned by China and banned back in 2020 for bringing up the Uyghur persecution. The president says the Iran Iran conflict has changed the agenda by a lot ahead of the summit.
10: Fox's Aisha Hazmi in Beijing. The head of the World Health Organization says there's no sign of a larger, broader outbreak following the deadly hantavirus outbreak on that cruise ship. Inflation up during the 10-week war. That is from the April reading of the Consumer Price Index. You're paying more, especially for gas. 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
14: Your Southwest Mississippi forecast from the National Weather Service calls for mostly cloudy skies today and a high near 84 degrees. Tonight, mostly clear, low around 61. Sunshine tomorrow, high near 86. Mostly clear tomorrow night, low around 63. Sunshine Thursday, high near 87.

I'm Kelly Bennett for Super Talk Mississippi News, brought to you by Mama Justice. If you've been injured and need legal representation, call Mama Justice for a free consultation at 662-883-6262. Three people who were initially charged with capital murder have been sentenced for their roles in a murder at Windsor Arms Apartments in July of 2023 in Port Gibson. According to the Vicksburg Daily News, Tyrone Goldberry, Tenacious Ford, and Depravious Christine all pled guilty to charges related to the death of Kiara Ford on Monday. Goldberry pled guilty to second-degree murder and got a 25-year sentence. Ford pled guilty to hindering prosecution and was sentenced to 5 years with two suspended. Christine pled guilty to abuse of a vulnerable person and was sentenced to 5 years with 2 years suspended.

Like our original gold-rimmed Bluebell homemade vanilla, the country's gold standard of ice cream flavors since 1969. 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That's why we put the word home right on the carton.

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1: The Rankin County school bus driver who was injured in a collision with an 18-wheeler Monday morning was apparently a 79-year-old who's well-known in the community for playing Santa Claus every winter. A family friend and housemate, Tamra Brock, told WAPT his condition is critical, that he's now paralyzed from the neck down and suffering from internal bleeding. Brock also said investigators told the family the 18-wheeler involved in the crash may have experienced brake failure. Authorities haven't released the driver's identity, and the cause of the crash remains under investigation. Thankfully, there were no students on the bus at the time of the accident. For all things Mississippi, visit supertalk.fm.
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0: Good morning, everyone, and welcome to Midday Super Talk Mississippi. I'm your host, Gerard Gibbert, along with Rhino in the Element Wealth Studio, guiding you through the middle of your day with facts, fodder, and fine music. Morning there, Rhino.
1: Howdy, howdy.
0: All right. Well, the federal court did a bit of an about-face on us with respect to the order that Mississippi must redraw its Supreme Court districts. I feel a bit like Linda Blair in The Exorcist with my head spinning around on this one. Who saw this coming? This happened after we concluded the show yesterday. Ruling was handed down. But I've heard nothing that indicates they still won't be gathering up for a special session, right? Next week from tomorrow. The governor did go to social media to praise this ruling, said it's a good deal for Mississippi. So what does this mean? We still going to gather up? I reckon so, huh? I've not heard that it has been called off at this point, right? Nothing official from the governor. He's the only one that could do that. Hadn't heard anything.
2: It's going to be difficult to ignore the increasing calls to redistrict congressionally.
0: Agree. But
2: especially if you now no longer really have to worry about the business of what was presumed to be the special session.
0: Correct. That's true. But the governor would have to add that to the call. Right? They can't just get in there and say, hey, while we're at it, let's just redraw the congressional districts. Only the governor can set the agenda.
2: But, I mean, there's some debate as to whether or not there's actually been a call pointing to that press release saying, according to the courts, if this happens, we'll have a special session.
0: Okay, got you. The trigger for the actual special session.
2: So he could come out in the next 2 minutes.
0: Sure.
2: And say, hey, this is the call to the special session, and this is what they're going to be dealing with.
0: No secret, I don't think, here that the rumor is, if you could call it a rumor, that the president is imposing pressure on the state of Mississippi, the governor in particular, to redraw the congressional districts. He, of course, wants to ensure that the House is maintained in Republican control for his final 2 years of his second term. And that brings up lots of other interesting scenarios and concerns with respect to the fact that we've already had primaries. So, man, I've heard all kinds of crazy things. I don't know about you, about what could be done if we wanted to, I guess, elect representatives in accordance with newly drawn districts. The point, of course, certainly from the president's perspective, and you would think from the GOP's perspective in Mississippi, would be to draw those districts in such a way that a Republican would likely prevail in a general election in each of the four, three of those four currently held by Republicans. One, Congressional District 2, held by Congressman Benny Thompson. He's been there about as long as Moses. When Moses was coming down from the hill with the Ten Commandments, I think that's when Benny Thompson assumed office, right? That's been a long time. 93, to be exact, is when he took over in that congressional district. So, 33 years he's been there. You know, the people who were harmed the most by his service, if you could call it that, are his constituents. The people who would gain the most by replacing him, his constituents. What do you got to do to make them understand that? I think that I think there's some communications needed, is what I would say. But remains to be seen whether or not the Mississippi legislature will take up that task. And I've seen all sorts of proposed maps. I'm sure you have, too. There's a bunch of them floating around that are believed to achieve that desired outcome for districts, for Republicans. Now, in the meantime, you got Virginia. They're trying to throw out their entire Supreme Court after the Supreme Court ruled last week that, you know, this map you redrew here, it wasn't done in accordance with law, essentially. So they didn't say the map is invalid. They said the process you used to draw it, right, is not within the constraints of the Virginia Constitution. So the Democrats say, well, they found some odd quirk where they could just kick out. They're looking at it changing law now that memory serves, Rhino. You've seen this. So that you can't serve on the court if you're over the age of 54, which just happens to be the age of the youngest serving member currently seated on the court. 54. Oh, my gosh. So they're going to kick them all off because they're too old over the age of 54. And I guess they seat a whole new batch is the way it would work. And they would say, oh, okay. Your map drawing process is cool with us. This is insane how all this is working out. And then, of course, you got the Supreme Court saying that what happened there in Alabama is hunky-dory. They redrew their map. It eliminates a majority black district. But the Supreme Court on Monday cleared the path for Alabama, said, yep, this new map is cool with us for the midterm elections. This is, of course, considered a victory for Republicans and just another sign of the significance of the court's decision not so long ago on the Voting Rights Act. So this will send the case back to a lower court judge to reconsider the legality of the Alabama.

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1: With race being a factor, and I'm going to say it again, Rido, the fact that we even have this term, BVAP, the acronym, stands for Black Voting Age Population, indicates to me that you're considering race. You hear it all the time, do you not, Rhino, at the state level as well? Well, the BVAP in my district is blah, blah, blah. Therefore, I can or cannot win, right? It's all the time. So how could you look at that and consider that term and not think there's a racial component to this? Of course there is. But I'm going to take it a step further. This isn't about race. It's about power. It's totally about power. Look no further than Benny Thompson. Sadly, he derives power from the color of his skin. I really do believe that. And we've gotten to this point where the Democrats believe only black people can represent black people. Black people don't have a voice unless they're represented by black people. I say that's horse hockey. I think clear-thinking people don't give a rip about the color of their skin. It's the same when it comes to, we've talked about this, especially in light of the George Floyd deal. Remember when United was out, we're going to promote all the black pilots. It doesn't matter whether or not they actually fly an airplane. And you got the medical schools. Here, have an MD, even though you really didn't pass, to try to pump the numbers up, right? Look at us. That's just nonsense. That's when you put color of skin above capability, qualifications. It's not how it's supposed to work. Coming right back in the Element Well studio, Chris Towner, Policy Director, Committee for a Responsible Budget at 11:05.
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0: Welcome back, everyone. It's Middays from the Element Wealth Studio. As we shared with you before we went out of the first segment, Chris Towner, Policy Director, Committee for a Responsible Federal Budget, on the program at 11:05. At 12:05, it's Ricky Cole, former chair of the Mississippi Democratic Party. Ricky will talk about the current state of the Democratic Party at the state and federal level, and also he'll share his thoughts on this redistricting issue. So, Rhino, the governor and Child Protection Services Commissioner Andrea Sanders yesterday, they asked a federal judge to dismiss a lawsuit. It's been going on for quite some time against the state of Mississippi, alleging neglect in the foster care system. And there's been some reporting on that. What do you know about that? What can you share with the folks, Rhino? And what do you kind of think's going on there? You share with me on the break. I don't know if you want to share it on the air or not.
1: I haven't kept up with that aspect of it. I was keeping up with the conversation surrounding the youth court confidentiality. There are some concerns around that have cropped up in the last few weeks.
0: Yeah.
1: Because of a repealer that will go into effect on July 1. There was a bill proposed during the legislative session that would have reduced the confidentiality altogether.
0: Yep.
1: But it didn't make it through. And because that didn't make it through, the conversation about the repealer kind of died as well. And there seems to be a lot of people on both sides of the aisle that are clinging to this conversation almost as a way to avoid the redistricting conversation.
0: That's right. That's exactly right. So, yeah, that's what's going on. My daughter, full disclosure, as you know, works in communications she's the communications director for the agency. And, of course, there's an article in Mississippi Today about this situation. And she's mentioned as declining to comment on the latest motion. Of course, the agency's not going to comment on litigation that's in process. I think that's pretty common practice and straightforward, and so they have to get over it on that. I don't know what happened in the past, honestly. Not something I've kept up with. I do know that the system has improved dramatically since this allegedly occurred. The services themselves are better because of new laws around foster care. Then this is what Andrea Sanders, the commissioner of CPS, she noted this as well, said that CPS has received more funding for the foster care system, and they've also got

0: more staffing and they have more ready access to information. They've been going through a technology modernization project at the agency. So I think Commissioner Sanders does wonderful work for the agency. And I've met other staff members as well through my daughter. Look, it's a shame, honestly, we even have such to protect children. Just think about the name of the organization, the agency itself. The fact that we even have to protect children. Now, with respect to foster children, that's not always a protection situation. They're just extenuating circumstances that could lead to a child needing foster care. A myriad of factors can contribute and drive that need. But that comes within the purview of CPS. Now, years ago, Rhino, I know this from being a foster parent. It used to be part of Department of Human Services, right? At some point, it broke out and formed its own separate independent agency. I don't remember the exact date.
1: Yeah, that came in 2008 after all of this got started in 2004 with a lawsuit alleging six children in foster care of the state of Mississippi, and the state failed to provide for the children adequately.
0: Okay.
1: So 4 years after that started the ball rolling, a U.S. district judge approved a plan that would address the concerns of the children, ordering it from Department of Human Services. CPS has taken it over, and it looks like this is... The filing is basically just saying that, if I'm reading this right, that the settlement agreement from 2018 is outdated.
0: Okay. Interesting.
1: That strides have been made to alleviate the concerns raised in the 2004 lawsuit.
0: Yeah, I think that's absolutely true. So that's going on here in the state of Mississippi. It's a bit of a backdrop to next week's special session. Don't know that anything will come in the special session related to this. I don't know that anything's necessary except the bill, right, that failed this year. And that's one that I believe CPS wanted. They felt like was in the best interest of the children that they are charged with protecting. So we will certainly see where all that goes. But all this redistricting stuff is just fascinating to me to watch that unfold, because there are different little stories across the country. You got Alabama, we just shared with you that ruling. You got Virginia trying to kick out the entire dang Supreme Court so they can get their deal done. That's going on. You've got Memphis. You've seen some calls by Democrats in Memphis to secede from Tennessee. And they had a very contentious legislative session last week as they were redrawing their maps. Memphis, of course, a city with a very high BVAP. I don't know how many congressional districts actually touch and include some portion of the River City there of Memphis. I don't know.
1: A lot of them do in the new map.
0: I would think so. They've
1: and
0: chopped it up.
1: That's one thing they're upset about, which... I feel like that is proof positive that this is all about power and not representation, because
0: agree.
1: Logically, if you're trying to elect representatives in a representative democracy, it would be best for everyone if their districts included urban and rural voters so that they had to account for both types of voters. And to do that, you have to, quote unquote, crack metro areas.
0: Yeah. You know, I could buy that narrative as establishing effective representation over, well, only black people can be represented by black people. That's just nonsense. I'm sorry, I don't buy that. And as a white male, I don't have a problem whatsoever being represented by a black person. I'm more concerned about their character, their qualifications, and their policy positions. When do we get back to talking about that? When do we get back to considering policy and making the debate about policy rather than

0: power in all of this identity politics garbage. Because the Democrats have leaned into that just full speed ahead.
1: And you're going to have to find a way to get Obama to stop bossing around the Democrat Party.
0: Well, that's true. That's 100% true, because he's still eating up with that, is he not? Since he was on the campaign trail, really it was a chip on his shoulder that he used effectively. You have to give it to him. He also benefited from the banking meltdown. And if you go back and look at history, and you're aware of this, within a month of the election, because the banking meltdown happened right around that time period, John McCain, who I'm not a big fan of, he was actually ahead in the national polls. And the banking crisis occurred. They attributed that to Republicans. Of course, you know that's going to happen because they're in office. That's just what happens, whether you did anything, whether you had anything to do with it or not. And Obama started passing him, and he ended up winning. That's just the way that stuff works. And had I still maintain, had we not had that financial meltdown, we may have had a president, John McCain. That was a little bit of the next person in line stuff that we've talked about in the Republican Party that I'm not a big fan of. He was kind of the next one in line. Man, that's just... But you're right. Barack Obama, he really supercharged the identity politics stuff. Really do believe that. Coming right back in the Element Wealth Studio.

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6: 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If you've been injured and need legal representation, call Mama Justice for a free consultation at 662-883-6262. Three people who were initially charged with capital murder have been sentenced for their roles in a murder at Windsor Arms Apartments in July of 2023 in Port Gibson. According to the Vicksburg Daily News, Tyrone Goldberry, Tenacious Ford, and Depravious Christine all pled guilty to charges related to the death of Kiara Ford on Monday. Goldberry pled guilty to second-degree murder and got a 25-year sentence. Ford pled guilty to hindering prosecution and was sentenced to 5 years with two suspended. Christine pled guilty to abuse of a vulnerable person and was sentenced to 5 years with 2 years suspended.
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0: 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That's 601-879-4395. And the Sports Talk team, they're going to be live today in Hattiesburg at Ag Up, 7000 United States Highway 49. You can get a quote on a John Deere compact tractor and be entered to win a John Deere generator and pressure washer. We hope to see you there. Robert from Jackson says, to be fair, Gerard, McCain was in way over his head with the financial crisis. Obama was in constant contact with Timothy Geithner and Hank Paulson. Meanwhile, McCain didn't have a clue. I think that's fair, what you said there, Robert, but I just think that in general, that was a pretty negative event. And when a negative event like that, so abruptly, so damaging, so harmful occurs, whichever party's in the White House is getting blamed for it. And I believe that's what happened. But I hear you. And I think McCain was just not his deal. I do think that I don't think Obama's like this financial whiz or anything, but you're right. He was in touch. I remember that. I haven't heard that name in a long time, Robert. I remember old little Timmy Geithner, as they used to call him. He, of course, was Secretary of the Treasury, I believe, at that time, if I'm not mistaken. And then Hank Paulson was also United States Secretary of the Treasury, both of those guys. But Geithner, man, I didn't think he was the appropriate person for that particular job. Of course, by today's standards of Democrat socialism, he's pretty mild in that respect. But you're right, Robert. I agree with you. On the C Spire text line, McCain was horrid. I'm not disagreeing, but I do think, I really do, Rhino, had that not occurred, I think people were ready to elect another Republican. I do. Talking about the financial meltdown, had that not occurred. And we're looking at some potential policies that might that look a bit like that, with changing the way credit scoring is done and so forth, that are a concern to me. But and I don't think McCain would have been a fabulous president. I do think he would have been better than Obama. Because what we got, Rhino, as you've talked about many times and we've highlighted, he invested all of his political capital into the Affordable Care Act, into Obamacare. He had an aggressive agenda, and I've shared this with Democrats, and they don't like to hear it. His agenda got whacked. It got put on ice for 6 years. Because you remember in 2010, between 08 and 10, Obama got elected, and immediately they started working on health care. And he spent all his political capital on that. And that's what gave rise to the Tea Party in this country, pushing back. And the Tea Party was quite successful in garnering attention of voters. And that's when, I don't remember the number, it's like 40 or 50 seats flipped in 2010. It was big. I will never forget Obama himself describing it as a shellacking. That's his word. How many was it? Are you looking at that? How many? It's a bunch of seats flipped. And of course, transition control to Republicans in the House, that put the entire dang agenda on ice. The most notable accomplishment, if you could call it that.
1: 63.
0: Oh, that's incredible. 63. Think about right now, what's our margin, our balance, like 3 seats or something like that. It's super close, just razor thin. And even if Democrats just based on history, where the party in the White House that ends up typically losing control, if they have it in the House, all indications would suggest that's what's going to happen this fall, though it's not a given, especially with all the redistricting going on. Certainly Republicans look better. But I did see this. Have you seen this, Rhino, on the prediction markets? Not only can you bet on that, of course you can. You know that's a big event. But they're advertising it. I saw it on the Business Channel this morning. They're advertising and telling you how to go to their platform and bet on the midterms outcome. And right now it's 15% chance that the Republicans retain control. And it goes through the mechanics of how to go about placing your bet on that. That's just bizarre to me in the prediction markets there. But so Obama loses, and a lot of folks don't realize that the other elements of his agenda were what's called cap and trade. When's the last time you heard that talked about? Been a while. And that's the climate change stuff. Basically means that companies, just entities that emit into the atmosphere, carbons, they would like have a quota. And once they hit that, they couldn't produce anymore, couldn't emit anymore, and they'd have to go trade. And
1: that was the cap.
0: Right, that's the cap. And they'd have to go get more available emissions from companies or organizations that hadn't hit their cap yet. It's a whole system. Now, I want to say in Europe, maybe somewhere this is actually implemented. Is there a formal cap and trade?
1: Yeah, carbon credits.
0: Yeah, I think that's maybe not as sophisticated mechanically as what Obama wanted to do. But he wanted to impose this on the entire nation. Think about that. In 2009, but because he used, one more thing, by the way, was card check. Those were his three big deals. It was Obamacare, health care reform. It was cap and trade. And card check. And he said it over and over and over on the campaign trail. Those were the three big planks in his platform. What's card check? You hadn't heard that in a long time either. That's all about unions. Just basically means that when you go to work for a company that's unionized, the workforce is unionized, your position on the union, even if it's a company that's not unionized, but the union is trying to unionize it and implement a union in that company, you got to vote out in public. That's what it means. It's called card check. Where do you stand on unionizing this company? And you know what happens? If you say, I don't want to unionize, all hell breaks loose on you and your family by these union thugs. Am I exaggerating here?
1: No.
0: That's exactly what happens. So Obama wanted to implement that. Basically, it would mean if the union came calling on your company and they wanted to implement a union in there, and you're a worker and you opposed it, you'd have to publicly disclose your opposition. No secret voting on whether or not to adopt union in the company. That was a big thing. Payback to the unions, of course, is what that was. So it was health care, card check, cap and trade. Well, health care got through. Razor thin got through. And that was in March 2010, as I recall, when finally that legislation was enacted. Big signing ceremony. Remember all the doctors with the fake doctors with the white coats and the stethoscopes on the lawn? You remember that crap? Oh, gosh. Again, everything you despise about politics all bottled up in that one image right there. But after that, of course, the Tea Party continued to press against this overreach. But remember, you're 6 months away from 8 months away from the midterms. And then the shellacking occurred. What'd you say, 64, 65?
1: 63.
0: Okay, so big turnaround in the House.
1: 63 in the House, 6 in the Senate.
0: So guess what happened then? No card check, no cap and trade. Dead. What the hell did he do the next 6 years? Nothing. Couldn't get anything through because he had a Republican House. And even though we rail against the so-called Affordable Care Act, the truth is that's not widely known is that what they really wanted was way more draconian and onerous. And it was so bad, even crazy Harry Reid, who was the Senate Majority Leader from Nevada, he wouldn't even put it in a committee. It was so bad. No one, he thought it would hurt politically. Man, if we take this House bill that did pass the House and we stick this in a Senate committee that's dominated by Democrats because Democrats control the Senate, I don't think it comes out. They were afraid that that might harm it politically. And so it was so far to the left, even Harry Reid wouldn't take it up. And he was a nutcase. I like to call him Harry, Mr. Smith, Dr. Smith from Lost in Space, Reid, is who he looked like. We're coming right back in the Element Well studio, just reminiscing a bit. We got more news to get to. Stay with us.
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8: I'm Caleb Sailors with the SuperTalk AgriNews Network, and here is your morning Ag Report. Mississippi Ag Commissioner Andy Gibson is hopeful that Congress can push the latest edition of a farm bill across the finish line.
9: There's some incentives in here for adopting more precision agriculture, use of technology for application of inputs. That's going to help farmers not only be more efficient and more productive, but also cut costs because of, for example, the row crops. As you might imagine, no longer do you have to rely exclusively on just mass spraying everything, but these precision instruments and tools that are going to be deployed are going to be equally productive, but also help save input costs for farmers.
8: The farm bill passed in the House of Representatives in late April and is now being considered by the Senate. Be sure to keep up with AgriNews in Mississippi by heading on over to supertalk.fm.
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0: Welcome back, everyone. It's Middays from the Element Wealth Studio. Out there in California, can it get any nuttier? Mayor Eileen Wang of Arcadia, California. She's the mayor of Arcadia. Well, she's been charged with one count of acting in the U.S. as an illegal agent of a foreign government. She's going to plead guilty, that's the expectation, in the coming weeks. She could go to prison for 10 years. Let me get this straight. We have a mayor of an American city that is a dang spy for China. That's essentially what's going on here.
1: I don't know that I would raise it to the level of spy.
0: Okay.
1: She was certainly controlled, and you might even could use the phrase operative, but I don't think she ever had access to any national security information that she could pass on, which would make her a spy.
0: Well, that's true, but she's a mole at a minimum,
1: yeah,
0: collecting information.
1: What she's being accused of is she basically got directives from the Chinese government to post Chinese government written diatribes denying their human rights abuses to a website that her and her boyfriend or fiance at the time were running, and that was 4 years ago now. It was 2020 to 2022 when the website was operational.
0: It's just bizarre. I guess for me, yesterday, of course, we shared the story of the non-citizen Indian, as in from the nation of India, migrant, who also is a transgender, who just got elected to the parliament in Scotland. Because you don't have to be a citizen to serve in the nation's parliament. How does this craziness happen? What are voters thinking when they vote for that stuff? Do they not consider that?
1: I mean, in the case of the Indian parliamentarian, the voters were likely thinking, well, I'm Indian. They're Indian.
0: I guess that's true.
1: I'm voting Indian.
0: That's true. Yeah, that's a good point. I hadn't thought about that. So the price of gas is really high and causing pain at the pump, as they say. The president is looking for a way to pause the federal 18-cent gas tax to bring prices down. Now, I have a theory about this. Just a theory. If the Congress does this, and it is being reported that this would require congressional action, if the Congress does implement some sort of pause, and maybe it has an expiration date on it, because it's a pause, not a permanent elimination of this tax, would we ever reinstate it? I'm thinking not. It's just hard, you know, for politicians to give you something and then take it away. It's politically unpopular.
1: Politically, I still can't say 100% no. Just because it's tied to those evil fossil fuels. So if the left ever decides that climate change is going to be their number one priority again, they could easily sway their voters with saying, well, that's a vice tax against fossil fuels.
0: That's true. I agree. That may be an angle, political angle.
1: But that's about the only way I could see it being re-implemented.
0: That's true. Punishing, which is sort of what cap and trade is. It's a form of punishment for using too much, essentially. That's the theory behind that. So I just you know how unpopular that is politically to do something like that. That's all I'm saying. And that may or may not happen, but the president did talk about it yesterday. So, but the difference, again, as we've talked about with the federal government, is, okay, so they don't have that revenue coming in. They just borrow more. I mean, it's not like they're going to reduce the amount that goes to the states under the various federal infrastructure, transportation programs, because that's where most of that goes. It just funnels back to the states, and the states match up money. We've talked to Transportation Executive Director Brad White and our commissioners, three commissioners across the state, many times about this. That's the model. That's how it works. In fact, of our $1.6 or so billion a year Mississippi Department of Transportation budget, I think when Brad was last with us, Rhino, about $1 billion of that, right, comes from the federal government. Rest of it is our gas taxes, state gas taxes, fuel taxes, and then there's some money that comes from the legislature, and there's some other minor fees and stuff that go into the bucket of revenue transportation has in Mississippi to spend on roads and bridges. But the vast majority of it, about two-thirds, and that's the case across the country. So that they're not going to cut down on that. They're just going to go borrow more. That's where we are. Coming right back in the Element Well studio after Fox News and Super Talk News, it's Chris Towner.

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2: I'm Therese Crowley. The diplomacy of commerce. President Trump about to fly to Beijing for a big state welcome from President Xi. U.S. Ambassador to China David Perdue tells Fox he hopes China can help the U.S. with the Iran war with half their oil at stake.
3: He and President Xi have already developed a strong, trusting relationship, and we're hoping that this meeting will continue that effort and strengthen that relationship.
2: Joining the trip, a host of executives from Apple to Elon Musk to Boeing to make deals. War Secretary Pete Hegseth in House and Senate budget hearings defending the $25 billion cost of the Iran war so far.
4: The theory of the entire case is to prevent Iran from having a nuclear weapon. And if that has to be done kinetically and militarily, the Department of War is locked and loaded and ready to do that.
2: And members of Congress signing on to sponsor President Trump's proposal for a 90-day pause on the federal gas tax. 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
6: Your Southwest Mississippi forecast from the National Weather Service calls for mostly cloudy skies today and a high near 84 degrees. Tonight, mostly clear, low around 61. Sunshine tomorrow, high near 86. Mostly clear tomorrow night, low around 63. Sunshine Thursday, high near 87.
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10: I'm Kelly Bennett for Super Talk Mississippi News. A Jackson man with a growing history of arrest has been charged with child endangerment. Christopher Rashawn Henry was out on bond for possessing a stolen handgun when he was called into court on Monday. Saturday, his 5-year-old nephew allegedly shot himself with his pistol. Thankfully, the child has already been released from the hospital. Two Lee County men are facing drug charges. According to Tupelo police, deputies stopped a vehicle for multiple traffic violations in Verona earlier this month and found a large quantity of meth and drug paraphernalia inside. 42-year-old Grant Gardner and 42-year-old Kedrick Mister are both charged with aggravated trafficking, a controlled substance, and several misdemeanor traffic offenses.
11: 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No warnings, no excuses, click it or ticket. 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
10: The city of Diamond Head is getting closer to having its own police department. According to WLOX, city leaders plan to hire a police chief sometime this month. The city, which was first established in 2012, has contracted with the Hancock County Sheriff's Office for law enforcement services since its inception. Once the new police chief is installed, they'll be expected to hire 8 officers and additional staff as needed. The officers' salaries will continue to be funded through the local tax base. The change is not expected to affect emergency response times, and the department is expected to begin operations as early as September. For more Mississippi news, sports, weather, and politics, follow us on Facebook, X, or online at supertalk.fm. 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

0: Welcome back, everyone. It's Middays from the Element Wealth Studio. Hour two of the program is now live. We are pleased to welcome now Chris Towner, Policy Director, Committee for a Responsible Federal Budget. Hey, Chris, thanks for joining us today.
1: Yeah, thanks so much for having me.
0: All right, so I've been paying attention to your guys' writings, your newsletters, your reports on the status of the federal government's financial condition, and it really doesn't appear to be improving from a deficit and debt perspective. I think the Treasury just reported that our deficit at this point, the halfway mark in the year, is north of a trillion. So we're headed to perhaps north of 2 trillion. Now, it's all about the timing, as you know, of the revenue and the outflows for the remaining 6 months. But if you annualize that, certainly the first half, to be equivalent to the second half, we're north of $2 trillion. So 1.8 and change last year, 2 this year. When do we start going in the other direction, or do we?
1: Yeah, I mean, I think what we've kind of seen is that there's really been no real efforts to kind of reduce our deficits. I mean, we saw the DOGE effort last year that hoped to, you know, reduce the size of the federal workforce, find some savings, but it really didn't amount to that much. And in fact, lawmakers added significantly to deficits last year. They passed the One Big Beautiful Bill that will add about $4 trillion to the debt over a decade. We did get the good news of the tariffs bringing in a lot of revenue over the last year, but then when the Supreme Court struck many of them down in February, we're left in, you know, higher deficits because of the tax bill without any of the tariff revenue replacing it. And we're like you said, we're about to on track to borrow over $2 trillion this year.
0: Yeah, it's it doesn't seem to be any end in sight. Now, we've explained on the program, and I'm going to ask you to do it again, that there's at least a metric that's quite meaningful, and it's the ratio of our deficit to GDP and our debt to GDP. And with respect to our deficit to GDP, we're currently trending at 6%, north of 6% slightly, have a goal of 3%, and that can be achieved either by boosting our GDP, our economy, or reducing our deficit, or a combination of the two. It seems like a lofty goal at this point, because you'd have to cut the deficit in half to do that.
1: Yeah, it is a lofty goal, but it's like actually quite achievable if you look at it over a medium term frame or so, right? A lot of us budget experts, we think about it in terms of 10 years. If we're borrowing about 6% of GDP today, which it's important to measure in terms of GDP because it kind of does a few different things. It makes it equal across time frames. You don't have to worry about inflation. You don't have to worry about the size of the population. You can compare what 6% of GDP today is pretty similar to what 6% of GDP would have been around 50 years ago, right?
0: Okay.
1: It's in terms of our borrowing capacity. 6% is much faster than our growth rate. And what you really want to do is make sure that your nominal growth rate, which is real GDP growth, which is somewhere around 2% right now, plus inflation, you know, closer to 3% right now, you want that rate around 5% to be lower than the deficit as a share of GDP, or to be higher than the deficit as a share of GDP,
0: Yeah.
1: And where we're at right now is we're borrowing far more and we're borrowing faster, and that leads us to accumulating a lot of debt, and our debt is growing as a share of GDP. And when we look at our debt, we just hit 100% of GDP just a couple months ago. That means that the debt is the entire size of the economy, and we've never been there since after World War II. When we had to borrow for the war, we borrowed quite a bit. We reached about 106% of GDP, and then debt came down very quickly. We're nowhere in that situation anymore. It doesn't seem like we're going to have debt come down very quickly, and we'll exceed that record in just 4 years.
0: Yeah. Well, the only possibility, I guess, to maybe move that in the opposite direction is to boost GDP. And we get sort of conflicting reports out of the administration, listening to Treasury Secretary Scott Bessent, and then in the White House there, Kevin Hassan. And they're still pretty rosy with respect to their GDP predictions at 4 to 5%. Is that even attainable at this point?
1: Yeah, we might see a couple of good years every once in a while of pretty high growth, but we're talking about like maybe 3% every once in a while.
0: Yeah.
1: We're not talking about 4 or 5%, right? I think the White House has something on, even still, is projecting about 3.5% growth this year.
0: Okay.
1: I mean, if you look at the economy and you see, the joblessness seems to be remaining somewhat low, but we've got significant inflationary pressures. I don't even think we've seen the extent to which the war has really infected or affected our job growth and the economy. I think we're probably headed somewhere to closer to 2%, maybe less than 2% over the year. And that's what most forecasters are expecting. We see a little bit of a bump because of the tax cuts that were passed last year. They will, increase investment, especially there were some provisions that incentivized companies to do large-scale investments. We've seen the AI boom has continued. But there's a lot of pressures as well. Immigration enforcement is reducing the size of the workforce. Immigrants do contribute to the economy, even if they're here illegally. The more people we have coming out of the country, the slower our growth will be. And we just have an aging workforce as well. There are, you know, it's something. There's some crazy statistic that's like 10,000 boomers retire every day. That's a huge drain on our workforce.
0: Yeah, it's a good point. And today, of course, we got the inflation report, and I don't think there was any shock in that with the price of energy spiking the way it has since the war began. So we're a long way from the Fed's 2% target now, highest reading we've had in several years. And of course, the president is pressuring the Fed to reduce interest rates. That just doesn't seem likely at this point, does it, Chris, with this inflation kind of hanging around and being very sticky?
1: Yeah, no, you certainly don't want to reduce interest rates when you're seeing pretty high inflation. And I think the good news so far is that core inflation, which is inflation outside of the volatile things like food and energy prices, has remained somewhat, it's a little elevated over where it should be, but it's been somewhat stable. It's really just the energy prices, and which will translate to food prices eventually as well, that have been skyrocketing. But it's still not a situation in which you want to be reducing interest rates. You actually want to be doing things that will get the total inflation rate more under control. Actually, reducing deficits and reducing federal borrowing would do quite a bit to help with that. It would
0: Yeah.
1: put less pressure on demand, and it would, help us get back to a place of normalcy, but we probably don't want to be re reducing interest rates right now.
0: Yeah, I think that's the way things are going to shake out at this point. Of course, the markets are reacting somewhat negatively to that with the price of oil spiking and not getting a good feeling about this war coming to an end anytime soon. So all that's, of course, figuring into the economic dynamics. But thinking about the target of getting the debt down as well below that 100% of GDP mark, with 3% GDP growth, if I'm doing the math right here, that's north of a trillion somewhat, but we're generating $2 trillion deficits. So it doesn't seem like that's going to be possible just through economic growth, right?
1: Yeah, it would be really

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1: It's going to happen. So what we really should be doing is getting our borrowing under control through the basic ways that you do that. You need to either raise revenue or reduce spending or do a combination of the two. There are a bunch of ideas out there for which we could do that. I will say give credit to the administration and to Congress. They've kept discretionary spending, which is spending that's defined annually. That's been kept pretty flat over the last few years, which really is a cut against what we expect, right?
2: Yeah.
1: But there's the big drivers of our spending growth, things like healthcare programs, Medicare, Medicaid, things like the Social Security as well. Those are that's a huge, you know, driver of our spending growth. And then generally, you know, the rest of the budget, we should be doing everything we can to get things under control.
2: Yeah, we're up against a break right now. Are you good to hang with us for another segment? Got some more questions for you. Good. All right, Chris Downer.
1: Absolutely.
2: Great. Chris Downer, Policy Director, Committee for a Responsible Federal Budget, is our guest. We're coming right back after this break, folks. It's Middays from the Element Wealth Studio. We'll be right back.

0: What's up, y'all? This is Cliff Furr, and for the last decade, I've been your go-to source for all local sports coverage in Southwest Mississippi. 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

0: Welcome back, everyone. It's Middays. We're talking to Chris Towner, Policy Director, Committee for a Responsible Federal Budget. So you were talking about Congress has kept discretionary spending relatively level. I agree. That's true. But as you know, the president is asking for a significant boost to the defense spending component of discretionary spending, $500 billion a year, a nearly 50% increase in the current level. That seems to sort of conflict with the goal of reducing deficits.
1: Yeah, that's absolutely true. We currently spend roughly around $900 billion or so on defense spending annually. This past year, it was closer to $1 trillion because the big, beautiful bill added more defense funding to that. And the president is asking that the annual defense spending that we tend to that we agree on an annual basis will increase by $200 billion or so, and then he wants to do a $350 billion reconciliation package for other defense needs. So the question is whether or not that money becomes permanent. The president's budget it increases it for that 1 year and then holds it flat for a decade. So it kind of washes out that by the end of the decade, because there's been no growth in that budget, there won't be too much additional debt. But that $350 billion reconciliation package would immediately add to the debt. And, you know, when you give Congress a little bit of money to spend, they tend to ask for more. It's kind of like if you give them up the cookie, it'll ask you for milk. That's exactly what Congress tends to do. So we're really worried that that would be the situation. If they wanted to increase defense spending, they really ought to offset it with cuts to other things. You know, you could cut that with mandatory spending. You could cut the non-defense discretionary portion of the budget. But really, my best guess is that Congress is going to take that from president's request and mostly ignore it and do what they were going to do anyway, which will be slight increases to both defense and non-defense spending.
0: That's kind of the sense I'm getting out of it, too. That, you know, nobody's really come out in the Congress and just been all gung-ho about doing this and supporting that. And as you know, the way the process works, the president, the executive branch simply provides a proposal. And then the Congress acts however they see fit, honestly, often ignoring the proposal that comes over from the White House and just seeing to it. But it's something we've talked about on the program many times, is this mandatory spending that essentially the Congress never touches. Social Security, Medicare, Medicaid, a series of other programs that are statutory in nature. And then now, what is coming in to be the second largest spending object in our budget, that's debt interest. There's no action on the part of the Congress. That's just contracts between the Treasury, who sells debt to investors in that debt, Treasury securities, and we pay interest. That's part of the contract. And I think you would admit if we ever defaulted on that, the global economy would probably crash.
1: Yeah, default would be absolutely devastating. And I think what's good news is that the Secretary of the Treasury is very aware of that. The president seems to be aware of that. No one's having these conversations of, you know, let's default or even let's renegotiate our debt. Yeah. But yeah, there has been a lack of focus on mandatory spending. The one bright spot is the big, beautiful bill last year. It did make a lot of changes to Medicaid and SNAP funding, which will reduce those spending over the next decade. But when you squeeze out those programs, and that they have pretty much squeezed them dry, there's really not as much money you could get out of them without making large-scale changes to how the programs work. And maybe we should have that conversation about how to change those programs. But really, it's Medicare and Social Security are where you can get the most bang for your buck. There are a lot of changes to Medicare that we could make that don't reduce people's benefits. They actually reduce, you know, the overpayments that we're making to the insurance companies that run Medicare Advantage plans.
0: Right.
1: Or it's, you know, equalizing the amount that we pay hospitals and physicians to be the same amount rather than paying hospitals a lot more than physicians. Those are some real easy ways that we could reduce federal spending that don't hurt people. With Social Security, it's really just a ticking time bomb, right? We've only got less than 7 years now. It'll be at the end of 2032 when the Social Security Old Age and Survivors Insurance Trust Fund, which funds retirement benefits, will be totally exhausted. we will be forced to act before then. The law says that we have to cut all benefits by 24% across the board. I don't think that's going to happen. I do think that Congress will do something to change that. But if we just add all of it to our borrowing, that's when we really start to see deficits really skyrocketing by the end of the decade. We start to see debt service rising with it. You know, we could be seeing, you know, $3 trillion deficits at the end of the next decade if we don't do anything on Social Security. So Congress really needs to come together and figure out what's a long-term way to fund Social Security. Maybe we need to increase contributions. Maybe we need to ask the wealthier to accept fewer benefits. Or maybe we need to just full-scale make big changes to the program, like maybe we make it a flat benefit. All these ways could be done that achieve any number of policy goals, including keeping the system sustainable for the next, you know, generation.
0: One proposal I'm sure you've seen, Chris, would cap the benefits into a household, Social Security benefits, thinking about a married couple, for example, both of whom are receiving Social Security benefits, would cap that at $100,000. So I think if you wait to retire to receive the maximum amount at age 70, the last I checked, that benefits comes in at a little over $60,000 a year. So if both were in that situation, yeah, you could be $20,000 plus north of $100,000 cap. That doesn't completely solve the problem, but it's one of the proposals on the table. Does your organization have any position on that?
1: Yeah, I mean, actually, that's our proposal.
0: Okay, I thought it might be.
1: Yeah. We saw that for the first time this year, you're seeing seniors who are retiring at 67 at the normal retirement age. Those who have paid into the taxable maximum, which is the total amount, the largest amount you can spend, you can have earnings taxed for Social Security over 35 years. They're getting a couple is getting over $100,000. We think that's kind of crazy, right? Like the government shouldn't be sending $100,000 checks to anyone. If we were to cap those, say, okay, we're not going to let them collect any higher than that. It depends on how you cap it. You could either, you know, put in place a nominal cap where it just says $100,000, or you can inflation adjust it. You can solve anywhere from 1/5 to 1/2 of the funding gap that we have with Social Security. Doesn't get you fully there, but it starts to make a lot of progress. And it kind of is a no-nonsense, you know, like this is reasonable approach to figuring out, like, maybe we just shouldn't be better, like giving the wealthiest seniors $100,000 a year.
0: Yeah, and as I recall, that would affect, what, 1 million or so recipients or households, something like that, which is a fraction of the total.
1: It's a very small number this year. And, you know, if you do freeze it in place, it does rise over the next, you know, actually it will rise in general, even if you inflation adjust it, because benefits are growing far faster than you know, contributions are. So we're getting into a situation where we're just handing out a lot more than people have paid into it.
0: Yeah, you know, as a devil's advocate on that, I'd say, well, they paid into the system where they earned that amount of benefits, and so therefore they're entitled to them. The fact that they earned the maximum for an extended period of time, where the cap is on Social Security contributions, means they paid a lot more in, and so did their employer, of course. So, but I get it. It's a strategy that potentially could shore it up a little bit. There's been some talks about another reconciliation bill. I'm sure you're aware of that. One of the key tax cut provisions being batted around is the indexing of capital gains. You guys have any thoughts on that? To inflation, I should say.
1: Well, I think what's really important is there's a world in which that makes sense, but when a world in which we're borrowing $2 trillion a year, I don't know that, you know, and we're having significant inflation, I don't know that a large tax cut makes sense right now. If they were to do it, they should absolutely offset it with some sort of other either revenue change or spending change. But really, right now, I don't think that is the best use of our resources.
0: Okay.
1: We should, you know, be thinking about, like, ways to reduce deficits. That would only add pretty significantly.
0: Yeah, but the same is true for the president suggesting we ought to pause the gas tax, right?
1: Yeah, that's absolutely true. And actually, I think the gas tax is one of the silliest ways that we could, you know, like help consumers right now. I you know, it's talking about giving people a 0.1% benefit. But we have way too much federal borrowing right now. We shouldn't be pausing the 18-cent gas tax. We should be doing other things to get our borrowing under control and inflation under control, not the gas tax.
0: Chris Towner, Policy Director, Committee for a Responsible Federal Budget. Enjoy the conversation, Chris. Thanks for coming on, man.
1: Yeah, thanks for having me.
0: Coming right back in the Element Well studio.

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11: I'm Kelly Bennett for Supertalk Mississippi News. A Jackson man with a growing history of arrest has been charged with child endangerment. Christopher Rashawn Henry was out on bond for possessing a stolen handgun when he was called into court on Monday. Saturday, his 5-year-old nephew allegedly shot himself with his pistol. Thankfully, the child has already been released from the hospital. Two Lee County men are facing drug charges. According to Tupelo police, deputies stopped a vehicle

0: for multiple traffic violations in Verona earlier this month and found a large quantity of meth and drug paraphernalia inside. 42-year-old Grant Gardner and 42-year-old Kedrick Mister are both charged with aggravated trafficking, a controlled substance, and several misdemeanor traffic offenses.
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0: Welcome back, everyone. It's Middays from the Element Well Studio. We appreciate you joining us, and not surprising, have a text here from the 662. Heck no, I think we're talking about the Social Security reform there, and the program becomes effectively insolvent. Just all that really means is that it doesn't have enough money to fully meet its benefit obligations by 2032. And that's because the way the program works, just like our public employees retirement system, it's what's called a pay-as-you-go program, meaning money comes in from people working. Everybody knows about that. You guys are familiar with that process. If you work for a company, you get your paycheck, you look at it, there's a deduction for Social Security, there's a deduction for Medicare, and then, of course, your employer pays a match on top of that as well. And that all goes to an account that doesn't really have your name on it. Rather, what Social Security tracks, it does track the amount coming in and out, but that really is not used in calculating your benefits. What's used is how much you make before you get ready to retire there, and then looking at a series of your pay. I want to say, Rhino, it's your high 10 or something like that. Or I know you have to pay in 40 quarters to qualify, I think, for retirement benefits. But the calculation, similar to all defined benefit programs, it's based on your pay while you're working. I don't know how many years of it is. What does it say there?
1: 35 years of indexed earnings.
0: Okay. So
1: if you don't work 35 years, they include zeros for every year up to 35
0: to average it out. That's it. It's the 10 that I was thinking about that are required to qualify for benefits. Can't pay in 2 years, for example, and then stop working and draw retirement benefits from Social Security. Got to have 40 quarters, I believe, is the requirement. So that's how that works. You pay in, and then you get ready to retire, and there's a formula that's used, and you're saying it's 35 years of earnings or part of that formula, and there's some other factors in the calculation. Boom, here's what your monthly benefit is. So it's a pay-as-you-go program. And it relies on money you're all paying in. That's where your money's going. It's not going into an account that's sitting out there stored up for you, waiting for you to retire. It's going out the door to people who are currently drawing benefits. That's the nature of a defined benefit program, which is what Social Security is, what Mississippi's PERS is. It's based on that. So in years where there are a surplus is produced, where more money comes in from those working than goes out to those retired, that money by law has to be loaned to the United States Treasury. It's essentially investing in United States Treasuries, and the Treasury pays interest. The investment Social Security makes is in a special class of Treasury securities known as special bonds. Really creative there. S-bonds is what they're called. It's a special category only available to Social Security, only sold, if you will, to Social Security. Treasury sells these S-bonds to Social Security. Social Security hands over the money. Treasury pays interest. And when the principal matures, the Treasury redeems that principal. That also is used to pay benefits. It's the only investment, unfortunately, that Social Security can make. It cannot invest in stocks and corporate bonds and the like. Can't do that. Municipal bonds. It can only invest in these special bonds issued by the Treasury. So the question on the C Spire text line is, or it's a statement, I paid in, they used it for other stuff, no way. And I know that is a common belief, but it's not right. That is absolutely categorically false. There's this misconception out there that the Congress raided the trust fund and wouldn't use it on other stuff. And that's why the program is broke. Absolutely 100% false, not true. By law, again, Social Security loans its surplus to the Treasury, and that just gets put in the big pot of the federal government's balance sheet, and then it turns around and pays, again, interest back, and then it redeems those bonds every single day, by the way. Not a dime has ever been defaulted on. And if the United States Treasury ever defaulted on repayment of a Treasury security such as S-bonds or Social Security, the entire global economy would collapse. That's because there would be zero confidence in the full faith and confidence of the United States government. That just won't ever happen. So what's happening now is that the script has flipped. About 5 years or so ago, we no longer pay more in than we take out. So now we're having to deplete and rely on those reserves built out over the years to pay benefits. So we're, as you just heard Chris say, we're depleting the trust fund. That's like a savings account, if you will. And that thing's going to be dry by 2032, in which case, not enough's coming in from the workforce to pay everybody that's retired. We got people, more people reaching retirement age. My generation, the baby boomers, are there, drawing Social Security. Folks are living longer, obviously, and we got fewer people in the workforce paying in. All that's contributing to the plight of Social Security. So I wish it were as easy as that, well, the Congress stole the money, they just need to pay it back. That'd be an easy problem to fix, but that's not the case. The last time the Social Security contribution rate was increased, pretty sure that was in the Reagan era, as I recall. And it was also Ronald Reagan that signed off on law that made Social Security benefits subject to federal income tax. Not taxed quite the same as your standard ordinary income, as it's called. It's a little different, a couple of thresholds in there. But that was because back in the 80s, we had a similar scare, not nearly as dire as the one we're facing now, but it was Ronald Reagan that, to shore up the program, increased contribution rates and also imposed taxes. So even though I know it's well received that we've got this additional $6,000 standard deduction for seniors, which means that those who are, many of whom, only have Social Security as a source of income are finding now that because of that increased standard deduction, their Social Security benefits are not subject to federal income taxes. Not quite as it as you hear it described a lot, no tax on Social Security. That's actually not true. It's just an increase in the standard deduction, which did take many people off the tax rolls for Social Security benefits. But keep in mind that the taxes paid in to Social Security on Social Security benefits actually are used to pay Social Security benefits. So that actually accelerates the point at which the program cannot pay benefits. Wait, you just go up on the amount of interest they charge government when they borrow the money. They don't control that, and it wouldn't be enough and all that. And keep in mind, I hear you, this is on the C-Spire text line, keep in mind, we borrow the money to pay the interest on the Social Security debt. That's just what's crazy about all this. We literally go borrow money to pay the money, to pay the interest on the amount we borrow from Social Security. That's how crazy the whole financial situation is. Ending offshore and visa workers would fix Social Security. Wrong, Thomas. You're so wrong on that. Not even remotely close. You dwell on that. You're obsessed with that. Not even close. You need $90 trillion to fix it. Do some math. Ben from Madison says, Senator Mike Lee has tossed around the idea of states covering maintenance of interstates on their own. Do we know roughly how much that would cost a state like Mississippi? Yeah, Ben, I'm not sure if you heard us earlier. $1 billion a year. That's roughly what we receive from the federal government of our $1.6 billion budget. We are heavily, as are all the states, reliant. And I got to point this out. We borrow half of that. And something else is Medicaid. That's a $620 billion a year program at the federal level. Mississippi receives $7 billion a year. That's nearly as large as our entire general fund budget. $7 billion. We throw in a billion, and providers throw in half a billion. It puts it at $8.5 billion. Our general fund budget, 7.3. It's $1.2 billion bigger, just Medicaid. But here's the thing. We borrow half of what the federal government sends us. Is that just insane when you think about it? We're borrowing money to send to the states to run Medicaid and to pave roads, build roads. You heard Chris Towner just talking about it. There's just no appetite to change that cycle. We're in a rut in that respect. Thus, the $39 trillion of debt, $2 trillion of deficits coming back.

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1: 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There's growing concerns about China's influence on American agriculture. Fox's Rich Edson.
2: The Trump administration is warning of consolidated foreign ownership of the companies that make American food. This follows a massive surge in initiatives to prevent Chinese owners from buying more domestic farmland. Last year, the Agriculture Department announced it would classify farmland as critical infrastructure and move to fine all new land purchases from foreign adversaries, including China. One analyst says only about 3% of U.S. farmland is foreign-owned, and Chinese entities own less than 1% of that.
1: Here in Mississippi, that number is much lower at about 88 acres, according to the State Development Authority. That being said, over 700,000 acres of farmland in Mississippi are at least partially controlled by foreign interest.
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0: Welcome back. It's Middays. We're glad you joined us today. We certainly appreciate it. Don't forget Ricky Cole, former chair of the Mississippi Democratic Party, is on with us in the next segment. And speaking of this fiscal condition of the country, the United States Postal Service, it is going bust right now. Mail volume down 49%, so certainly don't want to push another bailout on them. They're headed towards insolvency. Just last Friday reported a $2 billion quarterly loss. Quote, "We are in a cash crisis," said Postmaster General David Steiner. "We require urgent congressional action to expand our borrowing authority and address outdated constraints on the organization." Wow. So I hope that lawmakers focus on that last part more than they do the expand borrowing authority. They've been raising prices and they've been reducing costs. They've tried to reorganize somewhat to accommodate the reality of the Postal Service today.
1: But the reality of the Postal Service today is stuck between a rock and a hard place.
0: Totally.
1: Because the average person receiving mail from the Postal Service is receiving between 60 and 85% junk mail compared to what they actually want to get in the mail. So it's a waste of time and energy if you're literally just delivering stuff that's going straight into the trash, but they're getting paid to deliver that stuff that's going straight in the trash.
0: Yep. Now, Steiner says, the Postmaster General, that the Congress could remove the mandates that ensure the Postal Service loses money. That's what he said. But there's another option, and that's public service reimbursement, is what he called it. That's basically payments by Congress for doing a job he says no one else will do. Just here's some money because you're good guys and you're carrying the mail for us. That's what he says is path two. I dissent with that option. Don't want to see that whatsoever. Run this thing like a business. That's what ought to happen here. So we'll see where this goes, but this is a big problem. He says, we deliver from the tip of Puerto Rico to the tip of Alaska for 78 cents, pardon me. That's 5,000 miles. And then he says that's their hands are tied based on law. So Congress needs to address that. It's a problem. There's no doubt about it. It also has, as you know, a very burdensome pension that is dragging it down as well. No surprise there. So is this one of those things where maybe the government ought to get out of that business? There have been attempts to do that, but they can't get past the various government hurdles that would allow private carriers, right? Talking about just standard mail pieces. We have private carriers for parcels, and that cut into their business significantly.
1: To a certain extent, but then when you get into the rural areas, they're still the ones delivering the parcels.
0: That is true. They still, and they do also do on behalf of delivery companies, such as Amazon. I think everybody's familiar with that. Handles a lot of that last mile piece for Amazon. And that's why you'll see them a lot of times on the weekends delivering packages like that. And other shippers as well, not just limited to Amazon. So we'll see where that goes. But, yeah, that just editorial in the Wall Street Journal today. Yeah, Tim from Tupelo says, and stamps are going up in July again. Yep. Ricky in Aberdeen says, the United States Post Service can't deliver the amount of volume they have right now. Interesting. Yeah, I hear you. Let's see. I've contributed that much to Social Security that's on the C Spire text line. I would expect to receive a decent amount back. Crazy to say that there should only be a $100,000 cap. Yeah, so that's the proposal, is that a household. Now, an individual can't receive $100,000 because the maximum benefit is $5,100 today. But you can see where if you have two people in the household, a couple, both of whom are retired, both of whom are receiving close to or at maximum benefits, they're north of $100,000. And so this cap that is being proposed as a way to limit benefits in those situations would be indexed to inflation, by the way. Start out at $100,000. But, yeah, that's the point I made with Chris is, but they paid up. They paid in an amount that earned them that amount of benefits. Essentially, what you're doing is redistributing Social Security benefits. The same as what the Democrats want to do, which is to scrap the cap. You guys got to pay in a lot more, but you don't get any more out. How in the heck is that fair? Not that that's ever been a concern. We're coming right back with Ricky Cole. Stay with us.
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3: News. I'm Gianna Gelosi. Consumer prices in the U.S. rose last month at the fastest rate since May of 2023.
4: The consumer price index rose 0.6% from March to April, up 0.4% for core CPI, excluding food and energy. The CPI for the year ending in April rose 3.8%, up 2.8% for core CPI on an annual basis.
3: That's Fox's Jenny Casola. The prices spiking by increased energy prices because of the war in the Middle East and the closed Strait of Hormuz. Iran is said to be a topic of discussion when President Trump meets with Chinese President Xi. U.S. Ambassador to China David Perdue tells Fox.
5: They import 75% of their oil. They can't have this status quo for long. This strait needs to be open.
3: Before President Trump travels to China, he posted on Truth Social saying that Cuba is a failed country, asking for help, adding, "We will talk." 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
7: Your Southwest Mississippi forecast from the National Weather Service calls for mostly cloudy skies today and a high near 84 degrees. Tonight, mostly clear, low around 61. Sunshine tomorrow, high near 86. Mostly clear tomorrow night, low around 63. Sunshine Thursday, high near 87.
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9: With SuperTalk News, I'm JT Mitchell. Amid the economic fallout from conflict with Iran, President Trump is pushing for the federal gas tax to be temporarily suspended. The move would need congressional approval. Fox's Connor Hansen has more.
10: A pause on the federal gas tax would save drivers about 18 cents per gallon at the pump, and it's already gaining traction in both the House and the Senate, though some warn there could be a higher price to pay down the road for all of this. Now, inflation came in higher than expected in April, largely because of energy costs. The gasoline index rose 5.4% and is now up more than 28% over the past 12 months. Missouri Senator Josh Hawley bill would start a 90-day pause on the 18-cent per gallon tax on gas and the 24-cent per gallon tax on diesel.
9: The average price for a gallon of regular fuel is $3.98 here in Mississippi. That's compared to the national average of $4.50.
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12: 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Click it or ticket, Mississippi.
9: It's hard to believe that just 1 week remains in the regular season for the Ole Miss, Mississippi State, and Southern Miss baseball teams. The only midweek game on the docket is tonight when Ole Miss welcomes Tennessee Martin. Here's Rebel skipper Mike Bianco on why they didn't cancel the midweek game to protect their RPI.
13: Yeah, the memo started back after the 22 season. We were told as a conference, and I think the rest of the members of the NCAA were also told, that the baseball committee would not look fondly over cancellations of games. And so we knew this is where this game fell. Our job is to play and play well and hopefully come out with a victory.
9: First pitch from Oxford is at 6 p.m. The number 15 Rebels then head to Alabama for a weekend series that begins Thursday. Actually, all the weekend series begin on Thursday this week. Number 13, Mississippi State, will be at number 10, Texas A&M. Number 8, Southern Miss, will host Georgia Southern.
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0: Welcome back, everyone. It is middays from the Element Well Studio. We are now in the afternoon portion of the program as we welcome Ricky Cole, former chair of the Mississippi Democratic Party. Hey, Ricky, thanks for coming on.
1: Hey, Gerard, thanks for having me.
0: Yes, sir, you bet. So, man, it seems like that every day there's a new wedge that is driven between the two major parties in our country and certainly in our state. And I guess the latest dynamic there is this issue of redistricting. We kind of had a whirlwind here in Mississippi with the court ordering our state to redraw our Supreme Court districts and then vacating that order yesterday. And there's been no word from the governor at this point as to whether or not there's a cancellation of this call of the legislature back for a special session next week. What are your thoughts about all this stuff, Ricky?
1: Well, you may be surprised to know that Tate hadn't called me for my advice on whether he's canceling the session or not. But I want to say this from the top, Gerard. I think we all need to acknowledge that as much as some of us would rather not this situation not be about race, for many hundreds of thousands of our fellow Mississippians, it is about race. And they feel as though this has been a kick in their stomach. And I think every discussion on this issue, regardless of where it is discussed, should acknowledge that fact, and we should respect each other's humanity as we proceed through these discussions. So I think it's the height of arrogance to tell somebody else how they ought to feel. But I also think that if we're going to be responsible citizens, we need to all approach each other as respectfully as possible. And this notion of saying, well, it's not really about this or it's not really about that, those are questions of perspective. And we shouldn't invalidate the viewpoints of other people simply because they disagree with us.
0: Yeah, I'm with you on that, Ricky. I know you to be a person that is passionate about respectful, civil debate and discourse, and I respect you for that. I'd like to think I fall into that category most of the time, though I'm flawed and I fall out of favor in that realm. But I feel like we can get a lot more done. I think you would agree. It's more productive when we are respectful. I may not agree with you, but, man, we can certainly have respectful conversation about it. And I hope that whatever happens in our Capitol next week, if that's still going to be the case, that underpins the discussions. I'm with you. And I think there's a tendency on maybe both sides to lean a little bit into the race dynamic of this aspect of this, and I hate that because I wish we'd focus more on policy, honestly.
1: Well, it needs to be more than a wish. We need to insist upon it, because if you study anything about Mississippi history, you will see pretty quickly that we've gone off the deep end every time we've let the fire eaters take over in conversations political. And the raw fact is that this is a diverse state, opinions are diverse, and in a republic, a majority is not enough. In a republic, there has to be majority with respect to the rights of the minority. And I find it ironic that some of the people who will argue republic but not democracy seem to be hollering majority rule here pretty loud here lately. The reality is our entire system relies upon dialogue and compromise. People talk a lot about power and politicians having power. There's no such thing as a powerful politician. The ultimate power reposes with the people. Politicians don't have power, they have responsibility. They have temporarily delegated authority and responsibility. But all the power is out here with us. And this notion of feeling powerless is the antidote for that happens in November. The antidote for that happens at the ballot box, because all we are the sovereign people. The elected officials are just prime ministers coming to sit at our feet, because we're the ones with the crown. There really are no kings in this country except for the people, and collectively the people are the king, and that's what we need to understand. And we need to understand that that king doesn't need to be schizophrenic. That king needs to be of one mind, and the only way we can accomplish that is through dialogue, consensus, compromise. Those things are not in style. Those things don't get a lot of hits and clicks and likes on the internet. But those are the principles that will guide us out of this hot place that we find ourselves in right now, and a lot of other hot places that we shouldn't find ourselves in.
0: I see it as one of the challenges, Ricky, if not the fundamental and essential challenge, is that there's precious little policy that we agree on, talking about the between the major parties in this country, that we don't. You're shaking your head. Do you not see it that way?
1: No.
0: Okay.
1: I think there's precious little profit in the media and social media in talking about places that we agree. I think there's a lot of profit in emphasizing the difference.
0: I agree with you on that.
1: You know, it's easy to play on the superficial differences and get hits and get attention. But the reality is most of what happens through consensus and compromise. And that's just as true today as it was 40 years ago or 100 years ago. The problem is we pay attention. You know, it's like you took a test in school and you got 9 questions right and 1 question wrong. What's the first one you look at? You don't celebrate the fact, oh, I got a 90. Well, some of us would, you know. Some of us were making 70. But, you know, we always look at the one thing that's wrong. But this current debate, Gerard, is not about policy. It's about process. And the one place where we really do need to achieve a broad consensus is on process. Because you're a man who engaged in team sports. If you want a really long, aggravating game, let everything have to go to the umpire, to the referee. If you want a good game, let both sides play by the rules and agree on the rules before the game starts.
0: Yeah.
1: And then you got a good, clean, competitive game that everybody can enjoy. But, you know, if you have to call in the refs, that's the game that everybody remembers for the next 100 years because the ref made a bad call for one side or a great call for the other. And so this going to court should be the last resort. And this constant division and say, well, I've got the votes, I'm just going to push it on through. That's not leadership. That's gamesmanship, because, you know, every one of our leaders in Jackson, there's not a single one of our elected officials who gets a check from the Republican Party. On their paycheck, it says State of Mississippi. And that's who they work for, and that's who they answer to, and that's who they must listen to. Our leaders don't listen to the people they disagree with. As a matter of fact, they tell them to shut up or go to hell or whatever they want to tell them. They don't listen. And you can't lead without listening to everybody.
0: I think one of the things that makes that hard, Ricky, I've personally witnessed it, I'm sure you have too, is that the antagonists, the dissenters, the detractors, they tend to carry the biggest stick and be the most vocal and it can often be the most hostile. And that seems to have outsized influence.
1: The loudest voice in the room is not always right. Matter of fact, most of the time they're being loud because

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1: But it's the strong man who knows when to fight and when to say, come, let us reason together. And we don't have enough of that in Mississippi politics today. And the reason we don't have that is we have folks who are absolutely and completely dependent on that title for their whole identity. If you come into politics and depend on it for your identity or for your whole existence or for your whole living, you're in the wrong place, man.
2: I agree with you.
1: This is supposed to be a citizen's government.
2: I agree with you.
1: It's not supposed to be something that you have to hold on to, Rick, so desperately that you sell your soul.
2: We got a break right now. If you can hang with us, we can keep talking.
1: Absolutely, yeah.
2: Ricky Cole, former chair of Mississippi Democratic Party, is our guest. Stay with us. Coming right back.
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0: Welcome back. It's Middays from the Element Wealth Studio. We're visiting with Ricky Cole, former chair of Mississippi Democratic Party. So, Ricky, the other big thing that's on the table is, you've heard a lot about this, is the prospect of redrawing the state's four congressional districts. And, of course, Republicans feel like they have an upper hand here with a recent Supreme Court ruling, and three of our four seats represented by Republicans, one Democrat, Congressman Benny Thompson. So there's talk about redrawing those boundaries such that perhaps four Republicans could win all four seats. You've seen Alabama doing some work on their map. Louisiana, of course, that was kind of ground zero for this. Tennessee, Florida's talking about it. Texas, and then you got big blue Democrat states doing the same thing. It looks like everybody's getting out the drawing pin here. What do you think about all this?
1: I think every state that redistricted this year did their people and the country a great disservice. I do not believe that we ought to try to change the rules in midstream. For instance, here in Mississippi, the Republicans complain a lot about Congressman Thompson. But you know, Gerard, the Republicans have never tried to do anything about Congressman Thompson. He hasn't had a serious challenger in decades. And I looked at it this morning. He has a Republican opponent right now running against him. Congressman Thompson's got $1.4 million in the bank. Ron Eller's raised $32,000, less than $32,000. If the Republicans are serious about defeating Benny Thompson, why isn't Tate Reeves and Chad White and all the rest of them out there knocking on doors, raising money, doing a fundraiser, writing checks? Everybody, every rich Republican in Mississippi could write Ron Eller a $3,500 check right now. And by Friday, he'd have more money in the bank than Benny Thompson does. If you want to beat somebody, get in the election and beat them. I live down here in the 4th Congressional District. Our district is 75-76% white. I'm not asking anybody to divide Jackson County from Harrison County in a new congressional district and split the coast so that I can do more to help Jeffrey Hullum get elected to Congress. We're going to play the ball where it lays, and we're going to knock on every door. We're going to ask every voter in this district to vote for Jeffrey, and then in November they'll decide. And that's what the Republicans ought to be doing in the western part of the state, and prove the things that have been saying. Prove that your ideas will sell. Playing this game of cutting up the district, you know, all these other states are wrong, but Mississippi has a chance to get it right. Redistricting ought to happen once every 10 years, and it ought to be done by consensus, and it ought to be done with respect to the traditional historical regions of this state. It would be wrong to split up the Gulf Coast. It would be wrong to split up the hills. It would be wrong to split up the Delta. Not because it would favor one political party or the other, but because all of us who grew up in Mississippi know that our distinct regions have distinct interests and distinct cultures, and we should respect that, regardless of which party is temporarily in control.
0: Okay, so do you acknowledge that the Democrats also pick and choose their battles the same way Republicans are here? I would just speak on behalf of the Republican Party that you certainly could invest a lot in Congressional District 2, the district represented by Benny Thompson. But would you get any return on that investment? You know as well, Ricky, Democrats, they also look at their money and divide it up and distribute it out on the same basis.
1: Politics is not supposed to be an investment, Gerard. You're not supposed to support a politician because you're going to make some money back off on the backside.
0: Substitute
1: it's not
0: a different
1: supposed
0: word.
1: To be about money.
0: Well,
1: it's not supposed to be about money.
0: I hear you.
1: It's not supposed to be about whether you can win or not.
0: I'm with you.
1: The first time I voted, I voted for William Winter for United States Senate and Walter Mondale for President of the United States. I knew months out neither one was going to win, but I worked my heart out for both of them because I agreed with them. And there are thousands of Republicans who worked their hearts out for their nominees, too. the cure for what ails our situation is more candidates and more competition in more races. I hope to see next year every single member of the Mississippi legislature have opponents in the general election. Every one of my party failed miserably in that last state election. If we had elected every Democratic nominee who ran, we'd still been in the majority in the Senate and the House in the Mississippi legislature. That's criminally. That's malpractice on a monumental scale. But the Democrats need to nominate candidates in all 122 state House seats and all 52 state Senate seats. And we need to campaign like hell and support the hell out of all of them. But I'll go back to money. It's hard for us to raise money for Jeffrey because in the 4th Congressional District, not just because of the demographics of the district, but because we're Democrats, and it's hard for Democrats to raise money, particularly in this part of the country. But it would be the snap of a finger for Mississippi Republicans to have Ron Eller with more money than he could spend by the end of this week. And you know that, and I know that.
0: So do you think that would make a difference, though, Ricky?
1: This guy named Gerard Gilbert has fundraisers at his house all the time.
0: He does.
1: Ron a fundraiser.
0: And I don't apologize for that, of course, but...
1: No, you shouldn't. Yeah. You shouldn't.
0: So, all right, so do you think more money into the Eller campaign would boost his chances of defeating Benny Thompson in the general election?
1: Sure. More money, more volunteers, canvassing. I think Tate ought to put on his tennis shoes and walk down Capitol Street and start knocking on doors on West Capitol and in South Jackson. I saw where one of the statewide officials said that there was a lot of discontent about the congressman in the Delta. Go up there and start knocking on doors. Get the president to come down here. Get J.D. to come down here. Beat Benny Thompson in November at the polls. And then you won't be so upset about it come January because you'll have Ron Eller in Congress.
0: So you then, based on this analysis you're making, this suggestion, proposal you're making, you then would acknowledge that a white Republican could effectively represent the constituency of Congressional District 2, just as a black Democrat could to represent a CD3, for example. Do you agree with that?
1: Well, I'm a yellow dog Democrat. It's hard for me to agree that any Republican can represent anywhere effectively.
0: Okay.
1: But the argument is that's a decision for the voters to make.
0: Okay.
1: Not for me to make. And it's our job as political party to offer choices. You know, I was recruited to run statewide office twice. I did it to give the people a choice. And, you know, after it was over, my opponent talked to me about one of the key issues in my campaign, and he's made it a centerpiece of his work since then. I'm talking about Andy and local foods. I take that as a real compliment. And he's even talking about it in his governor's race, and I'm tickled to death about that because I think the issues and the policies are what matter. The personalities in the horse race be damned. It's the issues and the policies that matter.
0: I completely agree. I want you to know that. I'm 100% aligned with you on that. Here's the question to that issue there, that point you make. Do you think the people of Congressional District 2, as it is currently drawn, do they align with Ron Eller's policies? Is it a matter of him need more money to communicate that more effectively, to get in front of more people and talk about that? Or do they just disagree with his policy stances?
1: I've been a candidate, and it costs money to get your message out.
0: Sure.
1: But I will guarantee you that a majority of the voters in the 2nd Congressional District have no idea who Ron Eller is. And the way to fix that is with a whole bunch of money. That's the way campaigns work.
0: Well, okay.
1: If his candidacy and his ideas have a full funding, then they'll be given a full hearing. You know, if I'd have had $1.5 million, I'd be your commissioner of agriculture.
0: Yeah, I hear you.
1: But I had better ideas than Andy, but Andy had a lot of money and the Republican machine behind it.
0: But
1: I can tell you, and Mississippi is 60-40.
0: I understand. I'm just trying to understand your perspective that those that live in that district could see fit to support a person like Ron Eller, given that they, everything you said, he has enough money to get his message out, tell people who he is, what he's all about, what he stands for, what he wants to get accomplished, should he be seated in the Congress?
1: He'll do a hell of a lot better with money than he will without.
0: Okay.
1: I can't tell you what the 50 plus one is going to be, but on any given Sunday, if the fundamentals are equal, you got a good shot in Mississippi.
0: I got you.
1: Regardless of district.
0: Well,
1: you look at the new legislator in DeSoto County, the African American gentleman,
0: right.
1: Rodney.
0: Rodney, yeah, Rodney Holder.
1: His gap is single digits.
0: Got to go.
1: Nobody should say he didn't have a chance.
0: I agree. Appreciate it, Ricky. Enjoy the conversation, man. Thank you for coming on. Appreciate it.
1: Anytime. Good talking.
0: Yes, sir.
1: Good talking.
0: Coming right back.
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9: With Super Talk News, I'm J.T. Mitchell. Amid the economic fallout from conflict with Iran, President Trump is pushing for the federal gas tax to be temporarily suspended. The move would need congressional approval. Fox's Connor Hansen has more.
10: A pause on the federal gas tax would save drivers about 18 cents per gallon at the pump, and it's already gaining traction in both the House and the Senate, though some warn there could be a higher price to pay down the road for all of this. Now, inflation came in higher than expected in April, largely because of energy costs. The gasoline index rose 5.4% and is now up more than 28% over the past 12 months. Missouri Senator Josh Hawley Hawley's bill would start a 90-day pause on the 18 cent per gallon tax on gas and the 24 cent per gallon tax on diesel.
9: The average price for a gallon of regular fuel is $3.98 here in Mississippi. That's compared to the national average of $4.50.
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0: We are back with you in the Element Well studio. Appreciate you joining us today. So, some folks didn't really care for what Ricky had to say there. Look, you got to respect him for coming on to, into this on this program where most of the audience would not align with his political views. So, and I don't necessarily either. I found some contradictions, I guess, in his analysis. I have a little bit different take on, well, the different regions have different needs. I got to tell you, from a government perspective, if you think about the core purpose of government, is it really that different? And is there a different set of needs based on your social economic status? I argue there's not. I think fundamentally what the government should provide, first and foremost, is safety to protect your life, the life of your family, your property. That, in fact, is that not what set us on a path to make us the wealthiest country? It's the property rights, right, that are fundamental and unique in this country that our founders understood, by the way, when they framed up our founding documents. But also to protect those and in a fair and transparent way. Is it perfect? No, absolutely not. Is there corruption in those protection agencies and organizations? Sure. Overall, though, I think you'd have to admit it's pretty dang good. And I'm talking relative, certainly, to the rest of the world. So that's number one. I'd say also folks want good schools. They want good education. Let's put it that way. They want access to quality education for their families. When you're a parent, of course you're concerned about that. You want your child to grow up, succeed, and thrive. And, you know, key to that is obtaining a quality education. So you certainly want that. Now, we could argue about how that's to be delivered. That's why I said education, not schools, because they're different approaches. I, for one, and I think you align with me on this, I agree that parents, that families should select that setting, that approach, that delivery mechanism. So, but we still, fundamentally, we all want the same, which is great education opportunities for our kids. And certainly something that's more applicable today than it was when our country was founded is health care. You can't function unless you're healthy. And in this country, we're blessed with enormous abundance. Is it perfect? Again, no. But good grief, you and I have shared so many stories from other countries that have implemented systems that are not like ours that are terrible. It seems like every day there's another report of, like, how could that happen in a civilized society such as a Canada or a UK or an Australia? How could that even happen? But I think in general, you want to know that if you're sick, you can get some help to get well. And you certainly care about that with respect to your offspring and your loved ones. You want opportunity, right? That's what our Declaration of Independence says, what Joe Biden never could get right. It's the pursuit of happiness. Well, you can't pursue happiness if government's blocking the road there to it. So government's job is to create that environment that allows people, humans, to thrive and be happy, at least pursue it to the best they can. And so it's the policies that create the environment, right? And that's, so honestly, the pursuit of happiness is impossible without the first two things. That's life and liberty. No life, no liberty, no pursuit of happiness. So that just boil it down. And I guess where I'm going with this is that different from Congressional District 2 than it is 3 or 4? Or
1: it is if you sincerely believe that the government is your daddy and should do everything for you.
0: And is that not the fundamental problem here is the conflict, the contradiction in what we believe is the role of government? We don't ever talk about that like we used to. And it seems like every problem that comes up We always look to government to solve it. And I'm generalizing here. I'm not talking about every person. But and to a great extent, our government thinks that way. Okay, what kind of programs can we create to solve this problem? And it's like, yeah, the problem was created by the programs you created. So I think we need to have a discussion about what's the fundamental role of government. And that may be problematic in that we just can't achieve congruence on that because, as you say, there's some people who believe it ought to be your daddy from cradle to grave, right? That's happening in this country right now. And in some countries, it sort of is like that. But their quality of life, I would submit, sucks. And I'll say again, as we have so many times, the only reason they have any shadow of a quality of life is because what got created over here. I say over here because I'm thinking about how the Democrats love to point to Scandinavia and Europe as just perfect type environments, and it's just utopia, and it's simply not true.
1: They also fail to account for the homogeneity of Scandinavian countries.
0: Completely agree, and that is so. Again, you'd have to say that that's a situation where in this country government screwed things up, makes it more difficult for that life, liberty, and pursuit of
1: federal
0: happiness.
1: Federal government has been screwing things up longer than I've been alive.
0: No doubt about that. And I know what Ricky said, the people have all the power, and I agree with him from an idealistic perspective. That's exactly what we thought. And I think that he and I would probably agree it wasn't meant to be a career. I think you and I have talked about that many times. But I think the people have sort of transferred and conferred that power, that career, that opportunity that people in elected office have that the rest of us don't. Not all of them. And look, some are totally genuine in their desire to give back and to help. But there are a whole lot more that just can't live without it. You see it right here in our state. Cannot imagine life without it. Keep going over and over and over again, running for the same office or ascending the ladder, attempting to at least, running for more. Like, gee, hadn't you been there enough? It's time to rotate the crops. I think there's value in that. Need fresh blood, new ideas, outside the box thinking. And so, to a great extent, yeah, it's true. We're responsible for that. But the system makes it difficult. I'm just not sure, in my opinion, that the governor and Shad White, I think he referenced the state auditor, Ricky did, had put their tennis shoes on and go knocking on doors in West and South Jackson in Hinds County, which is a stronghold for Benny Thompson. I'm just not sure that's going to move the needle on getting them to support Ron Eller. And I would support Ron Eller and think he would be a superior representative to Benny Thompson. But I'm not naive about the difficulty of winning in that district. And I hate to say it, and Ricky may disagree with me on this to a great extent, because of his race. And to a great extent, right, that's because of people elected in government that tell the black people in this country, only black people can support you. Except me, of course, right? I'm with you. To the point they even make up these phony freaking accents when they're talking to them. Hillary Clinton with the hot stuff. Remember that stupid comment? And Joe Biden, they're going to put y'all back in chains. It's the pandering is off the charts. But their own leaders, I'm talking about those within the black community in this country, they tell them that. You can't support those white Republicans. They don't care about you, and they hate you, and they're racist. They're the ones that make it difficult for a Ron Eller to win in those districts, even though I personally believe he'd be better for them than Benny Thompson is, because I believe his policies would produce better outcomes. What the heck has Benny Thompson done for him? Again, I bring it up. The president said it when he ran the first time. What do you got to lose? Make a change. Try something different. It ain't been working out too well for you. But unfortunately, they feel this almost this obligation. Would you say, right, about this obligation? I'm a black person. I got to vote for a black person. And somebody like Rodney Holder, when he bucks the trend, he's never said it. And I'm just guessing here. I just wonder if he gets backlash from people of his own race, in his own community.
1: Rodney Hall, pardon me.
0: I said Rodney Holder. That's another person. My apologies to Rodney Holder, whom I know. But you know what I'm saying here, right? He might be getting backlash from within his own community based on the race. You've crossed the line there. You've seen that happen before. No, I just agree with these policies more than I do those. Can't you just leave it at that? Forget about the race? We've been conditioned to it. Coming right back. Final segment, midday. Stay with us.
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0: Middays from the Element Well Studio. Let's see here. Johnny in West Point says the house boss hasn't worked down thinking they can't do better. Has them. What's he saying there? What am I missing there? On the ceasefire text line, excellent interview. We have got to start communicating to move the state forward. Unfortunately, social media doesn't allow the compromise, but some true statesmen have got to stand up. Again, great job allowing a conversation. Appreciate that, and that's really what I requested of our content director. Let's get a perspective. I'm also, Rhino, trying to get suggested to our content director to get the current chairman of the Democrat Party, Chick Taylor, to come on. He's made some pretty strong comments in reaction to the special session called next week and the prospect of redrawing our congressional districts as well. So we'll see. On the ceasefire text line, typical double talk from a Mississippi Democrat. 1 minute he says the Delta is a distinct area that should not be divided. The next he says Republicans should be campaigning in South Jackson for Ron Eller. Sorry, but South Jackson is not the Delta. Yeah, I agree, but I still am going to hold to this belief I have that again, with respect to the role of government, I really do think everybody wants the same. I mean, rich, poor, Delta Coast, or their needs are the same.
1: What they want is different. Dictated and spoon-fed to them by mealy-mouthed midwits.
0: And let me, yes, so thank you for correcting me on that. The needs are the same with respect to the function of government. But we've looked to government to be a big ATM to a great extent. We have drifted far away from that life, liberty, and pursuit of happiness. You know the thing, as Joe Biden used to say. And I think that's what's got us in trouble, honestly. We built just too many programs, too many systems. The government's morphed into really just a gigantic redistribution apparatus. When I hear the Democrats constantly decry this narrative, you know, if we taxed all the billionaires, we could have free child care and free this and free that and free this and free that. Just go down this litany of more programs. And then you probably saw this. It just made me think about it. I heard a report yesterday that like half the hospices in the whole country are in Los Angeles, the city of Los Angeles, and probably three quarters of them are bogus, right? Pulling down money. That's the problem we've created. Why is the government in the hospice business? Where did that come from?
1: Because too many boomers had bleeding hearts before I was ever born.
0: Well, exclude me from that group, please, because I don't happen to think. That's not to say I don't think there's a role for hospice care. Of course there is. Anybody that's ever had a family member or a friend in their waning days, they're critical and provide a valuable service. The question is, should government be doing that? I suggest not. And again,
1: especially if the government is going to allow the program to get so large that it cannot have any oversight over it.
0: And that's exactly what happened. It's insane. And now we're seeing reports out of Medicaid in Ohio. Like, once again, is the Medicaid program just broke beyond belief? It's just a big money funneling, laundering operation. So we've seen it in Minnesota. Now we've seen it in California. We've seen evidence in New York. And now, in Ohio, which is a red state, that's just wrong. And I've said before, and I don't mind saying it again, maybe it's time we take really a hard look at the whole Medicaid program. Maybe we ought to scrap it. Send it to the states. Let the states figure it out. I know, we rely on a lot of money from the federal government. And I point out once again, we borrow half of it. The state can't do that. It can, but it crashed. The federal government can just keep printing and issuing more debt. Can't do that at the state level. I just saw, by the way, that goofy old Mondani, he just canceled his big ambitious plans to tax the wealthy. Not going too well. I think he's getting the message. You're going to run them all off. You got Governor Abbott over there in Texas throwing out the red carpet by the way, for the billionaires in New York. Come on down to Texas. We won't tax the snot out of you. And I know people say, well, they bring their politics with them. Their politics is like ours, the ones that want to leave. That's not to say that there aren't rich people that lean to the left. Yeah, of course they are. Goofy old Steyer out there in California, he's an example of a billionaire that's run as a Democrat. By the way, Rhino, how do they reconcile that? Because I thought the Democrats said billionaires shouldn't exist.
1: The same way they rationalize Plattner in Maine having a Nazi tattoo. But he's our Nazi.
0: That's right. We are out of here today. Thanks so much for joining us. I'm off tomorrow. Back with you again Thursday. Stay safe and God bless everyone.

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1: Fox News, I'm Therese Crowley. The ABC of Diplomacy, American Business in China. President Trump with a who's who of business leaders from Apple to Boeing to Citibank flying off to Beijing for a summit with President Xi, hoping to sell American soybeans, access rare earth minerals, and gain China's influence with the Iran war. U.S. Ambassador to China David Perdue tells Fox.
2: We've opened the door for China to help us with Iran. They get 45-48% of their oil through the Straits of Hormuz.
1: President Trump says the Iran ceasefire deal is on life support over Iran's latest demands. Oil up again over $101 a barrel. Energy driving April CPI inflation to 3.8%, highest in 3 years. Members of Congress signing on to sponsor President Trump's pause on the federal gas tax. Senator Josh Hawley proposes 90 days of a pause worth 18 cents a gallon on gas, 24 cents for diesel. 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
4: Your Southwest Mississippi forecast from the National Weather Service calls for mostly cloudy skies today and a high near 84 degrees. Tonight, mostly clear, low around 61. Sunshine tomorrow, high near 86. Mostly clear tomorrow night, low around 63. Sunshine Thursday, high near 87.
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8: 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I'm Caleb Saylor. Mississippi lawmakers will reconvene in Jackson next week for a special session. Lawmakers are being tasked with addressing the state Supreme Court's voting map, though a national push to alter congressional lines is seeping into Mississippi. Ricky Cole, the former chairman of the Mississippi Democratic Party, advises elected officials to proceed with caution.
9: This is a diverse state. Opinions are diverse. And in a republic, a majority is not enough. There has to be majority with respect to the rights of the minority. And I find it ironic that some of the people who will argue republic but not democracy seem to be hollering majority rule here pretty loud here lately. The reality is our entire system relies upon dialogue and compromise.
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8: The Mississippi Sports Hall of Fame has announced the finalists for the annual Ferris Trophy, which goes to the state's top college baseball player. Finalists include Mississippi State third baseman Ace Reese, Mississippi State pitcher Thomas Valinkas, Ole Miss pitcher Cade Townsend, Ole Miss third baseman Judd Utermark, and Southern Miss pitcher Graydon Harris. This year's winner will be announced on May 18th. 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Mississippi State University chemist Colleen Scott has been awarded with one of the nation's most prestigious honors given annually to researchers whose federally funded work leads to real-world impact. Scott, an associate professor at the university's Department of Chemistry, has been selected for the Bayh-Dole Coalition's 2026 American Innovator Award. She was nominated for her research that helps surgeons detect and remove cancer within patients.
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1: Hey, I set you up there. 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
0: 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If you have not heard, there was a Vanity Fair article written by Chris Smith that was published on Monday, and the subject of the article was Lane Kiffin. This is on the heels of a couple of weeks ago, a Vanity Fair article written by Bomani Jones, where the subject was Ole Miss quarterback Trinidad Chambliss. It was a profile piece. And Trinidad Chambliss spoke about last season and the transition and Lane Kiffin making the move and going through the process and thinking about whether or not he would go along with Lane Kiffin, ultimately deciding to stay at Ole Miss. He said there was uncertainty, and then once the announcement was made that Pete Golding was going to stay on as the head coach, it became pretty clear pretty fast that Oxford was where he wanted to be for one more season. This story, largely, in Vanity Fair is a story that you've read before about the ups and downs of Lane Kiffin's career, the timeline, the youngest coach in the NFL and being fired from the Raiders and bouncing around and his family situation and all of those things. It does not appear that there was a specific line of questioning about race as it pertains to recruiting, but rather it was something that in the course of the conversation that Lane Kiffin brought up. And then Lane Kiffin, a day later, reached out to the writer of the story and said, hey, I just want to clarify and make sure that the comments that I made about Mississippi's checkered past, and I'm putting that lightly, with regard to race and race relations, is not misconstrued. That those are not shots at Ole Miss or Oxford or whatever. The irony in all of this is many of the comments that Lane Kiffin made last season, especially at SEC Media Days, where unprompted, he just went on and on and on about how he had changed as a person and about how good the city of Oxford and the Ole Miss family, if I can borrow a word from Auburn, had been to him, about his preconceived perception of Oxford and Ole Miss when he took the Ole Miss job, about how wrong he had been in that, about the way that his family had been embraced, his children had been embraced, his parents had been embraced, about the way the community rallied around him and his family in the death of first his father and then his mother. So you had all of that as the backdrop, and now, months later, as the head coach at LSU, Lane Kiffin says, well, you know, we had recruits who we couldn't get to Oxford, because their grandparents, you know, talked about, oh, my grandson will never play in racist old Mississippi. That's paraphrased, but that's the sentiment. I don't think there is anyone that denies that Mississippi in particular and Ole Miss specifically has a tough past that they have had to deal with. There is also no one that could objectively deny that in 2026 or 2025 or 2020 or whatever year you want to choose, Ole Miss is not the Ole Miss and Mississippi is not the Mississippi of the 1960s. The strides that Ole Miss and the state of Mississippi have made in terms of race relations and being a welcoming place, I mean, it's pretty well documented. Extremely well documented. There was a quote in a story that Neil McCready wrote for the Rebels 24/7 site, and there were several quotes in this. One from a member of the board of directors of the foundation and the Grove Collective, where it said, Lane Kiffin in group text messages literally complained about everything. He complained about student attendance. He complained about facilities. He complained about budgets. He asked for more money, and he got all of the things that he wanted, and literally never once did Lane Kiffin complain about Mississippi's checkered past being a reason for them not being able to bring players in. It is fascinating to me, and I think it would be especially fascinating for a psychologist to do a case study on the mind of Lane Kiffin. And I think that that case study would point to extreme narcissism. It would point to sociopathic tendencies. And it would point to a high level of insecurity. I'm sure there are other things that it would point to. I think it would point to a high level of intelligence. But a very, I don't even know what the way to describe it. It's not reactionary, but this need, and I guess this goes to the narcissism piece, to constantly have his name in the spotlight and to see things made about him, which certainly would go to narcissism. Somebody says, does Lane Kiffin have enough sense to know that he offended the entire state of Mississippi? Somebody says, I did not attend Ole Miss. It was never my choice, but Ole Miss is a part of the state of Mississippi. Therefore, it's a part of all of us. It was pretty fascinating to see the number of non-Ole Miss fans that came out and were like, man, this is a new level of whatever for Lane Kiffin.
1: I mean, yeah, what's a little rich on that, too, is that you always love it when people that have no idea of history start talking about history. You kind of sit back, yeah, and go, all right, go ahead, buddy.
0: You know, to me, and this is just my opinion, I got a good friend who was talking about kids moving schools. Parents make decisions all the time about what is best for their children. Hey, my kid needs to be at this school. And his point was, you know what? You need to do what is best for your family and your kids. And yes, you absolutely could tie this to the school choice conversation. But in making your decision, there's no reason to drag down the place you previously were to justify your decision. And to me, that is what this ultimately is. Lane Kiffin, deep down in

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1: It was better for me. For whatever reason, better chance to win a national championship, place that my family was going to be happier, whatever. He's unwilling to just let it be, I did this for me because I thought it was best for me. He is trying to publicly justify the decision he made, and he's still doing it 6 months after it happened. It just doesn't make a whole lot of sense.
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13: That's what Liam wants.
12: That's what we all want.
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18: 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On Super Talk Mississippi. Yeah!

Somebody said, and here you are talking about Lane Kiffin. I seriously debated whether or not to even bring it up because I think it's silly and ridiculous at this point, but it feels like I wouldn't be doing my job if we took a story that so many people are talking about in Mississippi and we just ignored it. I'll just leave it here. Here is my stance on where it is. If we need to talk about this more later, we can. I don't care if you classify him as a mercenary, a hired gun, or simply as a prostitute. Does not matter how you classify him. Here's the deal. Lane Kiffin was hired to do a job. He was compensated handsomely to do that job. His job was to go win football games at Ole Miss, and he did it at a level that had not been done since Johnny Vaught was

0: the head coach. Ole Miss is in a better place as a program today, and Ole Miss is content to have moved on at this point. Everybody's looking forward. Lane Kiffin is the one that hasn't moved on, and it's because he's still trying to justify his decision in his mind, and that's where it is today. September 19th will be here soon enough. Thanks for joining us this morning. It is Mornings of Richard Cross presented by Community Bank. We've got our first guest this morning. Whitney Lipscomb joins us in studio. She is an attorney, general counsel for the Republican. Oh, I'm sorry. That's coming up next. I was getting ahead of myself. That's about 10 minutes from right now. So I guess I could go deeper.
1: Oh, yeah.
0: I'll read a couple of your messages if you want me to.
1: I would just say, hey, just let him talk. You know, if you're a journalist, I mean.
0: That's what he says. His thing is let them. Okay.
1: Just let him do it. You know, let him say whatever he wants.
0: Yeah. You can read the story or not read the story, whatever. CC in Senatobia says, I haven't given a rip about that guy since he derailed the rest of the season after Saban kicked his tail and then he held Ole Miss hostage waiting on an offer from Auburn. Lane cares about Lane and Lane only. Okay. The best thing Mississippi can do to Kiffin is beat him at LSU. Yeah. Not saying I'm a Kiffin fan, but we've always been a stepping stone for up-and-coming coaches. Yeah, I would say less so than traditionally has been the case. One thing you can't deny is the success that Ole Miss had with him as its head coach. Jimmy in Monticello says Mississippi is less racist than Detroit. And then New York. And then Boston. And then parts of Minnesota. Pick a state. Feel free. Somebody says, yet we're still discussing him, Richard. What gives? I'm pretty sure I answered that question just a moment ago. We talk about news and what's going on in Mississippi. And if you're talking about it at the dinner table or in group text or with your buddies, then it kind of feels like we need to talk about it also. I'm not going to dwell on it, but it's worth taking a peek at. Somebody says this whole Lane Kiffin thing reeks of regret from leaving Ole Miss. It's almost as if he's trying to convince himself that it wasn't a good place to be. Yeah, he championed the diversity that exists at LSU, unlike any place he has been before. Okay. And how great Baton Rouge is in terms of its diversity. I have two thoughts on Baton Rouge, the city, and kind of like the greater Baton Rouge area. It is one of the most unique culturally places that exists. And if you are an outdoorsman, it's one of the coolest places anywhere on the planet. From fishing to hunting to all of the swamp activities and, you know, crabbing and crawfish and frogging and the like, it's really one of the super cool outdoors places that exist. The city of Baton Rouge itself is an unsafe cesspool with horrible traffic. A lot of good people. Traffic is terrible. It is incredibly dangerous. And it is just unsafe.
1: Well, and you also have the 2024 Supreme Court ruling that allowed St. George to break away from Baton Rouge. And, you know, that's a pretty racially charged issue that's kind of been rolling around down there for a couple years.
0: So they wanted to withdraw because Baton Rouge was so unsafe, and they said, let us create our own entity where we can protect ourselves. I mean, the crime. Anyway. Oh, this is a rich one. Are you just a sports show now? I would argue this isn't really even a sports topic at this point.
1: This is culture.
0: Yeah. Kiffin is more enlightened now that he does hot yoga every day. You guys should cut him some slack, perhaps. All right. Mornings with Richard Cross, Super Talk, Mississippi. If you need a list of negative things about LSU and Baton Rouge, I can help you. I think I'm good.
1: Now, I grew up as a kid, had an aunt that lived off Mossside, and we were down there a lot over the years. It has changed quite a bit the last time I was there. Whoa, what is going on around here?
0: Yeah. Hey, Sports Talk Mississippi, speaking of sports, will be live today in Hattiesburg at Ag Up, 7000 U.S. Highway 49. You can get a quote on a John Deere compact tractor and be entered to win a John Deere generator and a pressure washer. That is this afternoon, Sports Talk Mississippi. Hope to see you there. All right, so a question that I hope we can get an answer to tomorrow morning. Is the legislature still going to reconvene for the special session called by the governor next Wednesday? The Fifth Circuit Court of Appeals has vacated the liability order in Mississippi's State Supreme Court judicial redistricting case that was handed down by Judge Sherrion Aycock. The move comes after the recent U.S. Supreme Court ruling in Louisiana versus Calais, where the nation's highest court struck down Louisiana's congressional redistricting that added a new majority-minority district, saying that lawmakers relied too heavily on race. The high court's ruling was 6-3, and it deemed that racial gerrymandering was unconstitutional as it had been practiced under Section 2 of the Voting Rights Act. Section 2 was being used as the justification for Sherrion Aycock's order that mandated the redrawing of Mississippi's Supreme Court district lines that were set in 1987 to accommodate greater black voting strength. The case has now been remanded back to Aycock's court. There is still a question as to whether or not, with this being sent back to Judge Aycock, there is a question remaining as to whether or not she will vacate the ruling in its entirety, in a sense making it as if it never even happened. So, again, Fifth Circuit says that order is no good based on Supreme Court the Louisiana versus Calais. So is the governor going to change the call of the special session? And one of the things that's really, really fascinating to me is Mississippi, the legislature specifically, going to push to undo the redrawing of the district lines that were mandated by a court a year ago that cost Republicans seats in both the House and the Senate, and in the Senate cost Republicans a supermajority. I'm fascinated by the stance that many Democrats have taken in this, Benny Thompson not the least among them, that this is all about race, and this is about diluting black voting power, and it is about getting rid of blacks and Democrats in positions of leadership, when in fact, the district lines that are in question, through court orders, were to draw race-based districts. The term majority-minority is the one that is used, but majority-minority means drawing districts for black voters, specifically to give them a better chance to win or elect officials that better represent them. It was, everything about it was race-based. This order actually says it's unconstitutional. You cannot draw the districts based specifically on race populations. We're back with you right after this. Mornings with Richard Cross, Super Talk Mississippi.
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10: 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I'm Caleb Saylor. Mississippi lawmakers will reconvene in Jackson next week for a special session. Lawmakers are being tasked with addressing the state Supreme Court's voting map, though a national push to alter congressional lines is seeping into Mississippi. Ricky Cole, the former chairman of the Mississippi Democratic Party, advises elected officials to proceed with caution.
11: This is a diverse state. Opinions are diverse. And in a republic, a majority is not enough. There has to be majority with respect to the rights of the minority. And I find it ironic that some of the people who will argue republic but not democracy seem to be hollering majority rule here pretty loud here lately. The reality is our entire system relies upon dialogue and compromise.
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0: 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So I was early, but now we are on time. Whitney Lipscomb joins us this morning. She is general counsel with the Republican Attorneys General Association. Whitney, good morning to you.
1: Morning, Richard. I know it's a mouthful there.
0: That is. RAGA, is you just shorten it to RAGA to make it easier?
1: Yeah, I think the president might have, he took from us to make MAGA, so RAGA, MAGA, there you go.
0: There you go. That makes it a little bit easier. You are an attorney. You have worked in the Attorney General's office here in Mississippi. I'm curious, as you look at what the Supreme Court has handed down in Louisiana versus Calais, some of the things that the governor is probably pondering right now about districting lines or redistricting lines in Mississippi. Give me a big picture overview from your perspective.
1: Well, look, Calais was an extremely important decision. I'm proud. That case was actually argued by one of our Republican attorneys general, Liz Merle, a dear friend in Louisiana. And she took the strong, bold position that Section 2 does not require us to draw, you know, race-based districts. And, you know, there was a problem in their state. They were forced to draw an additional majority-minority district. And, you know, they took that to the Supreme Court. The Calais plaintiffs challenged, saying, hey, look, we're white voters, and now we're being disenfranchised. And now you're seeing what's happened across the country. We're obviously focused here on Mississippi, but as I look across the country, there are states all over the South who are, you know, they're contemplating, you know, how are we going to redistrict? They're actively in the process, and they've got primaries upcoming, you know, some in as little as a week. So I think as you look at the opinion, I mean, the most important thing is Calais is now the law of the land. And yeah, I will always advocate for the rule of law and doing what's constitutional.
0: I think Alabama yesterday got the go-ahead from the Supreme Court to move forward with their redrawn lines. That likely is to cause one seat to flip from Democrat to Republican in Alabama. But again, the Supreme Court has made their ruling, and now they just upheld or overturned a ruling that was putting a pause on Alabama moving forward with their new plan.
1: Yeah, they and that's, again, another Republican attorney general of ours, Steve Marshall in Alabama. What they had was an existing case that they had an injunction on their maps they drew in 2023. They took that existing case. They went in, just like Governor Reeves and the State Board of Election Commission did in our Supreme Court case. And, you know, just recently they went in and said, look, Calais is now the law of the land. In light of Calais, you have to lift the injunction, and we got to go back to the 2023 maps. And that's so important, is to look at all the avenues that you have, all the legal remedies you have to, you know, implement this decision that the Supreme Court has handed down in Calais. And I know Alabama is also, I believe their legislature's in session, and they're looking at, you know, ways they can redraw the map. So huge victory for Steve Marshall, his team over there. And I'm interested to see what happens. You know, they have a primary next week, so the clock is ticking for them.
0: So in Mississippi, you mentioned the Supreme Court district line redraw order that was handed down from District Judge Sherrion Acock. It was appealed to the Fifth Circuit. The Fifth Circuit stayed that until the ruling was handed down in Calais, and now has remanded that ruling. Is there anything else that has to happen? Are they looking for Sherrion Acock to vacate her ruling altogether as if it never happened? Does it matter if that happens now?
1: I think that's the right thing to do. I mean, she found a Section 2 violation. Section 2, the analysis that was employed during the litigation of our Supreme Court district cases, I sat in the courtroom during most of that trial. And the analysis has totally changed. We have finally gotten the clarity from the Supreme Court on Section 2. We finally are kind of unshackled from what has been, you know, has been holding us back and has been really, you know, distorting the law. And so we are looking at, you know, from the lens of today, I think she has to vacate everything. I think we go back. I mean, the legislature, obviously, you know, they could, if they're in session, they could redraw them, but we can go back to the lines that were in place from 1987. As the state, we've said all along, I was in the Attorney General's office when this case was argued, before Judge Aycock. We said all along, there is not a Section 2 violation. And the state maintains that. They've already appealed the case, although she did order redrawing of these lines. I think the case needs to go away.
0: And let me... So as not to impugn Judge Aycock for her decision, there was precedent at the time for the decision that she handed down. Whether you agree with the ruling or disagree with the ruling, there was legal precedent for her to make the ruling that she did. But now there is new precedent that kind of invalidates that ruling. Is that accurate in the way that I said that?
1: Yeah, kind of. You know, what happened was the Voting Rights Act obviously was passed in the 1960s. And then you've had all of this subsequent case law that adds to the Voting Rights Act. And, you know, you have to employ that case law when you interpret it. And it became, it really became unworkable because you really, you know, if you, you really were, I mean, you were hamstrung. I mean, you were, it was don't do this. And then, but if there's a violation, a Section 2 violation, now you have to use race. I mean, and so the traditional principles of redistricting are now, you know, they're more clear in the Calais case. It's a different day when you are to make a Section 2 claim that there's a violation of Section 2. You have to make a totally different argument now. There's more clarity. It's a different landscape. This is super nerdy, but the factors that they use are called the Jingles factors.
0: Yeah.
1: Promise you we won't have to get into all of those details, but those factors that you a judge employs when they're making an analysis, is there a Section 2 violation, they're different now. So yes, the landscape very, very different.
0: To me, it leaves us with two really interesting questions going forward. Number one, will the legislature or the executive branch maybe working together push to go back to the district lines, the legislative district lines that existed just a couple of years ago that ultimately cost Republican seats in both the House and the Senate and cost the House its supermajority? Do you anticipate at the state level pushing for that?
1: Oh, I certainly think that there will be legislators. You see it on social media and other outlets that legislators are calling to redraw lines all across the board. I mean, Section 2, you know, just in acknowledging our Supreme Court case, Section 2 governs the drawing of lines, whether it's judges, whether it's, you know, U.S. Congress, whether it's state legislative lines. And so that is the law of the land. And you have to look at our districts now and say, you know, again, no matter what they are they in compliance with the law? Have we used race neutral principles in drawing these districts? So I think that will be certainly a consideration. I know there will be legislators calling for redrawing of the lines.
0: And so we've got that with legislative lines at the state level, but also the congressional lines. I guess one thing that I have thought about, and there are lots of people that have thrown maps out on social media, like, hey, here's your district, your new districts, just do it. There are still rules and laws that govern how you draw lines, right? You can't just do it, oh, today I think this is what the district should look like, and here you go.
1: Yes, yes. And look, Richard, I'm no demographer or map expert, because there are those individuals. We, when I was in the AG's office and we were litigating these cases, those are some of the most critical people to your cases. Those are your experts, the folks that are behind the scenes drawing the maps, the folks that are crunching the numbers. Yes, there are traditional redistricting principles, compactness, you know, communities of interest. Yes. And those are the things that we're focusing on, race neutral principles. For too long, you know, there was an understanding if there was a violation, Section 2 violation, the court would order you to draw, you know, majority-minority districts using only race. And now we're moving to where we need to be, which is race neutral, equal protection for everyone under the law.
0: Whitney Lipscomb is my guest. She is general counsel with the Republican Attorneys General. I keep forgetting where to put the Attorneys
1: Just say RAGA,
0: General
1: Richard.
0: Association. So we will continue our conversation on the other side of this timeout. We'll talk a little bit about Whitney and what her future might look like. If you have been closely following state-level politics, you've heard all kinds of names thrown out for a lot of different offices. A year from now may look vastly different in the state of Mississippi than it does right now in terms of people who are serving in public office. Where does Whitney Lipscomb fit into all of that, that puzzle? We'll let her answer that on the other side of this timeout. Mornings with Richard Cross, Supertalk Mississippi. Streaming at supertalk.fm and Supertalk TV, we welcome your messages on the C Spire text line, 601-879-4395. We're back with you right after this.

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17: Pleasure being with you on this Tuesday morning, the 12th of May, 2026. It's Mornings with Richard Cross on Super Talk Mississippi. Whitney Lipscomb is my guest. She is general counsel with the Republican Attorneys General Association, or RAGA. I finally got it right. Glad to be with you this morning. So in Washington, D.C., you have a phrase called inside the beltway. And the rumor mill inside the beltway, it's made up of staff members and lobbyists and attorneys and people that are loosely associated to politics, and that's where all the good, juicy information exists. I don't know what you call that in Mississippi, but certainly there is a group that is very politically involved in Mississippi, and that's where rumors bounce around. And for months and months now, names have been flying all over the place. Who is going to be the next attorney general? Who is going to be the next state auditor? Who's going to be the next governor, lieutenant governor, et cetera? Whitney, your name is one that has bounced around within those rumor mills. What can you tell us about your mindset, where you are looking at statewide office, elected office? What's on your mind?
1: I don't know about you, Richard. I haven't heard any of these rumors. This is news to me.
17: Well, do you want me to be more specific, no, or do you want me to just kind of leave this open for
1: I'm
17: you?
1: Kidding. I'm kidding with you. Look, Richard, you know, my heart is in public service, and my heart is in you know, serving this state, serving this country, you know, pushing conservative principles forward and, you know, making a difference. I'm a mother of two kids, and you know, being involved with public policy, it just means so much more now because it's about their future. So I'll tell you this, I have received a lot of really, really strong encouragement from across the state to consider a run for office in 2027. I'm listening, I'm praying, I'm, you know, taking some necessary steps to figure out what my path looks like. I do think, you know, Mississippi is celebrating some incredible wins across the board, and that's because we've had strong, good conservative leadership. And so as we look to 27, we need to have a continuation of that, and we need to have even bolder, stronger leadership. We need to continue to build on our wins to make this the best place to live, work, and raise a family. So I will continue to spend time in prayer, spend time talking with those people who can help and who have influence and opinions that matter, and I will I'll keep you updated. And mm-hmm. I'll be honest, you know, right now where my focus is, you know, on the conservative fight across the board. I mentioned, you know, as we talked in the first segment about our Republican AGs who are at the forefront of one of the most monumental legal wins of this decade for election law, for voting rights. And, you know, I think there are, as we look across the next few months, we have a number of those that are upcoming. We've got two of our Republican attorneys general that were in the Supreme Court a couple months ago on keeping men out of women's sports. I mean, that is huge. We're going to continue to fight for these conservative values and, you know, a way of life that we need to protect. We have seen too much from the left and liberals who've really tried to attack our way of life. And I feel like, you know, we are gaining ground now. And it's so important to continue that fight. We've got, in our organization, we're looking at, you know, 30 races across the country this year. It's not just midterms for Congress. It is also statewide. You know, we have more statewide elections across the country than any other year. And so that's critical. That is critical to the future of this country. So we are looking at that. So that's my focus, is conservative values and, you know, protecting the rule of law, protecting, you know, our way of life. And again, I'll keep you updated.
17: Lisa in Brandon, by the way, you mentioned your kids a second ago, says hope your kids are doing well. And she just wanted to say hi. Sounds like she's cheering from you from Brandon.
1: Thanks, so. Lisa. They are great. I had a great Mother's Day. They spoiled me. Now, of
17: good
1: course,
17: you.
1: It, you know, it was about an hour, and then we moved on to what they wanted to do for the day. And so I think
17: that's right. You take what you can get.
1: Hey, we went fishing on the res. It was great.
17: That's outstanding. One more question on the perhaps seeking public office. I've heard your name most associated with Secretary of State. I'm really diving off into the rumor mill here, although I don't know that it's rumor at this point. It is assumed that Attorney General Lynn Fitch is going to make a run for governor. We'll see if ultimately that happens, but that would open up the AG seat as well. You have served as deputy AG. Might you be looking or analyzing more than one statewide elected office?
1: Well, Richard, I'm spending a lot of time, you know, listening to people, talking to people, praying, you know, what my future looks like across the board. Again, I go back to, you know, what our state needs. I think we need, sure, you know, bold leadership. We need someone who's committed to conservative principles, the rule of law. I mean, you know, election integrity is an extremely important issue. It's been, you know, at the forefront as we talk about redistricting. That's part of election integrity, is making sure that, you know, we have equal representation, protecting our ballot. I mean, we've got a lot of important issues right now, you know, in midterms and as we move towards a presidential election. So election integrity is extremely important to me. You know, safe communities. I'm wearing blue. It's police week. You know, law and order is so, I mean, that is the bedrock of good communities, is that we have safe communities. And so
17: I tried to nail you down. You wouldn't take the bait. So, hey, I really appreciate your time and especially the insight on some of these orders and some of what the next few weeks may look like. Interesting time in Mississippi. Whitney, thanks so much for joining me this morning.
1: Thanks for having me. It was a great time.
17: We'll talk soon. 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
16: News. I'm John Zossier. Secretary for Pete Hegseth testifying before Senate Appropriations Subcommittee today about a $1.5 trillion defense budget request, and it comes as Iran continues to block ship traffic from moving through the Strait of Hormuz.
18: There are options for that should we go in that direction. There's a multitude of different directions should the president seek to go that way that we're prepared to operate on.
16: Iran says it has closed the strait because the U.S. continues to blockade its ports. President Trump will have Iran high on the agenda as he heads to Beijing to meet with Chinese President Xi Jinping. U.S. Ambassador to China David Perdue tells Fox News Channel he hopes China can come to the table and help the United States in dealing with Iran.
19: We've opened the door for China to help us with Iran. They get 48% of their oil through the Straits of Hormuz.
16: It's affecting gas prices in the U.S. AAA says we've gallon a regular on average $4.50 a gallon. 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
21: Your Southwest Mississippi forecast from the National Weather Service calls for mostly cloudy skies today and a high near 84 degrees. Tonight, mostly clear, low around 61. Sunshine tomorrow, high near 86. Mostly clear tomorrow night, low around 63. Sunshine Thursday, high near 87.
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0: I'm JT Mitchell with Super Talk News, brought to you by Mama Justice. If you get injured in an accident, call Mama Justice for a free consultation at 662-883-6262. One person is dead after a shooting on Highway 49 in Forest County. According to the Mississippi Bureau of Investigation, agents responded to reports of gunfire near the Highway 42 intersection. Upon arriving, they found the victim had received fatal injuries. They did say an arrest has been made, although no identities are being released at this time. We have more details regarding a shooting in Laurel that injured Lawrence County native and University of Missouri running back Ahmad Hardy. Hardy was shot early Sunday morning following a concert at Kamikaze Biker Club. He did undergo surgery and is now in stable condition. Three 19-year-olds have been arrested.
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0: Your season 24 American Idol is...

0: Harper grew up in Missouri and beat out 126 fellow contestants, including Mississippi's Daniel Stallworth, who advanced to the top seven. Stallworth returned to the stage during Monday's finale, performing alongside Tori Kelly. The Moss Point native told us that American Idol was an experience like no other.
1: My experience, for the most part, was very impeccable. I wouldn't have traded this experience for the world. From the inside, I'm telling you, it's been a journey.
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6: 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You're tuned into your Radio Happy Hour. That's the Good Things. I'm your host, Rebecca Turner. Now, don't forget, you can listen to Good Things. 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Just head on over to Super Talk TV. And today, we're talking with Lauren Kane and Shelley Miller. Together, they are in-laws, but I guess relatives, you could say, and co-owners of the TSM Farms. It's a peach farm located in Pelahatchie, Mississippi, and the way their families came together to get this is quite interesting. I think they would think their husbands threw them under the bus, but they're not here to say that, so we're going to catch up with that and all more. So welcome, ladies.
7: Hi.
6: It's good to have you here. And full disclosure, you girls are good friends of mine. Our families know each other. Yes. So I'll have to say, when I was scrolling Facebook, and like so many friends, we are good friends, but hadn't seen each other physically in a while. And I was like, oh, look, there's the Canes, and that's a peach farm. I wonder what that's all about. And then I was like, it's theirs.
7: Yes.
6: I was like, we need to catch up with this. Okay, Lauren, kick me off. Kind of how did you guys at least semi-require the peach farm or the peach trees or the land in which the peaches are owned?
7: So my dad bought the land, and it was just kind of one of those opportunities that fell into our lap. It had peach trees on it, and he was like, hey, I don't want to work peach trees. This is a good business opportunity for y'all if y'all would like to try it out. And so Shelley and I were like, we don't know about this. And the guys are like, no, we're absolutely doing it. So here we are. That was back in October.
8: Yeah.
7: So here we are, however many months later.
6: However many months together, we have a business and a thriving, we're going to say thriving, peach tree farm.
7: Absolutely.
6: I think that's the part about it that I love is just there wasn't a whole lot of forethought to it. You kind of saw an opportunity and kind of took it and learning on the go.
7: It was really like an overnight decision kind of thing because at the point that my dad got the land and the trees were on the land, we needed to start working and doing stuff to keep
8: immediately
7: to keep the trees going. And so it was like, hey, if y'all want to do this, now's the time to do it. And like I said, we weren't really sure about it. We have a lot going on, but the guys were like, this is a great opportunity, and we just have to try it.
6: And the way you are related, so Shelley, you are Lauren's husband's sister, correct?
7: Right.
6: And y'all don't live far from each other in terms of location now. So who came to you, Shelley? Was it your brother call you, Anthony, or was it Lauren, your sister-in-law, who called and said, Or were y'all kind of together?
8: Okay, her brother is actually my husband.
6: Oh, okay, it's the other way around. Sorry.
8: No, it's both, it's ways. Both ways.
6: Okay, it's both ways.
8: Very interesting family dynamic. Okay, if you can keep up with that.
6: Okay, yes. We need more than a peach tree. Yeah.
8: So my husband is her brother, and her husband is my brother.
6: How did I miss that? Okay, so I knew that we were related. Okay.
8: So yes. We both all kind of found out at the same time, and me and Lauren were like, you know, I don't know about this. And both of our husbands were like, oh, yeah, we're doing this. And I'm like, oh, okay. We know nothing about peach trees. But I am going to say Mr. Banks and his family have been over the top helpful with everything. They come out. They check on the trees for us. You know, just anything
6: they
8: we
6: set
8: need.
6: Up the trees, or at least had that been prior their land, and they
8: yes.
6: had sort of started the tree, the peach farm.
8: So they had Banks Peach Farm before we bought it. It was okay. their farm. So.
6: Yeah. And how many trees did you ladies or the two families acquire overnight?
8: 3,000.
6: Oh, my God. That's 32 acres. You know, but when you say 32 acres, that feels more manageable, Lauren, than 3,000 trees.
7: When you don't look at it. But, yes, it has been a lot, but we have learned so much along the way, and I don't really know how we've
8: We have all. Three boys that, let me tell you, Braxton, Bryson, and Cole are out there constantly working, like, you have to do stuff. The pruning, girl.
6: Okay, so let's start with that. You bought it back in October of 2025. Okay, I'm getting my days right, my years correct here. Where are you in peach season in October? Were the trees dormant? Obviously, they're not blooming or making it. I'm smart enough to know that I think it's a summer fruit.
7: It is. Definitely summer.
6: So what did you first, when you said you had to kind of get working immediately, what was the first thing your families had to jump in and kind of do?
8: So pruning.
7: Yeah, pruning mainly, and then there's, in the wintertime, there's bugs that kind of will dig into the trees, and you just kind of have to spray around the trees to make sure that those bugs are dead so that they don't get into the trees. And that was, like, you have to do that before it gets really cold.
8: Yeah.
7: And it was already October at this point, so we were like, we've got to go on this. And then there's pruning, and it's a ton of trees, and it's all by hand, so...
8: Yeah.
7: It's not like you can just take a machine through there, or we couldn't.
8: But thankfully, there's like 11 of us, so
7: yeah,
8: we do. We have a little crew that we can.
6: So now I have a visual of you all watching YouTube videos of learning how to prune peach trees, because it's not something that I think if you just told me to go out there and do. There's a whole probably art to it. Not too far back, not too short, not too all the things.
8: Again, Mr. Banks and them.
6: Okay.
8: We also have called, like, there's a peach farm in Ruston, Louisiana. There's one in Alabama. There's one in Georgia. We've talked to people everywhere, and they're so helpful. Like, you can just call, and they'll be like, oh, yeah, this is what you need to do. And so I thought that's been...
6: Are there other peach farms in Mississippi that's got that size of an orchard?
8: I think there's one in North Mississippi.
7: I think there is one in North Mississippi. Most of the people that we've talked to have been out-of-state people, and they're all in the South, obviously, because... They kind of know what we need to be doing and when, but...
6: Do you know what inspired the Bankses to start? Because 3,000 trees had to take a little bit of time of propagating and planting.
7: Really sure. That is a good question. I don't know that we've asked that question.
6: You hadn't had time to stop and think about those type of things. Most folks don't just inherit 3,000 trees overnight.
7: No, he definitely started it. I know he started, like, he has a farm on... the other side of the road from where we are, and he started that, and then he just kind of bought more and more as the seasons went by. But I think they started back in 2009, if I'm correct. I could be wrong about that, but I want to say they've been there since 2009.
8: It's been a while.
6: So you survived your first winter with your peach trees. Did y'all lose any over, because it was a pretty cold snap and freeze?
8: We did lose, I don't know how many we've lost, but we did lose a good bit of trees, which has made it a little bit later for us starting to sell. But... hopefully, if everything works out, Monday will be our opening day. Exciting.
6: So what does that mean for you ladies, or I guess for the farm?
8: That means that we will open our farm doors and people can come in and buy some peaches.
7: Yes. I think we're doing 9 to 5.
8: 9 to 5,
7: 9 to 5 on Monday. Monday through Saturday, yep.
6: And, okay, so it's not a you pick. You ladies will, or your families will pick.
8: Right.
6: Your families will pick, not other people's families will pick. Will it be set up kind of like a farmer's market style, or will it be, how will it go?
7: So we have a barn that we've been working on. There's a barn out on the land, and we've kind of been getting it ready, and we're just going to have it in the barn. People can just come in. We'll have all the peaches out there, pick what they want. And just
8: if you've been to Banks Peach Farm, it's we just kind of copied what they did. So it'll be similar to the same thing.
6: What has been the, I guess, the rewarding part of watching the peaches now come in? Because you went through the winter. Mm-hmm. You've went through now the spring. I've seen, following some of your social media, watching some of the peaches start to grow. What is that like watching it work? I mean, that's the way I would feel. Like, look, these things are
8: it's
6: working.
8: It's a relief. I think we were all relieved to, like, I don't know how Shelley felt personally, but for me, I was like, the whole time I was like, I just hope we get some peaches. I just hope we get some peaches. Like, we're doing all the things that we're supposed to do, but we're just like, oh, yeah. And now they're out there, and they're growing, and they look great. And
9: I feel like, for me, like, working so hard, our kids working so hard, us working so hard, and whenever you see what God does and, like, the way things grow, it's just, it really makes you take a step back and be like, wow, this is real. Like, this is really happening. We worked this hard, and this is coming out of it. So I think that's...
6: Did Mr. Banks prepare you for maybe how many peaches you might, on a good year, medium year, bad year, kind of be picking?
8: Yes. A lot. It's a lot. He said about
9: 200
8: a tree, mm-hmm. I think, so quite a few.
6: I'm bad at math, but that's a lot of zeros. That's a lot of zeros. We have a few coming in on our text line. William and Brandon said, are cash or check only, or how will you take payment?
8: Yes.
9: Cash and check.
6: What's behind the TSM? What's that stand for?
9: So it really is kind of a shout out to my father-in-law and mother-in-law, because they're the ones that bought the land. It's Tony and Sheila Miller. And Mr. Tony's always had a brand, like, it's a little TSM brand. And so we just thought it was cute, and it was just kind of a head nod to them.
6: Yes. Do you regret your decision back in October?
8: No.
9: In March.
8: I think we did.
9: Yes.
8: In March, whenever that cold snap came through, there was just so many things that we had to do to get the trees ready. I mean, we worked from, like, it was just 2 days of straight trying to get things ready, and then we were up at 3:30.
9: Because we had a late freeze, and the blooms were in. So if those trees freeze, then you lose all your peaches. So we had to set up fire every 50 foot.
8: Yes.
9: So.
6: All right. How can we follow you and come get our peaches?
9: Well, we have a Facebook page. It's TSM Farms. And we have our phone number. We've got, you can send me a message on Facebook. Yeah, I think your phone number is on there.
8: It's my phone number, yes. You can call me. But everything's on Facebook, and anything that we do. If you follow us on Facebook, you'll know opening, closing, when the peaches are in, all of it's on there.
6: And send your best peach recipes, because you ladies are probably going to need it.
8: Well,
6: congratulations. We'll be following your farm as it flourishes and thrives, but I appreciate your time here today.
9: Thank you for having us.
8: Thank you.
6: All right, you guys, stick with us. We got more for you coming up next.

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3: 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Good things with Rebecca Turner here on Super Talk Mississippi. 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

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You can also watch Supertalk TV live on CSpire TV if you've got that. We are on Channel 70 right next to the Weather Channel. And may I say, it is a beautiful weather day, at least here in central Mississippi. I hope you're enjoying a little sunshine today, too. You can go to supertalk.fm/connect to find out more. And you can get more with the boys with Sports Talk Mississippi. And they're live today in Hattiesburg, Ag Up. If you're in the Pine Belt area and don't know that address, it is 7000 U.S. Highway 49. If you would like a quote on a John Deere compact tractor, maybe you just bought a peach farm or some other kind of farm, you could be entered to win a John Deere green generator and a pressure washer. So that's a super cool opportunity. They hope to see you there, so make sure you get out and say hi if you are in that area. If you just missed our past guest, they are a family of spouses.

0: Texas who bought a peach farm, or got acquired a peach farm, let's just put it that way, and it was at this at the turn of a dime. And every time I hear those stories, Rhino, I think that's it. That is the Lord's sign that I should quit my jobs and just start a farm and go and be prosperous. And then I realize after talking to them how much work farming is. That's one reason why you don't see as many going to the, you know, going to that field as much, but how rewarding it can be. What I love, though, about it is just, you know, it wasn't on either one of their bingo cards. And so many times here on Good Things, we have families or just people who come across an opportunity. And how easy would it have been to say, nah, you know, we're not doing that. And I think there's a place where saying no and setting boundaries is definitely like a good thing, and knowing your limits. But obviously there had to be a little itch in there, at least between the spouses, that, hey, let's at least give it a try for a season. What's the worst thing that could happen? I mean, all the trees die. Or it's not profitable, or, you know, or whatever kind of else. But I have such...
1: It's rare that the worst case scenario comes from you and not me.
0: Because
1: I was thinking the worst case scenario is like, well, we wind up with a whole bunch of peaches and we get tired of peaches.
0: Okay, that would be another one you start. But then you can, you know, then you become that lady at church where everybody's like, oh, here comes, you know, Shelley and Lauren with the peaches again. Run, you know, whether it's tomatoes or whatever it may be, like at the end of the growing season. I think that would be a good problem to have. At least it means that you've got the farming down part, Pat. Now we've just got to market and better sell the peaches. I guess my brain went straight to, like, it all went into the pooper and the bugs came in and took over and everything, you know, went sort of up into smoke, sort of in that way. I mean, I think over the years we've had different fruit trees, people on, and to talk about how it can be so finicky and sort of hard. And clearly it takes a lot of time for these trees to start to even bear vegetation. So they definitely at least got in on it. It's kind of a good time.
1: There's a reason why not that long ago in the grand scheme of things, people tended to eat what they could grow around them mm-hmm. without too much hassle.
0: Correct. I agree with that.
1: That's why you got a whole bunch of people from generations in the South that really like okra. Because we can grow okra like nobody's business in the Magnolia State.
0: And there's a lot of different ways to do that. Well, they're going to be really growing a lot of peaches, and putting their kids out there to work, I think, is definitely kind of a good thing. Would you, I think we'd be different in this, would that, like, excite you? Like, if your dad called and said, hey, Rhino, I've got 32, maybe not of peaches.
1: Something like a peach farm, something with trees, like an orchard, would definitely excite me a lot more than, hey, we got a soybean field, or hey, we got a corn field. It's like, I think I'd pass on that. But
0: that's become so technologically driven that it's a different mindset.
1: There's just something, what's the word for it? I guess romantic would be the correct word, but there is something romantic about an orchard with the symmetry of the trees and the kind of crossover between, you've got nature because you're growing trees. Mm-hmm. You're literally encouraging nature, but you're doing it in a very structured, man-made way. So it's that blend, that crossover that would really probably scratch an itch for me.
0: So I've fantasized too, romanticized, however you want to say it, about like growing cut flowers. And we've had several cut flowers, farmers here on Good Things, doing great things here in Mississippi. One of the most untapped side hustles we've heard about, like in terms of growing. But the worst case scenario, which I have had a few little wildflowers that I have purposely grown, or zinnias in my backyard. And there's nothing more devastating then waking up and walking out and have watched them grow tall and beautiful and start to bloom. And then they come out and they're nothing but green stalks with no tops because all the deer came through in the middle of the night and just feasted on, you know, the little salad that you grew just for them. And I realize that there are ways to protect around that and to discourage that. But that's an investment that at this point in my life, you know, I'm not there to make. So, you know, I have that, like, yes, the wild, because how pretty would it be to watch them grow? And I follow a few of those farms here in Mississippi on their, you know, social medias. You know, there's one in Canton, I know. There's one in Raymond. There's several cut flower farms across the state. And they're beautiful, and they look like the best thing to wake up and drink your coffee to. But they're often, you know, a lot of work also with that. But, you know, you also see, though, these individuals who are going back to that, like you're getting more of like the micro farming, maybe not like the macro farming of like 32 acres isn't 3,000 trees is a lot. I'm not denying that. And I think, and her name's escaping me, who works with the Mississippi Wildflower or Cut Flower Association. Donna Yao. Ms. Donna Yao, I'm sorry. Your name was like right there and then it left me. I know you listen to good things often. You know, she'll tell you you only need like an acre or two dedicated to like cut flowers for it to be productive, which I think like that seems manageable. When you talk about some of the soybeans and some of the other things, they've got like thousands of acres and that can feel very kind of like overwhelming. Too with that. But you start to see some of these young innovative farmers who also pick up like the hydroponics or like the smaller, and you find kind of like that niche. I've even heard where, particularly if you're in like a foodie culture where you've got a lot of local restaurants that would buy your product. I heard a farmer person tell me one time, I don't know if that's not the right terminology, but they were a farmer, but they were also a person in the food industry. onions, and it's like not sexy to grow, but like you can do small batch and kind of do your own little artisan figure out onion. And if you've got like enough, and I'm not talking like one row in your backyard, but if you've got enough restaurants in your area that's willing to buy, you know, a case or two of onions from you every now and then, like at least pays for your hobby, right? Like, and you can get really good at kind of like that one thing. If you just really have that desire to kind of have that, I think those type of things need to start as your sort of side hustle. But I think there's something really missing with humans and not being as connected with the dirt. I think that's the part of it that I feel like this time of year, so many of you get so happy or happier. Yes, you're getting your vitamin D and you're getting outside. But for those of you who just really get excited about your garden in your backyard, your tomatoes, your cucumbers, your okra, your corn, your whatever it may be, and maybe you do a small or, you know, just in containers or big ones, there is just something that can't be explained about getting your hands dirty, watching something grow, being able to share it, cooking it, even if it doesn't supply like your entire, you know, weekly meals or like maybe our grandparents or such could. There is just such good things that come from that that you can't really quantify that I think so many of us are just hungry for lack of a better term, or needing. You can't be on your phone if your hand's in the dirt kind of thing, or you can't be watching doomsday news if your hand's kind of, you know, in the dirt kind of perspective.
1: But there's a level of freshness that just comes with growing your own food, and having access to that freshness is something that's really hard to replicate in modern society.
0: Mm-hmm.
1: Like if you think back to, it's been probably 10, 15 years ago now, the sriracha craze, where
0: yeah.
1: everything was sriracha, and the dude that came up with it didn't spend a single red cent on advertising. It was all word of mouth. A part of that was because the farm he was getting the red jalapenos from was literally right next door. They literally picked the peppers, and they were going into a bottle within 6-7 hours.
0: And so now
1: that
0: is what
1: freshness
0: it is?
1: Sold.
0: And you're talking about the sriracha that we all enjoy?
1: Well, it's not the same sriracha anymore. Because they went away from that freshness, started using dried peppers that were cheaper, and it became a whole thing.
0: Yeah. Of course, they would ruin it. You had to end it on a good thing. But we're not ending yet. Stick with us. You got more for us coming up next.

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7: 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If you get injured in an accident, call Mama Justice for a free consultation at 662-883-6262. One person is dead after a shooting on Highway 49 in Forest County. According to the Mississippi Bureau of Investigation, agents responded to reports of gunfire near the Highway 42 intersection. Upon arriving, they found the victim had received fatal injuries. They did say an arrest has been made, although no identities are being released at this time. We have more details regarding a shooting in Laurel that injured Lawrence County native and University of Missouri running back Ahmad Hardy. Hardy was shot early Sunday morning following a concert at Kamikaze Biker Club. He did undergo surgery and is now in stable condition. Three 19-year-olds have been arrested.
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0: 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And don't forget, too, about our Supertalk Mississippi news team. Man, they're always covering your stories, and I think they do a great job at it. And it's free to read the whole article. You don't have to pay anything to get all the information over there. 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You can head on over to supertalk.fm/newsletter to find out more there. Two headlines that I don't want you to miss out on my favorite little button over there, which is the lifestyle button. One by our friend Caleb Saylors. He wrote about Delta State launching new scholarship programs for first responders and teachers, which is definitely a good thing. To give you a little taste of it, Delta State University is soon to launch a new scholarship for teachers and first responders. They announced the creation of the Delta Heroes Scholarship on today. It's a new financial assistance program, and it is designed to support graduate students from Mississippi who serve communities across the Delta region through careers in education, law enforcement, and emergency response. So if you fall into that category, or you or a loved one does, and maybe you're looking to further your education, particularly in the Delta area, go read the rest of it. You may qualify for that. And then another great article about the good work happening at Mississippi State. You guys had a chemist to earn national honor for cancer research breakthrough. How cool is that? Mississippi State University chemist Colleen Scott, she has been awarded with one of the nation's most prestigious honors given annually to researchers who federally funded work leads to real-world impact. That's happening right here in Mississippi. So if you want to read about her work and what she's been researching, you can also do that over at supertalk.fm. There's a lot of doom and gloom going on over there, too, but there's some good things, so we don't want you to miss out on that. Rhino, today's a day that I will forever, May 12th, get tickled about, especially as now it's like a remembrance of my daddy day. It's National Odometer Day, and we've gotten to where annually we have fun with that here on Good Things. I will always ask and continue will. Let's see who's got the most miles on their odometer. Text it in 601-879-4395. I'm always baffled. Or who has the least, right? Like, we always do the most because that's impressive because you've kept your car up, did your oil change, get your tires rotated, you've got a good engine, you know, drove a lot of miles. But then there's maybe some of you that just drove off the block or just drove off the lot, should I say, with a new car. Maybe you've got the fewest miles on your vehicle kind of in between. But no, while I always get tickled at it, and if you've listened to Good Things for enough years, you've heard the story before, but my daddy was a stickler on making sure that I got my oil changed at, you know, every so many thousand miles and tires rotated and kind of all that. And while he allowed me to kind of be in control of that, because it was, air quotes, my car, he was always coming behind me, especially when I come home from Southern Miss, and kind of checking in and making sure that I was keeping track of all of it, as a good dad should do. And, you know, it was a 99 model, so it didn't have the digital odometer. It was still the kind that, like, you held down the little thing, and then it would clear it out and trip and, you know, whatever it may be. And it got stuck. It got stuck. And so it stopped counting it. And to his deathbed, anytime it would get brought up, he went to his deathbed believing that I somehow was able to break the odometer, rig the odometer, I don't know, however he thought, so they could not keep up with, like, how many miles and where I was going outside of what I said I was doing when I was, you know, first off to Southern Miss. And they've got some truth to that. There's probably places I was, little trips here and there to New Orleans or the Gulf Coast or wherever be, I probably didn't want them to know about, but I wasn't bright enough to know how to break the odometer. So my dad, I wasn't brave enough either. I mean, I think at one point I told him that. I was like, Daddy, I'm not brave enough. to break the odometer on you. But yeah, it became a good laughing joke. We drove that car until it was just the wheels were falling off of it, and still never knew how many actual miles ever ended up on the little 99 Sunfire. But anytime I see National Odometer Day or somebody talking about an odometer, it's just one of those fun little things that now just brings a good chuckle and smile to my face. And so when, and I don't want to think about it, but when our girls start driving, you know, it will become one of those things of keeping up. But now cars alert you when you should be getting your oil change. Like the little light comes on, like newer models, which everyone will tell you, you can get a few more miles out of a good oil change, that, you know, for that or whatever. We didn't have that back in the day.
1: Well, I'm in here hem-hawing because you probably don't need to wait until the light comes on to get an oil change. They're usually calibrated to be pretty forgiving.
0: Mm-hmm.
1: So if you've waited till the light comes on, and I mean the indicator light that says change oil.
0: Yeah, I'm talking about like certain will start to alert you. Like
1: right. When those alerts start happening,
0: yeah,
1: you need to get it done quickly because they've got wiggle room built into those alerts. It's mm-hmm. not every 3,000 miles like you're being taught. Those alerts pop up after 4,500, 5, sometimes 6,000.
0: So what if you still get the sticker, like, from your oil change place? If they still do that, do you go by your alert or do you go by your sticker that
1: you
0: your oil change?
1: You should go by the sticker.
0: You should go by the sticker.
1: Because okay. the alert's going to make you, or going to allow you to drive more miles than is recommended before it dings.
0: I gotcha.
1: And if the little oil can light comes on, pull over and get it towed to the nearest shop, because that's not the good light.
0: No, that's not the good light. No, I did know that. That was one light. You know, Daddy always said, like, if the check engine light came on, he'd be like, finish it off this week. Bring it back to Terry. I'll take a look at it. But that was the one light, if it came on, he was like, yeah, you may want to go, you know, visit so-and-so there. And
1: especially
0: kind of
1: if it's blinking or turns red.
0: Yeah, those
1: That means turn it off now, like 5 minutes ago now.
0: Yeah, you're going to be in big trouble. We got one submission in terms of their odometer. It's a 2010 F-150, 307,000 miles on it. Woo, you have put some miles on your car. Do you remember the most miles you've had on an odometer, Rhino?
1: Probably would have been the Jeep, and that was somewhere around 150,000, 160,000.
0: I know when we bought...
1: When I got it, it was around 13 or so. So I put a lot of miles on it, but not nearly 300,000.
0: Help me out with this. When you used to buy a new car, I mean, we were talking about back in the 99, right? Like, so almost 30 years ago, or the better half of 30 years ago. You would... What they would have, like the warranty would be, what is it, 4 years or 36,000 miles or something like
1: that?
0: That
1: was one of them, yeah.
0: That was one of them. And I think that was part of...
1: Some of them got a little wild and got up to like 10 years, 100,000 miles. I think some of them even went farther than that, but they've dialed back since.
0: That wasn't... It was the 4 years or however many years, and I think it was like 36,000 miles. So that was like part of the reason he was helicopter dad with the miles for me, was he really wanted to stretch out the years and not the actual miles, which the odometer ended up breaking years after that. I stayed with, you know, I didn't do it. I didn't do it. But, I mean, we had the car for, gosh, 15 years or so. So, anyway, but, yeah, so I remember that being like, you can't go over. And also, I think, too, if you would, and I don't know, I've never leased a car, but friends who have, I think that's the same way. It's a certain price for numbers of miles per year versus just unlimited kind of miles as well.
1: Yeah, leasing a car is like a really long-term rental. And even though when you go to rent a car, they may be selling you unlimited miles, there's always fine print.
0: Oh, yeah.
1: And if you just go crazy and put several thousand miles on a rental, they're going to charge you more for the rental. So the same thing goes with the lease.
0: It's
1: just a longer period of time.
0: David in Indianola, 2017 Nissan Maxima. Wow. 286,000 miles. You put a lot of cars on that little Maxima. We've got a 2003 Chevy Silverado, 367,000 miles. Original motor, rebuilt transmission twice on it. And then Mike from Gulfport, 2005 Ford, 500 has, wait, no, 2000, wait, a 2005 Ford 500, Ford 500, sorry, all the numbers, almost 400,000 miles and still running and blows cold air. That's actually very important. My air went out after my odometer went out in my little Pontiac too. All right, stick with us. We got more for you coming up next.

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5: 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Mitchell, and here's your closing market report. From the New York Cotton Exchange, July cotton is down 145 to 86.32. October cotton is down 131 to 87.03. From the Chicago Board of Trade, May soybeans are up 13¾ cents to $12.13.5 per bushel. November soybeans are up just over 10 cents to $12.05 per bushel. May corn is up 6½ cents to just over $4.67 per bushel. December corn is up 4¼ cents to $5.02 per bushel. From the mercantile, June live cattle is down 170 to 247.70. August live cattle is down 248 to 241.08. May feeders are down 250 to 365.90. And August feeders are down 575 to 356.55.
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0: Welcome back to Good Things. Don't forget we are streaming live over at supertalk.fm. Also streaming from that Supertalk Mississippi app and your local Supertalk Mississippi radio station. You can watch us too. We are on your computer, your mobile device. Just head on over to Supertalk TV. You can say hi on the C Spire text line, 601-879-4395. We are having fun with National, Odometer? That's not
1: odometer.
0: Right. Odometer. I said it right the first time. Day. And, you know, I was wondering, why do we even have one of these days, right? And I think it is just to pay homage to, I guess, the innovation that came with putting one into cars. I think they were first developed, it says, in the 1600s for wagons and other horse-drawn vehicles to measure distance traveled. Everybody has been interested in how far, how many miles was on your mule or wherever they wanted to, you know, sort of think about it. They even made it for bikes and such as that kind of developed, as I guess until today we've got what we've got, you know, in our vehicles. And they've gotten a lot fancier since many of us have started driving. If you're listening to Good Things, have been driving for a couple of decades. You used to have to hold it down and then watch it flip back over. I think you pushed it twice for just the trip if you wanted to know, like, between your mileage or, you know, and all of that got digitized. And, you know, like, I think about, like, and, yeah, this day just brings me so much joy thinking back, like, with Dad and all his little notebooks he had and all the vehicles he ever owned, because the man was meticulous at, like, keeping up with miles per gallon and trends in his, you know, miles per, like, whatever, and for oil changes and all of that. And God bless him, none of that bled over to me. I kept, when he was helping with the vehicle that I had and all the things, I kept up with the number and then when to get my oil change, and that was like basically it. And I feel like it let him down a few times, but that's okay. You know, I never miss an oil change. But now you can kind of go back in and see trends and do all of that digitally. God bless him, he never had a up-to-date enough vehicle. It would have blown his mind, and he probably wouldn't have trusted it. Let's just put it that way. Like, he would have still had, you know, his handwritten kind of notes and keeping up with it and all the things. But we're trying to figure out who has the most miles on their odometer on the text line. Tim from Tupelo, his 2000 Jeep TJ, am I saying that right? It had 210,000 on it. We had a Nissan Frontier that's at 312,224, climbing every day. And then a 98 Toyota, is that a Tacoma? Am I reading that correctly? 532,000, that's Harry from Vicksburg. And then, now I just don't believe you, 1 million, am I saying that? Well, am I reading that right, not saying it right? 1.8 million miles, a 2001 379 Peterbilt. What kind of vehicle is that? That's Wes from Blue Springs.
1: It's a big rig.
0: Oh, it's a big rig. Okay, I believe you. Not that I wouldn't have not believed you either. Did you get your million mile safety pin if you've put that many miles on your big rig? Okay, you probably have one for the day there, Wes in Blue Springs. And then talking about our rentals, too. Better use a rental to put a lot of miles on instead of my own. That was my dad. I had in a previous life a job that I traveled, and you could either get paid by the mile if you took your own car, or if it was over a certain number of miles, you had the option of getting a rental and then doing it that way. You better get that rental. Keep the miles off your car. What they give you per mile ain't going to pay back. You're not going to put that in a fund for your exo. He was absolutely right. You take that mileage check and you put it in your general funds. You don't put it off to pay for the wear and tear kind of on your car either. But rentals will get you, no matter what they say, take it back with the full tank. Take it with a full tank. Take it back with a full tank. I don't care if they gave it to you with almost a full tank and you gave them with almost full tank. Because I don't know what they're charging, but it's like $10 a gallon. If they have to get it back to wherever they were giving you, it's not worth it. Just full tank. You get rentals every now and then.
1: Every once in a while.
0: You return it with a full tank?
1: Oh, yeah.
0: Yeah. It's like, fool me once, shame on me. Fool me twice, nope. They will definitely get you on that. He did! Over a million safe miles. Well, congratulations, Wes and Blue Springs. That's pretty, that's impressive. That's a lot of time on the road. I appreciate your safe driving out there and to you listening to Good Things. We also got a last one in, a 2012 Honda Civic, 360,000 miles, runs great. I feel like your marketing campaigns for vehicles out there are missing this opportunity. Like, this should be on billboards.
1: Well, Toyota did something, not necessarily about the odometer, but they have their Hilux pickup trucks that are notorious for being, well, you can't kill them. And they put one on top of a skyscraper that was scheduled for demolition. The people in charge of the demolition blew up the skyscraper, it collapsed, and then they went in and cranked up the Hilux and drove it out of the rubble.
0: Okay. I just met Miles. All right, stick with this. You got the boys with Sports Talk on location today in Hattiesburg at Ag Up. Rhino and I will meet you back here tomorrow at 2. But until then, I hope you all find time for the good things.

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2: Fox News, I'm Tom Rigotti. President Trump is flying to China, where he'll meet with Premier Xi Jinping. Fox's Aisha Hosni reports.
3: The president has already said the agenda with him and Xi has changed by a lot because of the Iran conflict. In fact, the administration and the U.S. ambassador to China, David Perdue, telling us that they do want Xi to almost put pressure on Iran because China is the number one buyer of Iranian oil.
2: Well, tensions are rising between the U.S. and Iran again after President Trump said the ceasefire is on life support. Fox's Trey Yinks is in Tel Aviv.
4: The Middle East is bracing for the possibility that the region returns to war in the days ahead. The Speaker of Iran's parliament, Mohammad Khalibaf, posted to X saying our armed forces are ready to deliver a well-deserved response to any aggression.
2: Pentagon officials say the war has cost at least $29 billion. 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
6: Your Southwest Mississippi forecast from the National Weather Service calls for mostly cloudy skies today and a high near 84 degrees. Tonight, mostly clear, low around 61. Sunshine tomorrow, high near 86. Mostly clear tomorrow night, low around 63. Sunshine Thursday, high near 87.
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8: With Super Talk News, I'm J.T. Mitchell. Amid the economic fallout from conflict with Iran, President Trump is pushing for the federal gas tax to be temporarily suspended. The move would need congressional approval. Fox's Connor Hansen has more.
9: A pause on the federal gas tax would save drivers about 18 cents per gallon at the pump, and it's already gaining traction in both the House and the Senate, though some warn there could be a higher price to pay down the road for all of this. Now, inflation came in higher than expected in April, largely because of energy costs. The gasoline index rose 5.4% and is now up more than 28% over the past 12 months. Missouri Senator Josh Hawley bill would start a 90-day pause on the 18-cent per gallon tax on gas and the 24-cent per gallon tax on diesel.
8: The average price for a gallon of regular fuel is $3.98 here in Mississippi. That's compared to the national average of $4.50.
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11: 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Did you know that every time you get behind the wheel, one simple decision can save your life? 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Law enforcement from across Mississippi are stepping up patrols and watching closely. If you're not buckled up, you will be stopped and you will be ticketed. No excuses, no warning. Click it or ticket, Mississippi.
8: It's hard to believe that just 1 week remains in the regular season for the Ole Miss, Mississippi State, and Southern Miss baseball teams. The only midweek game on the docket is tonight when Ole Miss welcomes Tennessee Martin. Here's Rebel skipper Mike Bianco on why they didn't cancel the midweek game to protect their RPI.
12: Yeah, the memo started back after the 22 season. We were told as a conference, and I think the rest of the members of the NCAA were also told, that the baseball committee would not look fondly over cancellations of games. And so we knew this is where this game fell. Our job is to play and play well and hopefully come out with a victory.
8: First pitch from Oxford is at 6 p.m. The number 15 Rebels then head to Alabama for a weekend series that begins Thursday. Actually, all the weekend series begin on Thursday this week. Number 13, Mississippi State, will be at number 10, Texas A&M. Number 8, Southern Miss, will host Georgia Southern.
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17: We start the show with a message on the C Spire text line. James in Peddle says, I plan on heading there after work. What's the etiquette for visiting a broadcast? Etiquette?
18: You got to bring us something.
17: Well, I was going to say, there's no etiquette on this show, but we can go with that, too.
18: Yeah, a couple of cold ones or something.
17: Something like that as we welcome you into Sports Talk Mississippi. Yes, we are on the road today. Highway 49 in Hattiesburg is where we are. You cannot miss this store. You can't miss the green parked out back and on the side and in the front and everywhere else either. We are at Ag Up right here in Hattiesburg. And we got some stuff to give you if you
18: this
17: show up
18: here. This might
17: be
18: our most swagged out remote we've ever done in terms of what we can give our listeners.
17: So number one, first thing, come by and see us because you love us.
18: That's
17: second
18: one.
17: Thing,
18: two.
17: When you show up, I've got in my hand a QR code. If you scan this QR
18: code,
17: that's
18: a piece of paper that has a QR code on it.
17: It's in my. I got a QR code in my hand.
18: Right.
17: Semantics. We're gonna get into some.
18: We got a lot of semantics
17: later,
18: talking
17: so,
18: about.
17: You know,
18: a lot of
17: you know
18: semantics.
17: How that goes. And by the end of the show, if you scan the QR code, it's all you have to do. We've got a cooler with a tumbler and a blanket.
18: Yeah.
17: To give away. The winner.
18: Today, we're going to give that away
17: in
18: today.
17: Scan, and we've got more.
18: Right. You come in, you get a quote on one of these great John Deere 1 through 5 series tractors. We're going to enter you in a drawing for, we've got it sitting right over here, a brand new John Deere generator and a John Deere pressure washer. All you got to do is get a quote on that. You're going to want to buy. I just got to let you know. But all you got to do is get a quote. Plus, there's just a lot going on. We got burgers on the grill. If you want to come by and get
17: something
18: to eat.
17: I was told there's some hats and some shirts,
18: Hats and shirts. I'm telling you, we got it all. Come see us here. We're in Hattiesburg at Ag Up, 7000 U.S. Highway 49 North? North?
17: North.
18: North,
17: yes.
18: Well, sure on the direction.
17: Because I drove south and I had to turn around a little bit.
18: Okay, you had to do a little
17: I had to do a little U-y.
18: So
17: we are, we're glad you're here, and we've got a lot to get to. Lane Kiffin went on record to tell all about why he left. Wait a minute, you're probably thinking, wait, that happened yesterday. You guys already talked about that. No, he did it again this morning. And then a few hours later, he did it again.
18: He did it again.
17: Two different publications.
18: And then,
17: the third article by noon on Tuesday with three different reasons he chose to leave. And then Steve Sarkisian decided to take a shot at the academic prowess of the University of Mississippi.
18: Did you take basketball with me?
17: No, I did do racquetball, though.
19: Racquetball. Same thing.
17: I mean, essentially, I got a little bit more of a workout.
19: I don't know. I missed the memo that it was pile on Ole Miss week. I'm here for it, but I had no idea it was a thing.
17: Oh, yeah, I got to tell you a story about racquetball. True story. I took a racquetball class.
19: Okay.
17: And the class was, it wasn't a class at all. It was, you have to play against each other and record a winner, and that's all I'm going to make you do. You just have to go play.
19: Okay.
17: And I had to play a girl in the class that just so happened to have broke a friend of mine's heart. And buddy, I have never given more effort in my life on any. I wrecked her at racquetball. I was so mad at her. Oh, I destroyed her. It was so much fun sending that email to the professor with the score. She didn't get a point on me. She had no idea how to play racquetball.
19: Didn't
17: I
19: matter.
17: Wrecked her. I gave maximum. I was sweating when we were done. She looked at me like I was
19: in that analogy,
17: person.
19: Kiffin is Borky and Ole Miss is the girl, and he's doing everything he can to just try and smoke her.
17: But in this case, still, the girl looks better than
19: well,
17: me.
19: Well, I don't know what to tell you, man.
17: Which she also looked better than I did.
19: Well, I mean,
17: nobody's going to comment on my looks. But, yeah, I took a racquetball class. I've told the story before about the gender studies class I had to take.
19: How do you not have a doctorate at this point?
17: I should.
19: You know, the Kiffin stuff was one thing. When I read that Sarkeesian quote, I was like, what is going on? Like, did somehow, like...
17: I actually got some intel.
19: Is it Haydad Appreciation Week or something? What's going on here?
17: I actually did get some intel about exactly what Sark was trying to say. And when it's explained differently, it makes a lot more sense. But he took a little pot shot.
19: Mm-hmm.
17: Where should we start, though? Oh, by the way, we got regional projections to get to.
19: We have Baseball America and D1 baseball regional projections.
17: Very clearly
19: defined.
17: We
19: just got some breaking news that Ahmad Hardy has been discharged from the hospital. He's headed back to Missouri to begin rehabbing.
17: Awesome.
19: That's great news. We got a lot to talk about here. We are at Ag Up, but we are also in the Pearl River Resort Studios. 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Hey, what's up?
17: You. We are going to try our best to not relitigate the conversation from yesterday because we talked about it a lot.
19: We did.
17: And I podcasted about it last night.
19: You did.
17: If you want to hear our takes on it,
19: you should absolutely go look at the graphic you used. I'll tell you that much.
17: I did have fun with the graphic, but.
19: So
17: we're not going to go back to the Vanity Fair article. We already talked about that.
19: Yes.
17: But
19: yes.
17: As we discussed yesterday, though,
19: as we did,
17: the reception to that was
19: any popcorn
17: was very unlikely.
19: Yeah.
17: What he expected it to be.
19: You're correct. I think it was very much like he was like, I'm going to do this, and everybody's going to be like, Lane Kiffin is brave.
17: Mm-hmm. Look at him standing up for the righteous, and everybody thought
19: Lane Shabazz Kiffin.
17: All of the reaction was, "Well, this guy's full of crap," and it did not go well. And
19: I can't stop laughing.
17: Just like the way he coaches at times, when it doesn't go well, he panics.
19: Yeah,
17: when it doesn't go early, he does reckless things on fourth down, for example. Those kind of stuff that he does do that, and it happened. He. Again, before noon today, two separate tell-alls about why he left.
19: And then an apology.
17: And then an apology that, of course, nobody's going to listen to or buy.
19: Yeah.
17: One of the articles was in USA Today. I don't think it was very well done. It was very short, quite frankly.
19: I didn't read it.
17: Blake Toppenmeyer had a one-on-one, and it didn't really go anywhere.
19: Well, I mean, how long is a Lane Kiffin 101? I mean, Richard will tell you it's like four and a half minutes.
17: 4.5 minutes.
19: At best.
17: And he made reference to stadium size. That was the thing there. What happened?
19: It's on the
17: text. Well, we can't read that. It's funny.
19: It's funny, though.
17: Read that one. So we'll ignore that one. I mean, it's just he talked about stadium size.
19: Lord, whatever. Help me get through this day.
17: And then friend of the program, Wilson Alexander, also got a one-on-one with Lane Kiffin. And here's a poll quote from that.
18: I got a quote? Okay.
17: Quote, it'll show in year two or three. It's going to show that we have the same systems. We have all this stuff, and we brought it here and combined it with the branding of LSU and the ability to sign elite high school players. That will show. It may not be next year, but this wasn't a one-year decision. End quote. So,
18: again, gosh.
17: Like I said before, more articles coming out on the same topic tells you that he didn't like the reception that he got yesterday.
18: No, you're exactly correct. And he went into panic mode and, you know,
17: called friendly media
18: and did what he had to do to get his message out there, control the narrative, however you want to put it. And I just got to say something here. It is May 12th. We got a long way to September the 19th. Mm-hmm. We're going to have stuff like this every week. I can feel it in my bones.
17: Especially if people can't or don't change their mind about him.
18: Right.
17: This is going to keep going. But what's hidden in this article, though, is yet again the attempt to pour water on expectations in Baton Rouge in year one.
18: That's the second or third time he's done that, where he's like, well, we'll see about year one.
17: Yeah, it doesn't happen right away, guys. It doesn't happen. Actually, I came here for year two and three. Year one,
18: it's
17: a process.
18: You know, and if I'm Kiffin, I'm definitely going to point. It's like, hey, different era, but it took Saban a year. Like his first year at Alabama, they were 6-7. You know, I would absolutely. You know, Kirby Smart's first year at Georgia, they were 8-5.
17: And that's the kind of stuff that you can say in May.
18: Yes.
17: Because people will receive that differently. Oh, yeah, for sure. Rebuilding year. Of course, coach, yeah, we're behind you 100%. And then you lose your third game. And then the people that paid the buyouts and bought the roster don't receive that well.
18: Off air, but when that Ole Miss game happens, Kiffin really can't lose. Because if he wins, he wins. But if he loses, he's just going to say stuff like, well, yeah, I built that team. That's my team. I put that team together. It was built to win a championship. If they don't win a championship this year, that's on them.
17: But nobody's going to buy that, though.
18: It doesn't matter.
17: He will try that.
18: Okay, Will.
17: He will try
18: that. I see what you're doing there.
17: But nobody's going to buy that.
18: Oh, man.
17: I'm going to talk to this girl just one more time.
18: Which girl, Lane? There's so many.
17: Sports Talk Mississippi.
18: We'll continue to make jokes at Lane Kiffin's expense when we come back here from Ag Up. We're here in Hattiesburg, Highway 49 South. We've got stuff to give away, and they've got great deals for you here at Ag Up. Come check us out. Come see us. Come say hello. When we return, more slightly off-color jokes, courtesy of Lane Kiffin.
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13: I feel like there's a message here.
14: I think there is a message here. Sports Talk Mississippi from Ag Up in Hattiesburg. Come by and see us. We got stuff to give you if you come by and see us.
13: Not just a hard time either. We got some actual good gear here.
14: Some good gear here. Although, depending on your allegiance, Hey Dad will give you a hard time.
13: One That's way not or true. The other. I'm nice to everybody.
14: I'm going to bring, I don't know if bringing the mood down necessarily is how you would describe this, but here is what bothers me about what has happened the last couple of days. Because Lane Kiffin doing what he did shouldn't surprise you. As we talk about on the show all the time, it's not surprising.
13: No.
14: He, as you said yesterday, he will light the bridge that he's standing on fire.
13: That's right.
14: That's what he does. He
13: just does things.
14: He will step on the heads of people that are willing to lift him up,
13: yes,
14: even.
13: Yes.
14: He spends 6 years at a place, moves his family to the place. They help him in a lot of ways. They cover for him in a lot of ways. They do a lot of things to support him, and the second he leaves, it almost becomes disposable
13: yes.
14: to him.
13: Yeah.
14: But that's not surprising. Nobody's surprised by that. All of the stuff he's done this week, from the college football media perspective, nobody bought it. He looks like a clown, and everybody's calling him a clown. But what bothers me is not about what Kiffin said about Ole Miss.
13: Right.
14: It's about what the conversation becomes.
13: Mm-hmm.
14: It turns into a national discussion and a relitigation of things that happened here a long time ago.
13: Mm-hmm.
14: And present-day Mississippi gets talked about and punished for things that happened a long time ago. And that's what frustrates me so much about. That's what this discourse has become, is everybody looks and wants to pile on this place because of something Lane Kiffin said, the most disingenuous clown in college sports, started a conversation where people want to jump on this, I'm righteous, you're not, you guys are backwards.

0: We're not backwards discourse. And I'm an outsider.
1: Mm-hmm.
0: I'm not from here.
1: No.
0: I've got family. I grew up in South Carolina. I've got family in Ohio, in Pennsylvania, Florida, North Carolina, Virginia, and Texas.
1: You're kind of a Yankee.
0: I was born in Harrisburg, Pennsylvania.
1: Oh, I didn't know that. I would never have taken the show.
0: I've got friends that live in Baton Rouge and New Orleans. I've got friends that live all over the country. I have visited all of these places. I've been around. I've talked to all of these people. And there is no difference between Mississippi and those places. And yet, Mississippi gets talked about in that way. Mm-hmm.
1: I saw a good point about that, though, today. It said, you think about the South, right? And think about college football.
0: Yeah.
1: LSU has won national titles. Alabama and Auburn have won national titles. Georgia has won a national title. Florida State, Miami have won national titles. And then you have the Mississippi schools. So you can point to it and say, well, these issues hurt Mississippi.
0: It's disingenuous. Garbage point, though.
1: But it people are going to do it. Tennessee has won national championships.
0: It was?
1: Okay.
0: It was a guy from the Ringer.
1: It wasn't Van Lathan, was it?
0: No, it was somebody else.
1: Okay.
0: But, I mean, if that's how we're going to measure...
1: Their college football coverage, not great.
0: Not great. If we're going to measure
1: Bill Simmons,
0: scale,
1: if you're listening, you got two guys here. We'd be happy to talk. We'll consult with you.
0: But if that's going to... Then why hasn't Texas won a national championship since 2005?
1: But they've won one.
0: But is it affecting them since then? That's the point. It's a nonsense discussion, and this is a place that is filled with people that have worked incredibly hard at distancing themselves from the past, and they have done so successfully. I live here. I've decided to make this place my home. My family has come here and visited here, and they love it, and they talk about it. And I'm not talking about just Oxford.
1: Mm.
0: They love Mississippi. And they love visiting here. And they ask me when they can come back. It's just a total indictment on our societal discourse anyway, mm-hmm. that Mississippi gets picked on. But that's what happened yet again, is Mississippi gets picked on disingenuously by bad actors that just want to feel good about themselves without recognizing what an amazing place this has become. It's a shame. But yet, thank you, Lane Kiffin, for drumming all this up and trying to make a place that saved your career look as bad as you can just to make yourself feel better. I don't know. This place is too good to get talked about the way it does. And it pisses me off. Forgive my language, but it pisses me off.
1: You said a swear.
0: It really does. Again, as an outsider,
1: I distance myself from that kind of language.
0: That's fine. It angers me that this state gets talked about the way it does.
1: Well,
0: it angers me.
1: Again, who are we talking about here? We're talking about a guy who will go through any length, stop at nothing. Nothing is off limits to him. He's going to say whatever he wants. He's going to do whatever he wants. He has nobody in control of him. The athletic director, the president of the university, the governor of the state, they are beneath him. This is a man without principle, a man without decency. Yes, I'm saying all of these things about Lane Kiffin because it's true. I have no qualms saying it because I believe it. So you just shouldn't be surprised. This is the thing that and I'm not trying to pick on you or anything, but like you constantly act like you're surprised when this stuff happens. I'm never surprised.
0: I'm not surprised. It just it saddens me. It upsets me. Just as a transplant,
1: another
0: that
1: day
0: decided
1: with,
0: to make
1: another
0: this
1: day
0: my home.
1: In the Kiffinverse, man.
0: But it's more than that, though. It's more than the Kiffinverse, though, mm-hmm. because of everybody that gets to jump on board in this conversation.
1: Says now, I wish that golf ball hit him.
0: And you know,
1: oh man, this is a great day on the C-Spire text line 601-879-4395.
0: Greg Sankey's doing
1: half of it. We can't read.
0: No. Greg Sankey's doing a horrible job right now.
1: It's interesting how much he's allowed this guy to get away with. But brings ratings. I mean, right now, if Greg Sankey wanted to go to the back to the drawing board and be like, hey, we're going to need a little extra money for you guys to get Ole Miss LSU on the air.
0: The TV deal's already written.
1: Doesn't matter. He'd figure something out. Advertising deal, something. Something. So
0: he's got to get this under control.
1: Mm-hmm.
0: He's got, but it's not even just Lane Kiffin. The conference We talk about this all the time. The conference is losing its grip on everything. The TV deal that the SEC currently has is cheaper than the Big Ten's, despite it rating better.
1: Yeah.
0: That's a failure. The SEC goes to 9 conference games without anybody forcing them to. There's no reason to do that.
1: Right.
0: That was a mistake. The not getting the playoff format you want was a mistake. Mm. And now you've got all of this garbage happening, of which you have no control over. And, oh, by the way, the Big Ten has won the last 3 national championships, so your teams on the field are not performing as well either. At some point, do we have to look at leadership of the league and see that it's degrading in every single category?
1: They're not going to let Sankey talk to you.
0: That's fine. That's fine.
2: Like, no.
0: But the league is degrading at every level, and this is the conversation that everybody's having about your league today, is which school and which state has more despicable history. That's the discussion about your league today. You know what the discussion is around the Big Ten today? How awesome the football teams are.
1: Yeah.
0: That's it. That's it. Any conversation about the Big Ten is, look at Kirk Cignetti. They celebrated the national championship at the White House yesterday.
1: Who's Kurt Cignetti? That was really funny.
0: Indiana's coach got to celebrate winning a national championship. They just had a quarterback go number 1 overall. Ohio State's going to win the national championship this year. They got the best team in college football, probably. League's getting passed in every category. This is the conversation that's being had about it. And the league has done what? Publicly? Nothing to stop this.
1: It is. And look, publicly, what can you do? Like, I don't know that you can just come out and censure Lane Kiffin publicly. But, yeah, the fact that – I mean, you know, he did issue an apology today, so maybe a phone call was made. I don't know. But I think it's more about – I think it's more what you said, that the publicity did not go the way he really wanted it to. So he was like, oh, wait, no, I'm sorry. I didn't mean that. That's not what I was trying to say. It came out of the wrong way, blah, blah, blah. Because I think if it had gone the way he wanted it to, he'd be doing a victory tour today. He'd be pumping out memes.
0: Retweeting everything.
1: Yeah. Lane Kiffin said what we were all thinking. Yeah, click, retweet, all that type of stuff. So,
0: would this be happening under Mike Slive? Absolutely not. Nope. 0% chance this would be happening under Mike Slive. Zero. They would have been called into some kind of boardroom, and this would have been ended.
1: It's surprising. It's surprising it's gotten this far. And like I said, it's May 12th.
0: May 12th.
1: We got a long way to go. Like, what is Media Days going to be? What is that going to be? What is he going to say? You know?
0: He will be muzzled that day.
1: You think? I don't know. I disagree with you entirely.
0: When the SEC controls all of the outgoing everything.
1: They don't control what the people ask at the podium.
0: Yeah, they do.
1: How do you figure? Nobody's
0: ever. They walk around with the microphone and choose.
1: Yeah, but those people are gonna have questions.
0: You can shut it down. You can control that environment more than him calling up friendly reporters.
1: He does get an opening statement too.
0: I don't think he will stand up there and do this on that stage.
1: We shall see.
0: SEC
1: we shall
0: Media
1: see.
0: Days.
1: Would it surprise you if you say anything other than
0: no?
1: About to say.
0: No. No. Oh man. Sark got in on the action. We'll talk about that when we
1: pile on Ole Miss Day. Everybody jump on board.
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11: With SuperTalk News, I'm J.T. Mitchell. Amid the economic fallout from conflict with Iran, President Trump is pushing for the federal gas tax to be temporarily suspended. The move would need congressional approval. Fox's Connor Hansen has more.
12: A pause on the federal gas tax would save drivers about 18 cents per gallon at the pump, and it's already gaining traction in both the House and the Senate, though some warn there could be a higher price to pay down the road for all of this. Now, inflation came in higher than expected in April, largely because of energy costs. The gasoline index rose 5.4% and is now up more than 28% over the past 12 months. Missouri Senator Josh Hawley bill would start a 90-day pause on the 18-cent per gallon tax on gas and the 24-cent per gallon tax on diesel.
11: The average price for a gallon of regular fuel is $3.98 here in Mississippi. That's compared to the national average of $4.50.
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0: Oh, Will East is cooking today. He's absolutely cooking. Welcome back, Sports Talk Mississippi. Come by and see us.
1: Woo!
0: Back up in Hattiesburg. You can

0: Scan a QR code sitting right next to me to win a...
1: Oh, right next to me. You don't have to stand next to Borky.
0: But I'm closer to the door.
1: That's true.
0: A cooler, a tumbler, a fleece blanket. You can also, if you get a quote... There's a generator over there, which I need, by the way.
1: Well,
0: I'm going to take that home with me because it is about to be, it already is, thunderstorm season. And you'll lose power, at least I do, all the time. Would love to have a generator like that one. Or a pressure washer, which also I need one of those.
1: All you've got to do is come by Ag Up today and get a quote on any 1 through 5 series tractor, and they'll be happy to enter you in that the drawing to win one of those.
0: All right, the next thing. Steve Sarkisian. Now, this was an article that the quotes were taken a couple of weeks ago, as I understand it. I believe the author has gone on record saying, guys, the timing is just unfortunate. This is not intended to be what it became.
1: I can't wait for tomorrow.
0: Sark.
1: What's tomorrow going to be?
0: In a long conversation with USA Today.
1: Trinidad Chambliss hates puppies more at 11.
0: Oh, he does wear. He went to the Masters apparently, and he has a Skip It hat. And we got to shrink that.
1: I don't even.
0: Trinidad,
1: know
0: you're a great player. I love that you're embracing the game of golf.
1: What is Skip It?
0: So during practice rounds at the Masters on the 16th hole, there's water in front of the green, and the players will walk up to the edge of the water and skip the ball across the water up onto the green.
1: You didn't like him wearing that?
0: Yeah, I know.
1: You can get one. You can get one online right now for only $109.
0: No,
1: you really want one.
0: Shrink that.
1: It's a rope hat too.
0: But in a long conversation with USA Today, yes, guys, the head coach at Texas is concerned about people bending the rules in college sports. Yeah, the head coach at Texas. Is concerned about people bending at Texas. That guy. Sorry.
1: Yeah, no, I get
0: Texas.
1: It. I understand.
0: But this was a pull quote from the story that got a lot of people talking. And
1: I laughed.
0: Quote, at Texas, we will only take 50% of a player's academic credit hours. Mm. You may be a semester from graduating, but you're going all the way back to 50% if you play here and want a degree. But at Ole Miss, they can take you. All you have to do is take basket weaving, and you can get an Ole Miss degree.
1: The rest of the segment is just going to be me laughing. No commentary needed.
0: You know Ole Miss and State are legally required to have the same entry requirements.
1: Don't drag us into this, all right? We didn't get mentioned at all.
0: Well, there's a reason, because State doesn't win enough football games. The second State starts winning football games, they'll be in the crosshairs, too.
1: But I guess.
0: They get a little pat on the head.
1: Okay.
0: But no.
1: Don't take the attention off yourself over there. You're the one that's under the scrutiny today.
0: So I learned something about this today. I received a message from somebody that is very familiar.
1: You did some journalism.
0: Yeah. It was somebody that's very familiar with the academic process at Texas as a student athlete.
1: He talked to Vince Young.
0: Yeah. Vince Young.
1: Yeah.
0: So at Texas, it is what Sark is trying to say here. Is at Texas, in order to get a degree from Texas, the person told me anyway, he said 50%, the person said 60% of your classes have to be taken at the University of Texas in order to get a degree from Texas. So if you transfer with 1 year left and you've taken 100% of your classes somewhere else, in order to graduate at Texas, you've got a lot of makeup work to do to get your degree. Now, if you're playing football at Texas, let's be honest, you don't really care about your degree. You're just trying to get paid and play football and do all that. But right. That is a thing. Whereas at Ole Miss, that is a considerably lower number. I believe it's the state of Mississippi as a whole. It's a considerably lower number where you can transfer and you don't have to take multiple semesters of classes. If you've gone to school for 3.5 years, you transfer to Ole Miss, you can get your degree. That's what he's trying to say here. You can transfer and then take a class like basket weaving and then get your degree because all of your coursework is accepted. Whereas Texas, if you don't take it there, you are not able to obtain your degree until 60% of your classes are taken at Texas. That is how it was. But again, somebody very familiar with the Texas academic process told me that
1: tomorrow.
0: Earlier
1: Shane
0: today.
1: Beamer. I really question whether the Grove trees are real or not. That's what's next. Do they actually have squirrels there? I don't know.
0: Unfortunately, the trees did take a hit during the winter storm.
1: Yeah, yeah.
0: making a recovery. Sark also went on to say this. It's like we've forgotten about academics. Yet less than 5% of these guys will play in the NFL. And then there's one more. Quote, we all signed up to be a part of the NCAA, and then we all allegedly make the rules. Everyone knows the rules, right? Then we go to our attorney general and say, we don't like that rule, let's just sue. Right now, no one is afraid of the consequences. Hey, coach, either are you. Remember when I told you, hey, Dad, when there was the Kiwan Lacy conversation about him, whether or not he would transfer to LSU, and I told you that there was another school.
1: Yeah.
0: That was driving the price up that could be a destination for Kiwan Lacy. Do you remember the school I told you right here on this very show, on these very airwaves, what school that was?
1: I don't remember because I don't really listen to you, but was it Texas?
0: I believe, if I remember correctly, it was Texas. That was also a school that could have been a potential destination for Kiwan Lacy. By the way, where's he from? Do you remember where he's from?
1: He's from Texas.
0: He's from Texas.
1: Someone on Twitter. Twitter will explode if Kirby Smart comes out next and says people in Mississippi can't drive.
0: I mean, Sark talking about programs following the rules is like Tiger Woods talking about bad drivers.
1: Yeah.
0: That's like Mick Jagger saying age gap relationships are kind of gross. What are we talking about here? Am I losing my mind? Why do we just...
1: When will Jeff Levy give us an Ole Miss comment? Probably not anytime soon. If he gets a win over him, maybe.
0: After he wins.
1: He's the guy who has to kind of wait in line on that one.
0: Which, by the way, is smart. Let your enemies fight. Don't get the bite. Let your enemies fight.
1: Exactly.
0: You don't have to.
1: If your enemy is temperamental, seek to irritate him.
0: I mean, it's just the fact that if we had an honest media... Sark wouldn't be able to say things like that, and we just hit publish in the USA Today.
1: Yeah.
0: But we just do that because we just have to, for some reason, the most dishonest people on this planet are politicians and number two, toddlers, and number three, football coaches. Although you can loop those next two in the same category.
1: Well, I mean, yeah, in some ways.
0: And every time they say something, we just take it as if it's gospel. Why?
1: I don't.
0: Why do we do that?
1: You don't. You might be doing that. I don't.
0: I'm not doing that.
1: I would never believe anything they say. Even the coaches I like, I take everything with a grain of salt. You know, well, we're going to be much better this year. Are you? Are you? I don't know. We'll find out.
0: But there's only one way to find
1: there's
0: out.
1: There's only one way to find out.
0: I mean, I'll be honest. Some of you guys aren't going to like this. I did get a really good laugh out of the basket weaving graphic and stuff like that.
1: Basket weaving.
0: It made me laugh.
1: On
0: so
1: threes
0: hard.
1: Graphic people are the best in the business. There's nobody even close. So.
0: Oh, and there, by the way, Kiwan Lacy wasn't the only player that was being courted without having entered the portal by Texas. He wasn't the only one.
1: He already had the basket weaving credit, so that's why they were able to get him in. You know, they were going to be able to make him eligible. He wouldn't have to take that class over again. In Texas, they do the blankets. It's not baskets. You know what I'm talking about? Blankets?
0: Yeah.
1: Yeah.
0: Yeah.
1: That's what they do in Texas.
0: Oh, by the way.
1: They also have like a brisket class.
0: Weaving a basket seems to be...
1: I feel like that's a difficult thing.
0: Like, really hard.
1: You get a lot of, like, your paper cuts, I would think.
0: Hey, now, this is going to make you laugh. I took a...
1: Everything today has made me laugh.
0: I took a...
1: What else you got?
0: I took a journalism ethics class once.
1: Yeah, you're right. You were correct.
0: I did.
1: Yeah.
0: I think weaving baskets would be more difficult than that class.
1: Yeah. Probably. Because, yeah, you'll work with your hands.
0: I'll say, but here, okay, I'll get journalism preachy for a second. I'm not a journalist. I did go to journalism school, but we're commentators. Media in the past used to be trusted, right? This is how intense, the overall scope of reporters.
1: Right.
0: The professor of my journalism ethics class mm-hmm. was the editor of a paper and had a political reporter that went to an Eagles concert.
1: Okay.
0: During the time the Eagles were heavily involved in campaigning for the Democratic Party.
1: Yeah, the Eagles.
0: My professor fired that reporter because going to an Eagles concert.
1: That's a bit much.
0: It is, but that's what the standard used to be.
1: Okay.
0: because going to that concert would create the possible illusion that you are partisan.
1: And
0: that reporter got
1: better not catch Richard in any Ole Miss games this year. That's partisan politics, is
0: my
1: opinion.
0: Well, he just calls the games. He doesn't report.
1: I'm just saying.
0: By the way, we got Richard's. We've been asked this a lot. We got Richard's featured groups. On Thursday, he will, starting at 7:30 in the morning, he's got Gary Woodland, Jason Day, and Sam Burns. On Friday at 8 in the morning, he's got Victor Hovland, Colin Morikawa, and Shane Lowry. That is Richard's feature groups on Thursday and Friday. If you want to watch the PGA Championship and hear the sweet voice of one Richard Cross, there you go.
1: Sweet voice.
0: You can...
1: That's one way to definitely...
0: You can watch in there. Good group.
1: That's definitely one way to look at things.
0: We got 10 seconds. Name the course that they're playing the PGA Championship this weekend.
1: Mahernahak.
0: No, we talked about it.
1: I know. That's what I thought it was.
0: Aronimink.
1: That was my second guess.
0: We'll be right back from Ag Up in Hattiesburg. Come see us.
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0: Back here and on Sports Talk Mississippi at Ag Up in Hattiesburg. We've been telling y'all for the past like few months about the great deals going on at Ag Up, and I do my best to get those out to you. I brought in an expert, Greg Collins, sales manager for Ag Up. Huge sale, summer savings, big savings for a long, long time. I've been enjoying saying, you know, 84 months means you don't have to pay, isn't there financing until 2033? Exactly. That's a long time, Greg.
1: You can have a long time to pay for it, right?
0: Exactly. No, yeah. No bank in America would give you that kind of deal.
1: Exactly. 0%.
0: 0%. So tell us about the sale that's going on that's just getting started up here at Ag Up.
1: Just getting started. It's a two-week sales event. We're trying to move some of our 1 through 5 series tractors, mm-hmm. So tractors for any size property we have here. Mm-hmm. So if you've got 15 acres and you need a small compact tractor to mow your yard, do your gravel driveway, whatever that it may be, we've got that up to a bigger tractor if you're doing farm with hay and cattle and things like that.
2: Yeah, when you drive by one of these locations, you see the big stuff. I mean, that's really
0: what
2: the first thing that catches your eye. But if you're somebody like me, I live in a regular old neighborhood.
0: Right.
2: With a yard that's decently sized. I mean, it takes me about 2 hours to cut and all that. We've got stuff for me here, too.
1: Absolutely. We could speed that up for you,
2: Mike. Yes, and I would love for that to be sped up considerably.
0: I told him to get a quote on one of these 5 series tractors. That'll be turns a 2-hour job into maybe 30 seconds.
2: Back
1: absolutely.
0: You take one left turn and it's over.
2: Yeah.
0: You've got that grass as good as it's going to be.
2: I don't even need a zero turn. Pass.
0: This is a fun day here at Ag Up because you guys are I don't know if you're giving away the store, but you've got a lot of stuff to get people if they want to come by and say hello.
1: We got a lot of stuff. You come by today and scan. We've got the cooler with the tumbler. Mm-hmm. We're giving away during our sales event. We're giving away the generator and pressure washer.
0: Mm-hmm.
1: You mentioned it earlier.
0: All you got to do is get a quote. You don't even have to buy.
3: Just get a quote. But that being said,
0: once you hear the quote, you're going to be like, well,
1: you're going to want to take that tractor home.
0: I got room. I got room for it.
1: Yeah, absolutely.
0: So I want you to take me through the tractors a little bit. Give me a little, because you have 1 through 5 series. The sure. 5 is the big boy.
1: That's right.
0: That's if I was, I don't know, Richard Cross, and I had an entire manor that I needed to do the lawn for. I need a 5 series tractor.
1: That's right.
0: Okay. And then take me all the way down to what we're doing through.
1: So you think about the 1 series, it's small property, 5-10 acres. Mm-hmm. It's great to have a mower deck if you want to cut your grass with that tractor, mm-hmm. then do some loader work. You got some gardening to do, things like that. You step up the 3 series, one of our more popular compact tractors, so 25 horse up to 43 horsepower tractor there. Do a little bit more bush hogging, grading driveways, loader work, all those things that you may need to do on your property or at a hunting camp. And then you go up to the 5 series. Even some of our hunting camps go to bigger tractors like that as well. But if you've got a farm cutting hay, mm-hmm. bush hogging, just taking care of a bigger piece of property, that's where the 5 series comes in.
2: And what's awesome, the attachments. You don't need like 5 different tractors to get all the jobs done either.
1: That's
2: right. You just need one most of the time.
1: Yeah, we've got all the attachments to go with them. We say around here we don't go tractoring, so you got to have implements, right? So we have, if you need a box blade.
0: That's good.
1: A bush hog, a tiller, something to plant your food plots with, we've got all of that.
0: This is a company, Greg, that I know you're very proud to work for.
1: Absolutely.
0: You know the history of it. We're going to talk a little bit more about that later. But Ag Up is as Mississippi a company as Mississippi can pretty much get.
1: Yes. A lot of roots here in Mississippi. Family-owned business. Been around for almost 80 years now in business in Arkansas and Mississippi.
0: What makes John Deere such an integral part of Ag Up, because it feels like this is the partnership that drives this company?
1: It is. It's started, like I said, almost 80 years ago with a partnership with John Deere. Both companies very tied to the land, like to help people do things on their land, accomplish things, whether that be a farm or just getting your food plots ready, you know, mm-hmm. something simple like that.
2: And then John Deere being
0: America's tractor,
1: correct.
0: That's right.
1: Yeah.
2: That does matter, especially now where it feels like everything is coming from not here.
1: Correct.
0: Yeah. You want to be able to say that I bought American. You definitely want that.
1: Yes.
0: And you know, Ag Up, 15 locations. This is the Hattiesburg location. How far north and south can we go with Ag Up?
1: So our farthest north is, we say our territory kind of goes up to Highway 82,
0: okay.
1: and from there all the way to the coast. And
0: wow.
1: then we have some stores in the southeast corner of Arkansas as well.
0: So how, you said the sale is going on for how long?
1: It's 2 weeks, so through the end of next week.
0: So we're going to have to rush people on this one.
1: We need people to come on in.
0: Okay. That's what we call a call to action.
1: A call to action. This 0% for 84 months, that's a big deal.
0: And then also $500 off.
1: $500 off plus 0% for 84 months.
0: I mean, we're basically buying the tractor for you.
1: That's right. That's right.
0: And just come in and get the quote. You can be entered to win that awesome generator and pressure washer behind us. We've got hats and T-shirts to give away from Ag Up. We've still got some burgers on the grill. We've got the chance to win that we're going to announce today. You can scan this QR code that's right here in front of me. You can win a 20-can cooler, a 30-ounce tumbler, and a fleece blanket. Greg, you're giving away the store.
1: Giving away everything.
0: Let's do that. All right, when we come back, we might make fun of Lane Kiffin some more. I don't know. Maybe some baseball, though, when we come back.
2: Let's do regional projections when
0: it's
2: we
0: about that
2: break
0: time.
2: Up the monotony.
0: Yeah, we'll do that. When we come back live from Ag Up in Hattiesburg, come see us out here on Highway 49. We'll be back in just a minute.
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5: Fox News, I'm John Saucier. President Trump said to have Iran high on his agenda as he heads to Beijing for a high-stakes meeting with Chinese President Xi Jinping. The president, speaking to reporters outside the White House today before leaving for China, says Iran is desperate to make a deal due to its current situation.
6: The Navy is gone. Their Air Force is gone. Their anti-aircraft is gone. Their radar is gone. Their leaders are gone. They're all gone. Iran will not have a nuclear weapon.
5: The U.S. ambassador to China is David Perdue telling Fox News Channel he hopes China can come to the table and help the United States in dealing with Iran.
7: We've opened the door for China to help us with Iran. They get 45-48% of their oil through the Straits of Hormuz.
5: Until then, gas prices are rising. AAA reports the national average for a gallon of regular gasoline in the United States is at $4.50 a gallon. 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
9: Your Southwest Mississippi forecast from the National Weather Service calls for mostly cloudy skies today and a high near 84 degrees. Tonight, mostly clear, low around 61. Sunshine tomorrow, high near 86. Mostly clear tomorrow night, low around 63. Sunshine Thursday, high near 87.
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11: 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I'm Caleb Saylor. Mississippi lawmakers will reconvene in Jackson next week for a special session. Lawmakers are being tasked with addressing the state Supreme Court's voting map, though a national push to alter congressional lines is seeping into Mississippi. Ricky Cole, the former chairman of the Mississippi Democratic Party, advises elected officials to proceed with caution.
12: This is a diverse state. Opinions are diverse. And in a republic, a majority is not enough. There has to be majority with respect to the rights of the minority. And I find it ironic that some of the people who will argue republic but not democracy seem to be hollering majority rule here pretty loud here lately. The reality is our entire system relies upon dialogue and compromise.
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15: The Mississippi Sports Hall of Fame has announced the finalists for the annual Ferris Trophy, which goes to the state's top college baseball player. Finalists include Mississippi State third baseman Ace Reese, Mississippi State pitcher Thomas Valinkas, Ole Miss pitcher Cade Townsend, Ole Miss third baseman Judd Uttermark, and Southern Miss pitcher Graydon Harris. This year's winner will be announced on May 18th. 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Mississippi State University chemist Colleen Scott has been awarded with one of the nation's most prestigious honors given annually to researchers whose federally funded work leads to real-world impact. Scott, an associate professor at the university's Department of Chemistry, has been selected for the Bayh-Dole Coalition's 2026 American Innovator Award. She was nominated for her research that helps surgeons detect and remove cancer within patients.
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0: We were going to go to baseball, but we got some football breaking news that just happened via the schedule that affects Ole Miss, affects Mississippi State. We got the ABC early season schedule out. No surprise to me. Surprise to Michael Borky.
1: Well, yes and no.
0: Ole Miss LSU is locked in. 6:30 Central kickoff in Oxford. The first three games, the first three primetime games of the year have been announced for ABC. LSU will also be on week one, 6:30 kickoff at Tiger Stadium against Clemson.
1: College game day.
0: College game day already announced they will be there.
1: Both of those games. Chase Parham has been on this. College game day is going to Oxford.
0: Yeah, there's no surprise there. And then week two, Ohio State at Texas, 6:30 kickoff from Austin.
1: That's battle of the academic powers, Ohio State and Texas. The smartest game of the season.
0: And then
1: we played at DKR.
0: Week three, 6:30 kickoff at Vaught-Hemingway Stadium, LSU at Ole Miss. ABC also announcing a few other things. Week zero doubleheader, North Carolina versus TCU in Dublin. That's an 11 a.m. Central kickoff. NC State versus Virginia from Rio de Janeiro. 2:30 Central kickoff on ESPN.
1: Sure. I mean, whatever. Sure.
0: And then on Black Friday, triple header, Mississippi State at Ole Miss. That's an 11 a.m. kickoff in Oxford on Black Friday.
1: Leftover Thanksgiving in the Grove. There are worse ways to spend a day.
0: I like to state, right for the record, once again, that if we're going to do a morning show for that one again, I'm going to need to stay in Oxford on Thursday night. I will not be getting up at 3.
1: Ask Richard.
0: I'm asking the guy who's producing right now that I will not be getting up at 3:30 to drive to the Oxford studio. Florida State.
2: Steve's producing right now, so what'd you say?
0: I just said that I will not be getting up at 3:30 in the morning to drive to Oxford.
1: We should camp out in the Grove.
0: That's what I said. I'll say it again. We should do what?
1: Camp out in the
0: You're
1: Grove.
0: Out of your mind.
1: And we'd have a great time.
0: Yeah, something like that. 2:30 kickoff Central. 2:30 Central, Florida State. And then the nightcap is 6:30 kickoff, Texas A&M. On ESPN on Thanksgiving night, TCU, Texas Tech. So that's a game that probably has some college football playoff implications.
1: Possibly so, yeah.
0: They also, no other announcements.
1: Texas Tech, though, no Sorsby.
0: Yeah. No other announcements as of yet, although Monday Fox said that Oklahoma at Michigan will be its week two big noon game. So week two, we start with Oklahoma at Michigan, and we finish with Ohio State at Texas.
1: Nice.
0: That's what we like to call a great day of college football.
1: On the Egg Bowl, so we already knew it was going to be Black Friday.
0: We did.
1: 11 a.m. did a very good number this past year.
0: It did. Jeff Levy already, he's kind of let me know that we're going to say that you guys stole some of our cleats this year.
1: Yeah, we need to circle back to that at some point. Because, again, as I say, if he made it up, why is Mississippi State not crying, not like literally crying, but not like, hey, he made it up. Look, everybody hates him right now. Here's another
0: thing. This would be the time to jump on. I'm just saying. I know.
1: But also, I know that there are people that liked the Egg Bowl on Thanksgiving because your family did Thanksgiving at the games and stuff like that. And I hear you. And there are people that do work on Black Friday. When it comes to exposure, mm-hmm. if it's a thing that you care about, mm-hmm. this is the time slot that the best time slot that this game will ever get.
0: It's not going to get the night.
1: It's not going to get the
0: Black
1: night
0: Friday.
1: Because there are, with all due respect to the Egg Bowl,
0: I do wonder.
1: Egg Bowl, there are higher profile games being played that week.
0: I do wonder. Let's just for the sake of argument, let's say Ole Miss has a great season this year. They're something like 10-2, right? And let's say that Mississippi State bounces back and Kamario Taylor is clearly a star and they go 8-4 this year. Does the SEC next year say, we've really got to find a way to get that game on Saturday, 2:30 kick or 6:30 kick, put it back on Saturday because it can stand up against those other games. But for right now, it's kind of, you know, State is kind of putting it where it is.
1: Yeah, if Mississippi State continues to take
0: If they take a big step forward this year, next year that game could go to Saturday.
1: Not step forwards, steps forward.
0: Steps
1: Michael.
0: Forward.
1: Sounds smarter. And then the night game for Ole Miss LSU. Not surprising. I'm surprised that they're focused on primetime, knowing that the daytime slot just keeps getting watched by more and more people. There's a leveling out of viewership for these games where during the day, people joke about 11 a.m. being primetime.
0: Mm-hmm.
1: But there's some truth to the fact that the day games are more and more people are watching the day games as opposed to the night games.
0: Right.
1: There's a reason that the SEC has stopped starting games. That's a weird thing to say, stopped starting, but they no longer start games after 7 o'clock because people don't watch them the way that they used to late at night. But it also further magnifies the point, especially because it's going to be at night. During the game and after the game, extra security is going to be needed, mostly, in my opinion, because of bad actors that are going to show up to town to try to start stuff. I don't think the people inside of the stadium are going to be the real problem.
0: No, I agree with that.
1: I think the real problem is going to be the people that are going to show up.
0: Well, you're probably going to have, you'll have 65,000 whatever in the stadium, right? You might have another 50, 60, 70,000 outside the stadium.
1: Yes.
0: You know, and based on the results of the game, could have huge problems.
1: Yes. And obviously, the crowd will be well served. Let's put it that way. And, I...
0: CVS better stock up on Robitussin.
1: I'm going to make sure to effort talking to Keith Carter and having a long conversation with him because Ole Miss is going to release that stadium project soon.
0: Yeah.
1: They've narrowed down the bids that they either have or are about to choose who's going to do that project, and shovels are going to hit the ground, I think, next year. So a rather quick thing. So I'd like to talk to him about that and then, of course, all of this. But also, I'm curious to hear what differently they've already started working on to ensure that game is played as normal as it possibly could be.
0: Yeah.
1: It's not going to be normal, but to make it as normal as you can make it.
0: I get what you're saying.
1: And I would love to know what that plan is and how much extra. Because I think that there are people that are over-exaggerating this to a degree. Like, The Baton Rouge ESPN station that has a website now, guy wrote an awful column. Oh, I mean, horrible. Just filled with hyperbole and stuff about, should they cancel the game? I mean, I'm not saying that they should, but maybe they should. It's like, stop.
0: Like, how would you do such a thing?
1: You wouldn't.
0: That's my question. Like, let's just play the game for a minute. Play it out. What are they going to do at this juncture? They're going to really cancel an SEC game, a game that's been played continuously for how many years? How many years in a row have LSU and Ole Miss played each other? And you're just going to cancel it? That's just silliness.
1: It really is. So
0: like, that's just that. That is clickbait in its finest.
1: Yeah, of course. So. Somebody says I plan on going to jail September 19th. No, you don't. No, you don't.
0: Well, he said February 19th. At first, I was like,
1: no, you don't.
0: That's already come and gone, boss. Are you okay?
1: No, you don't. And then you got to do things too. Some people think that I'm nuts for talking like this. You've got to make sure that the pat downs at the gate are a little bit more strict.
0: Well, I've been a victim of some of those Cobra security pat downs. Let me tell you, when they want to be strict, they can be.
1: But you need to. I mean,
0: one of those guys still owes me dinner.
1: You can't let people. Again, 99.9% of people in that stadium have no interest in being violent, creating violence, or throwing projectiles at people. But you do have the very small percentage of bad. If somebody's going to try to sneak in a battery or something like that, you have to make sure that that kind of stuff does not happen in your stadium. I mean, I think it would be
0: smart.
1: There was
0: an Ole Miss Twitter account, a big one, tweeting about that yesterday.
1: Which is just stop, man.
0: Not an official Ole Miss account. No, let me be clear about that. One of the fan accounts. But
1: that has a big following.
0: Big following,
1: that shouldn't do that. I mean, I think it would be smart even to not give cans of beer or bottles.
0: So
1: everything in a cup. It's got to be in a cup before you take
0: it out
1: of the
0: concession
1: stand.
0: I don't know what they do. You've been to a game at Ole Miss. I don't know. At State, they open the can and pour it for you so that there is no – if they throw it, it's not going to go far. It's an empty can.
1: So the cans are – they have to be open before you take it out.
0: Right.
1: I would say get rid of the
0: – give them a cup.
1: Give them a cup. Everything has to be in a cup. You can't throw cups.
0: You've got to have more people on hand if you're going to do that because that does slow down the line.
1: That, on that day?
0: So
1: you have to do everything?
0: Somebody on the C-Spire text line says that they know that they had somebody at Ole Miss tell them they've had some sessions about this, and one of them was, let's not sell alcohol at that game. And they shot it down because of the revenue, but that's not the worst idea you ever had.
1: It's a conversation
0: it will get snuck in.
1: Of course.
0: But you can still, kind of doing that.
1: But that's why the cup thing can be a nice bridge. It's, you can't throw cups, man. Even if they're full, you can't do it.
0: Yeah.
1: But a full can of beer or a full Pepsi bottle? Yeah, you can launch that thing.
0: Yeah.
1: And, of course, it will never hit your intended target.
0: No, you'll hit somebody you don't want to hit.
1: But I just I can't stress enough. I'm going to say it 100 times this offseason going into that game. Do not be Tennessee in 2021. Do whatever you can to make sure that that dot does not become you. Because you know who looked great that night? Lane Kiffin.
0: Yep.
1: Lane Kiffin looked great because he kept his composure in that game. Yep. He had the funny picture holding the golf ball, and his team won. And Tennessee looked like absolute trash that night. Don't be them, because he will win, ultimately.
0: So be it.
1: Let's do regional projections.
0: For real this time with baseball when we come back. Sports Talk Mississippi, we'll hit the regional projections. We're live at Ag Up in Hattiesburg.
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11: All right, you want to make a pledge right now?
12: Maybe.
11: Until another article comes out.
12: No more Kiffin talk?
11: No more Kiffin.
12: All right, but, no problem. Breaking news, Kiffin just said.
11: Oh, jeez.
12: He just called Keith Carter a poo-poo head.
11: Until another article comes out,
12: okay.
11: There's nothing more to say. I mean, we've litigated this thing to death, right? We've talked about it
12: for as long
11: as we can talk about it.
12: All right, I promise we won't talk about it unless something else funny happens.
11: That's fine. That works.
12: Yeah.
11: That's part of the deal.
12: We get a meme that we can actually talk about on the air.
11: There hadn't been many. There's been a lot of texts.
12: By the way.
11: More so than usual.
12: Those of you out there in the works who've been creating all this fantastic content, I salute you. It's been fantastic work, and that's the reason I will never delete Twitter.
11: For those about to meme, hey, Dad.
12: We salute you.
11: Baseball America released their regional projections, and as we said yesterday, and as we said going into the weekend, it's going to be pretty clear-cut for Southern Miss, Mississippi State, and Ole Miss in terms of what needs to be done this weekend and what is on the line. Let's start with number one overall seed, UCLA, with Miami the 2, Kentucky the 3, San Diego State the 4. Mm-hmm. Opposite West Virginia, the 16 seed, with Ole Miss as the 2, and Baseball America lists the overall seed, just like the committee will, and they have Ole Miss as the 17 overall seed. So one spot away from hosting Liberty and Binghamton, who has a beautiful facility, by the way.
12: Yeah.
11: I'm not being sarcastic.
12: Yeah,
11: beautiful baseball facility.
12: And West Virginia, you know, jumping to the top of the Big 12 after sweeping Kansas last week.
11: Yeah,
12: so Kansas is out on this particular projection.
11: But here, I mean, it's so simple. We talked about it last week.
12: Win and you host.
11: Win and you host. Lose and you don't.
12: Simple as that.
11: Simple as that. Georgia Tech, the number 2 overall seed, with Missouri State there too, Purdue and Connecticut in that regional. Opposite Nebraska, with Oklahoma the 2, Virginia Tech and Wright State. Hmm. Auburn the 3, number 3 overall seed, with Jacksonville State, St. Joseph's, and Yale. How about Yale in that regional?
12: Yale was in the Auburn regional a couple years ago. I think they got a game off
11: Didn't
12: of
11: they?
12: Auburn.
11: Yeah. They had a really good pitcher.
12: Yeah.
11: Opposite Corvallis, Oregon State, currently an independent. Well, what conference will they play in next year?
12: Pac-12
11: is reassembling as baseball as well. Good.
12: Yeah, like the Avengers.
11: With Kansas, the 2, Gonzaga, and Indiana State. Georgia, the number 4 overall seed, with Virginia,

0: Texas State and Fairleigh Dickinson. That is a real academic institution, as the four opposite the Starkville Regional. So Mississippi State did not get punished too much anyway by losing to Auburn at home. They did fall a couple of spots. Mm-hmm. Wake Forest the 2, TCU the 3, and Bethune-Cookman the 4.
1: Bethune-Cookman, I mean, beat LSU earlier this year.
0: Yeah,
1: and that's
0: in Florida or Miami, one of them.
1: Yeah.
0: They have another really good win, too.
1: Did they beat Florida,
0: year.
1: Or this was the game close? I think I
0: they
1: remember.
0: Have another win,
1: okay.
0: But whatever.
1: That's also a regional with three power teams in it.
0: Yes.
1: So
0: opposite the possibility of Virginia and having to go to Georgia. Can Mississippi State ensure, lock in, whatever, a host with one win this weekend?
1: Yes.
0: I tend to agree
1: yes.
0: with you. Yes.
1: One win. The Starkville Regional will be a thing. Two wins, and we can talk about State being on the other side of the bracket.
0: They certainly, absolutely can do that with two wins. Get swept, and I don't think you're hosting.
1: I don't think you're hosting.
0: I also don't think they're getting swept either.
1: I don't think they're getting swept, but if they do get swept, they will be on the road. I agree with that. So that's the 13 seed. The 5 seed is North Carolina, with the 2 seed there being Tennessee. UCF and Campbell round out the Chapel Hill Regional, paired with College Station. So Texas A&M kind of in the same boat as Mississippi State? I don't know.
0: Losing a series, the Aggies did not really get punished all that much, but they did fall.
1: Everybody's playing good teams right now. So A&M, the 12 seed, with Oregon, UTSA, and Tarleton State, who beat Texas earlier this year, as the 4 seed. Texas,
0: speaking of Texas.
1: Texas is the 6 seed, the Austin Regional, with UC Santa Barbara, Michigan, and Niagara. That's Niagara. They're paired with the other Los Angeles Regional.
0: Yeah, Niagara in the MAC Conference.
1: Yeah. The other Los Angeles Regional, which is USC, that's where Arkansas will be as the 2 seed. Arizona State and Oral Roberts is the 4 seed there. The Tuscaloosa Regional. Alabama has moved over to the right side, the left side of the bracket. They are the 7 seed. They're welcoming Boston College, Mercer, and Southeastern Louisiana. That is paired with the Hattiesburg Regional. Jacob Rudner did not listen to my and Christian Ostrander's advice.
0: No,
1: however.
0: He didn't.
1: He has Cincinnati as the 2 seed here in Hattiesburg with High Point. And is that Southern Illinois University, Evansville, I believe is correct?
0: I believe you are correct,
1: that's
0: yes.
1: That's the 4 seed.
0: Arkansas will be going to
1: Arkansas, yes, 100%. Gainesville, Florida. The Florida Gators have moved over to the super regional side of the bracket. They have more quad one wins than anyone but Auburn. With Oklahoma State, NC State, and Florida Gulf Coast. Paired with Tallahassee, Florida, Florida State, paired together. Very nice. Coastal Carolina, their bad weekend last weekend has cost them. They're no longer on the hosting line. They're the 2 seed in Tallahassee with Miami of Ohio and Holy Cross. So,
0: how about that for Southern Miss, by the way? So not only is Southern Miss this weekend against a team that they are just simply better than. You're just better by every conceivable metric. Not only are you playing for a conference title, you're only one game back of Coastal Carolina, who had an awful weekend. They went from national seed to 22nd.
1: And Coastal Carolina is at Louisiana this weekend. Louisiana,
0: not easy.
1: That's not easy.
0: And so not only Southern Miss are you playing for a conference title, you are playing for a national seed also.
1: Yeah, they're on the border there. Can they get ahead of Florida?
0: Probably not. But it's there.
1: It's there for the taking.
0: Especially if you make that run in the Sun Belt tournament as well.
1: If Southern Miss could somehow not lose again until after, if they could win the Sun Belt and the Sun Belt tournament.
0: National seed.
1: They could be a national seed.
0: I would guarantee a national seed if they don't lose again.
1: So that's for USM, another sweep, and you got a chance to be the 8 seed. But the Hattiesburg Regional is locked in. That's going to happen.
0: It's going to happen.
1: They are 100% done. Starkville Regional is, I don't say 50-50, because I think State's odds of winning one game is better than 50-50.
0: For sure.
1: One game, 16-14 plus the Governor's Cup, that's going to be enough to host.
0: Well, let's set those odds. I would call it 80-20 they host in Starkville.
1: And then if they get 2 wins over Texas A&M, now we're talking about them being the 8 seed possibly. Mm-hmm. Ole Miss, I don't think Ole Miss can get into national seed territory, but they can easily get into the hosting discussion with
0: if
1: a series win.
0: If you sweep and get some wins in Hoover, maybe.
1: Maybe. Maybe.
0: It's a long climb.
1: I foresee, if you made me guess right now, Ole Miss is probably going to end up being the 13 to the 12 or something like that.
0: If they
1: beat Alabama, they got to win 2 out of 3.
0: Yes.
1: That's enough, though.
0: Uh-oh.
1: What happened?
0: D1 baseball crashed.
1: Oh, I've got them. Hold on. I've got it.
0: It's coming back up.
1: Well, let's go ahead and get us started then.
0: Yeah.
1: The first two are the same, kind of. UCLA is the 1 seed there with my

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10: 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I'm Caleb Saylor. Mississippi lawmakers will reconvene in Jackson next week for a special session. Lawmakers are being tasked with addressing the state Supreme Court's voting map, though a national push to alter congressional lines is seeping into Mississippi. Ricky Cole, the former chairman of the Mississippi Democratic Party, advises elected officials to proceed with caution.
11: This is a diverse state. Opinions are diverse. And in a republic, a majority is not enough. There has to be majority with respect to the rights of the minority. And I find it ironic that some of the people who will argue republic but not democracy seem to be hollering majority rule here pretty loud here lately. The reality is our entire system relies upon dialogue and compromise.
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0: Zippy, Michael Borky, and Brian Haydad with you. So one of my favorite little PR tricks that the NFL does is centered around the schedule release. Mm-hmm. I love it. Because we already know who the teams are going to play. The schedule is formulaic, if you will. It's cross-division opponents, stuff like that. There's a lot of that built into the schedule.
1: We already know who the opponents are going to be on the schedule. We just don't know the dates.
0: But they slowly start leaking kickoff times and things like that. That's what they do in the NFL. It's amazing. And we've already gotten some of that. Like we talked about yesterday, we know that Dart and Dak are going to be the first Sunday.
1: Right.
0: We know things like that. They will release the schedules on Thursday. We found out because they had a news cycle around when the NFL schedule release day is going to be.
1: Right.
0: We are doing that now in college football, and I appreciate that very much. You're getting a slow leak of kickoff times, as we talked about earlier, and now we know the first 3 weeks are going to kick off, we're going to know when the first 3 weeks of games kick off in totality on May 27th. So shout out ESPN for getting on board with the NFL, creating news cycles out of thin air, announcing when you're going to announce when games are going to kick off. It's beautiful.
1: It's just smart. Look, it's kind of like, you know how like a lot of places, and Supertalk may do this too, I don't know. But if we do, it's smart, though. It's like how to watch the game articles.
0: Yes.
1: Like every news outlet puts out a how to watch the game, and it's what channel the game is on, what time it's on, what streaming services, things like that. You know, all that. It's just in an article. And it's like, if you're a sports fan, especially if you're a fan of your team, do you really need this article? No. But do people click on those articles? They absolutely do. And it's the same thing here. Like, I don't really need a tweet saying that, hey, we're going to let you know when the time of the games are in 2 weeks. In 15 days, we're going to do that. Like, you could just do that. So, but I appreciate them doing it on a Wednesday because that gives me an extra segment for Thunder and Lightning. That's one less thing to think about.
0: I have a take that I've... What happened? I haven't looked at the text line in a while.
1: No, it's not the text line.
2: Blake Giffen, the human rights activist.
1: Oh, man, everything is great right now.
0: Oh, my gosh. You really can't beat it. I've workshopped this take a little bit.
1: Yeah.
0: The best kickoff time varies based on opponent.
1: Oh, yeah.
0: The best kickoff time to play your non-marquee non-conference games or a conference game against a team that you know that your team is better than is 11 a.m.
1: Okay, I'm going to disagree.
0: But here's why.
1: Just a little bit.
0: Because you don't have to worry about getting jacked up for the game. You watch your team play, and then you have the rest of the day to pour a beer and kick back and just enjoy college football.
1: I would say like 2:30 is the best time for those games because you want to get a little tailgating in.
0: Not for the crappy games, though.
1: I want to get a little tailgating in.
0: See, 2:30 is
1: kick
0: the best
1: off
0: game.
1: At 2:30 and 2:30 is the marquee game against your non-rival.
0: You know, and then the night game is the
1: Ole Miss. If Ole Miss and Texas A&M, right, are playing each other, and it's a big game, 2:30 is a great kickoff time.
0: Yes,
1: but Ole Miss LSU, Mississippi State Ole Miss. You know, Alabama-Auburn. I know most Alabama-Auburn games have been at 2:30, but they're better at night. You want to have that full day. Everybody's good and tanked up, and they're ready to go.
0: Yeah, this guy's right.
1: Off.
0: Tailgate after the 11 a.m. game. There is no greater feeling.
1: After the game, I want to go home, put my feet up on my couch, and watch football.
0: You got to get a TV in your tailgate then.
1: Well, I mean, they all have them now.
0: Putting your feet up and just being comfortable with a victory beer or two with the – and. You don't want to go home because the victory vibes in the tailgating area, that's unmatched. There are very few feelings in life, like the birth of your child, that beats this. But besides that, there are very few feelings that are better than going back to the tailgate and sitting down and cracking open whatever your beverage of choice is and just enjoying the next couple of hours and basking in the aura of victory. You can't beat that.
2: Look at the last text we just got. We can't read any of your messages today at all. You guys are being hilarious, and we cannot reward you.
1: I think we could read that one.
2: I don't
1: one.
2: Know if I want to read that one.
1: We got Will on the line. Will, look at that text, and you tell us if we can read
2: it's
1: that.
2: It's a family program.
1: It's family. It's family adjacent. So. Yeah. Marty from Portland says, at LSU, the best game time is always at night. Yeah, we know. You cry about it all the time.
2: Oh, gosh. Remember when the LSU people, we can't get 11 a.m. games. It's hot here. It's so hot. Yeah, they don't care about.
1: You got to Starkville and Oxford at 11 a.m. on an early October Saturday, and it's, 58.
0: Texas played a season opener at 11 a.m. You think it wasn't hot in Austin?
1: Yeah.
0: I mean, come on. But, no, we got to protect the.
1: Yeah.
0: I thought you guys were tough. I thought it was an intimidating environment. You're telling me that you can't handle a little heat? Now, in fairness, I would not want to sit out in that heat either if I didn't have to. There's a reason they built the Superdome.
1: Right. But that's my point. Like, it's just silliness. Like, it's hot everywhere in the South. It goes back to, if I could go back to the discussion we had the other day about if I had ultimate power, that would have maybe been another one of the tenets of my platform of, everybody in the SEC, you get one night game, you get one 11 a.m. game locked in, and then the other two games, your home games, are just whatever.
0: Mm-hmm.
1: Like, if you get lucky and get three night games, so be it. If your team's good enough to warrant that, so be it. But you may get three 11 a.m. games to go, but you will get one night game. You should be
2: guaranteed to get get one.
1: Yeah.
2: Matt, we can't read.
1: The C Spire text line is delivering the goods today.
2: This is the best the text line's ever been.
1: If we were a satellite radio station, we'd be having a lot of fun right now. But as we are FCC compliant at all times, if our HR department is listening, at all times, we're there.
0: This is one of the best days on the text line. The best day on the text line was when we got into tell the story about the time you got arrested.
1: That
0: was a really good day on the text line. The speeding one. But the arrest one was fun.
1: Black Panther Day was a good one.
0: Oh, my gosh, yes.
1: Yeah.
0: The animal.
1: Yeah.
0: Not the movie.
1: No.
0: The animal. Gosh, that may have been the best day on the text line we've ever had.
1: Yeah, we've had some good ones.
0: And we were getting pictures and trail cams and stuff like that.
1: We were. Like, yeah, I saw one, yeah.
0: 601-879-4395, the C Spire text line. You want to be a part of the show? That is how you do it on this Tuesday afternoon. I am...
1: My cousin's like, we drink more at LSU. Who is we, Marty? You don't drink. I've never seen you drink in my life.
2: Quite an accomplishment. What a warm and welcoming place.
1: It's fantastic.
2: It really is. I mean, there's nothing wrong there. Just a place at peace.
1: I can't read it. Like, what are you guys doing to me?
2: Oh, man.
1: It's fantastic. Fantastic. Keep it up.
0: The finalists for the Ferris Trophy have been announced.
1: That's right.
0: And that is, of course, to the most outstanding college baseball player in the state of Mississippi, Ace Reese. He's hitting .335 and leads the SEC with 21 doubles this year. Also the hits leader at Mississippi State currently with 68, has 18 bombs well. I know, so close. He's got time to get there.
1: He'll get there.
0: Left-handed pitcher Tomas Valenkis.
1: Valenkis.
0: 8-2 on the season. He's just a sophomore, by the way. His ERA is 2.52, 105 strikeouts to just 16 walks. He is second in the SEC in wins and strikeouts and third in ERA.
1: Very good pitcher.
0: Ole Miss right-handed pitcher Cade Townsend, he's 5-2. He's been awesome this year, although his last start, not his best, but he's got a 3.25 ERA, struck out 77, and has only allowed 20 earned runs this season. Judd Uitermark, who has been spectacular lately for Ole Miss, he's got a .317 average. I think it's .400 over the last 3 weeks, I think, if not just a little bit below that. But he's been on a tear. He's got 19 home runs, 59 RBIs. He is among the top in the SEC in slugging percentage and total bases. And also, if he hits one more home run, he will break the program all-time record. Southern Miss lefty Graydon Harris, he's 7-1 on the season. He's got a 3.13 ERA, struck out 85 batters in 73 innings. So those are your nominees for the Ferris Trophy. Two from State, two from Ole Miss, and Graydon Harris from Southern Miss. We kind of debated this before the show began.
1: Yeah.
0: I think if you vote for one of three, mm-hmm. you're justified. And I think I narrowed it down to Reese, Valinkis, and Uttermark. I think
1: those are the top three.
0: You can vote for any one of those three and be like, yes,
1: yeah.
0: A totally reasonable and fair vote.
1: Yeah, I think Valinkis will win.
0: I think he will too.
1: He's had a fantastic year. He's been there the whole year. He's been steady. It's only he had like one stinker performance, and State ended up winning that game. That was against LSU. I think Valinkis will end up being the Ferris Trophy winner. I could see Uttermark. I could see Reese. Reese hasn't been as good as he was last year, so that's why I don't think he'll win it this year. Surprised that Hunter Elliott's not on there?
0: He has not had a good year.
1: He hasn't, but I thought he might get the sympathy
0: there. Like the legend vote?
1: Yeah. But it is what it is. All right, when we come back, we're going to talk some more about what's all the great stuff going on here at Ag Up in Hattiesburg. They've got great specials, great deals, and great swag to give away. Please come see us here on Highway 49 in Hattiesburg. When we come back, more from Ag Up at Sports Talk Mississippi.
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0: Sports Talk Mississippi, we are live here at Ag Up on Highway 49 North in Hattiesburg. We've got great deals, great gifts to give away, a lot of great stuff, and great people like Josh Friend over here, one of the sales guys here at Ag Up. And Josh, this is what we were talking about earlier with Greg, that, you know, you drive past Ag Up and you see these massive tractors out there and you're like, well, what can I get there? Because Bork and I, we're just normal homeowners. But this place has got a lot of stuff going on for just the person who just has a small yard they want to mow or just trying to keep stuff up around their house.
1: Absolutely. We got everything from small mowers, small compact tractors, subcompact tractors, utility tractors, full-size tractors, hay mowers, hay balers, compact construction equipment, anything that you can think of, we got it here. String trimmers, blowers, anything, we got it here.
2: And we'll talk about it later, the battery-powered stuff.
0: Yeah, that was pretty impressive. I was telling him that, he's like, all right, let's pull the trigger. And I did so, and I had to, like, hold on.
1: Yeah.
0: I was surprised by that. So that's good stuff. We will talk about that. That's some cool gear y'all have got there. But the tractors are the main event here at Ag Up.
1: Right,
0: have been.
1: Yeah.
0: You know, when we're talking, you see the backdrop behind us, and it kind of shows them off there. Now, are all the tractors that you guys sell, are they all on this banner here?
1: For the most part, we got them all here. That banner's pretty much got all the different levels of them. You know, you got your 1 series, you got your 5 series, 3 series, Gators, mm-hmm. stuff like that. But yeah, that's pretty much
0: all right. So take us through what these tractors do. If I am coming in here and I'm thinking about getting a 1 series tractor, what do I need to know about it?
1: 1 series tractor is pretty much your do it all tractor under 10 acres. Mm-hmm. 1 series, you got a front end loader. You got a rear 3-point lift for rear implements, and you also got the you could put a belly mower under to cut your grass. So you got one piece of equipment, and you can do everything you need to do around your property. And that's a subcompact tractor, so it's smaller frame. You know, it's not as intimidating for people to get on. Really easy to operate, stuff like that.
2: And all right. if you haven't purchased one of those, you never been on one before, I assume you guys would kind of give you a crash course on exactly how to operate. Because if I ever acquired land one day, I would love to get something from here, but I wouldn't know what to do.
1: Absolutely.
2: If I sat on it.
1: Yeah, we will go through it with you. They also have apps and stuff that list tutorial videos, stuff like that. And there's nothing that you can tear up that can't be fixed. So. We will.
0: You don't know him that well.
2: And ironically enough,
0: yeah,
2: they fix it right here.
0: They will. They will absolutely fix it for you. All right. If I'm thinking about a 3 series, what am I looking at there?
1: 3 series probably our most popular compact tractor we sell.
0: Mm-hmm.
1: You got anywhere up to, you know, 25, 30 acres that you could take care of with that. You're going to have a little bit heavier tractor as opposed to, you know, the subcompact or the ones. You can get bigger implements. You know, small property owners, deer camp guys, stuff like that. That's where our 3 series are pretty much go to. They're a pretty popular unit for us. And then as far as your
0: that's a big boy there.
1: Yeah, your 5 series is going to be more of like a production style tractor, large landowners, stuff like that. You know, you got your poultry guys, cattle guys, whether you're cutting hay, you know, keeping your pasture land up, you know, stuff like that. That's where your 5 series come into play. And there's a broad range of horsepowers there from a 50 horsepower, and your 5 series goes all the way up to like 130 horsepower as well. So
2: sounds like if you have a job,
0: yeah,
2: job,
1: yep,
2: that's outside,
1: right. Yep,
2: you guys will take care of
1: that's
2: you.
1: Right, that's right. And on the sale we're running right now, the for the next week or so, you're getting actually your national incentives from Deer on those, mm-hmm. plus you're getting an extra $500 off and 0% for 84 months financing up to a 5 series tractor, 75 horsepower. So
0: today is May 12th, 2026. You're talking about 84 months. No 0% financing until May 12th, 2033. That's a real year, by the way.
1: That's right.
0: That's a year that's going to happen, right. God willing. But we go back to what we were saying about the average homeowner. I see that you got a huge selection over there of steel products as well. That's a lot of great stuff to have around the house for whatever the job is.
1: Absolutely. We sell a lot of the battery power stuff has become very popular lately.
0: As it should.
1: No need for gasoline, mm-hmm. you know, mixing gas, stuff like that. As long as you got electrical power, you can charge your stuff up. Also got our steel combi units. You're buying a power head, then you can get a string trimmer head, a brush cutter head, a blower, a hedge trimmer, anything, a tiller, all for one power head. So you just detaches in the middle. Mm-hmm. You put anything you want on it, and you're good to go.
2: And I was telling them earlier, I had battery-powered stuff for my yard.
0: Yeah.
2: weed eater, blower, and it was awful. It was weak.
0: Yeah.
2: And then...
0: Not this at all. The things we've been able to see here from Steele and from other we'll talk about some more of that later. It takes the idea of battery power.
2: Whatever you think about battery power, change your mind.
0: Right. Change your mind on that. So.
1: Right.
0: Josh, we really appreciate you, man.
1: Yes, sir. Thank you for having me.
0: Thank you all for having us here. It's been a great time here at Ag Up today. 5 o'clock hour coming up. Please come by and say hello. We got stuff to give away, and we've got deals to make. If you want to get some John Deere green, Ag Up is the place to get it. And they're going to give you a chance to win an awesome power generator and a pressure washer just by getting a quote on a 5-series tractor. Just get a quote. You can't make it any easier for that. The college football fix is coming up. You know how I know that? It's almost 7 a.m. in Korea.
2: Exactly.
0: So we know that. That means college football fix when we come back. Live here at Ag Up in Hattiesburg on Highway 49 North. Come and see us.

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2: Fox News, I'm Tom Rigotti. Secretary of War Pete Hegseth and Chairman of the Joint Chiefs of Staff General Dan Kane testify before House Appropriations Committee today. Fox's Jennifer Griffin reports.
3: Appropriators from both parties expressed frustration that they don't know how much the Iran war has really cost. The new estimated cost of the war is $29 billion, $4 billion more than the comptroller told Congress 2 weeks ago.
2: Democrats will force another War Powers Act vote to limit any future military actions against Iran. Senate Minority Leader Chuck Schumer.
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6: Your Southwest Mississippi forecast from the National Weather Service calls for mostly cloudy skies today and a high near 84 degrees. Tonight, mostly clear, low around 61. Sunshine tomorrow, high near 86. Mostly clear tomorrow night, low around 63. Sunshine Thursday, high near 87.
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8: 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I'm Caleb Saylor. Free medical assistance will be available for Mississippians impacted by last week's storms and tornadoes. The Mississippi State Department of Health announced on Tuesday that it is providing Tdap vaccinations and birth certificates at no cost to residents in Lincoln, Lamar, and Franklin counties. 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Call 662-883-6262.

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3: 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We have a lot of great tourism assets, but really the people are the greatest asset, and the hospitality that people experience, you know, you just don't get that everywhere, and it's a very genuine an authentic experience, and I think that's what I hear time and time again from visitors, like what makes Mississippi so special is truly our people.
0: That was Danielle Morgan with the Mississippi Tourism Association. In 2024, Mississippi welcomed more than 44 million visitors, whose activities generated an estimated $18.1 billion contribution to the state's economy. Be sure to keep up with all things Mississippi by heading on over to supertalk.fm.
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0: Hour 3, Sports Talk Mississippi. Michael Borky and Brian Haydad with you. Just 2 days away from the start of the final weekend of the regular season in college baseball. That has come and gone quickly. We've talked about that. We talked about regional projections today. We talked about the two new Lane Kiffin articles. No, not Vanity Fair. No. Two new ones today where he tells all about his departure from Ole Miss. And
1: do a tell-all article about you one day.
0: I'm sure there's so much to tell.
2: He's the worst.
0: If you want to hear that conversation in its entirety, wherever you get your podcast, just search Sports Talk Mississippi, Apple, Spotify, wherever, and you can get this show uploaded for you every single day, commercial-free, by the way. Every single day, wherever you get your podcast, takes about 15 minutes or so after the show ends for that to get uploaded, but it's there for you. We are at Ag Up in Hattiesburg. What is it? 7000 Highway 49 North in Hattiesburg is where we are. Come by and say hello, and we've got stuff for you if you come by.
1: We do.
0: And say hello. And we also got some college football to talk about, so let's do that right now for the College Football Fix.
1: I got the music and everything. 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
0: College Game Day has announced two of their locations for this season, neither of which should really surprise you at all. The first one, LSU hosting Clemson, will be College Game Day in week one. Week one in college football really is lacking.
1: It's soft.
0: In big time matchups on that Saturday.
1: It's not a great week one. There wasn't really a good option beyond that. Not that Clemson at LSU isn't a good game and a good matchup. It's fun, but there's not a lot of other choices.
0: The only ranked matchup that weekend is on Sunday.
1: Yeah.
0: And it's Ole Miss Louisville.
1: Right.
0: But it's on Sunday.
1: Right.
0: College Game Day does not happen on Sunday. Week two, Ohio State, Texas in Austin.
1: Another one that's just an easy choice.
0: And then week three, another easy choice. This has not been announced yet, but Chase Parham reports that he expects ESPN to announce Oxford as the September 19th College Game Day location this week, or at least it will leak out, he says. Either way, it'll be at Ole Miss LSU.
1: Makes sense. It's the biggest game of the first 3 weeks of the season. It is by far the biggest game.
0: That will be.
1: And it's not that, you know, Texas-Ohio State is a bigger game in terms of those two teams will both be in the top five, maybe top three. It could be 1-2. But in terms of national attention, in terms of the casual fan tuning in, like, ooh, there could be shenanigans, everybody's going to want to watch that game.
0: That, I can't think of one off the top of my head. And, you know, College Game Day really tries to keep bad signs away. Now, they still sneak in, but keep bad signs away. And they try to keep the crowd from creating issues.
1: Right.
0: I can't remember a time where College Game Day has not been received well by the fans. Mm-hmm. This might be the first.
1: You don't think
0: that Ole Miss fans have not forgotten about what happened on the set of College Game Day the last couple of weeks of last season?
1: Mm.
0: I don't think when Nick Saban talks on College Game Day, he's going to get cheers and all that stuff. I don't think Pat McAfee is going to get, and now Pat will play to the crowd and he'll probably end that, but Kirk Herbstreit is not a popular person among Ole Miss fans. Nick Saban is not a popular person right now among Ole Miss fans. The people that I have interacted with are not excited that College Game Day is going to come. They have a four-letter word, you attitude, towards the set of College Game Day being on the Grove stage that day. They're not excited about
1: that.
0: It starts with a different letter.
1: Oh.
0: But they're not excited about that.
1: Well?
0: That might be the first time I've ever heard fans are indifferent or outright negative. I don't want them on my campus.
1: It's going to be interesting to see what that's like. Like, that's so early in the morning, so the crowd shouldn't be too lubed up at that point. But, my goodness, like, the LSU fans and the Ole Miss fans in that proximity to each other, that early in the morning, I mean, this is all bad, man. This is all bad. Like, you don't have to worry. You're talking about worry about the game having problems. Game day is going to have problems.
0: So we do get this on the text line. How do they police signs? So College Game Day, if you've never been to the set of College Game Day, they have multiple barriers.
1: Just do this in the pavilion. Just put them on the floor.
0: I mean, maybe not the worst idea. But they have multiple barriers that you have to pass through to get behind the set of College Game Day. Mm-hmm. Like, you can't just walk up on. I mean, you can, but you have to. They have it fenced off in multiple ways because they do those camera shots in the crowd. And how do you think they disperse the crowd? Well, it's already dispersed. They have alleys and stuff like that. That's how they are able to kind of police the crowd a little bit, is that they have true barriers set up. They can control who gets in, who gets out, what signs get in, what get out. And I assume there's going to be a police presence and all that stuff. But, yeah. The first time College Game Day went to Oxford, people were jacked up. Crowd was amazing, all that stuff. The first time College Game Day went to Starkville, people were jacked up, right? It's been a thing that's been really well received. This year, no, it won't be. And I'm curious about the production, hey, Dad. Mm-hmm. Because if you're getting chance that they're going to get that feature words that ESPN does not on purpose air, that dump button is going to have to mute a lot of the content that is said on the show.
1: Maybe no crowd mics for this one. Just have the guys on stage. That's all you've got. It's the only sound that gets through. I don't know, man. This is the most unique situation for a college football game we've ever encountered. I can't remember ever one like it where there was just so much off the field drama that it's going to find its way into the production of the game, into the game itself. You know, where people are talking about delays, we're talking about arrests. Like, we haven't even talked about the game. It should be a good football game.
0: Well, who knows what the teams are.
1: I mean, I don't really know.
0: There's like, games. Sam Levitt, I mean, just got pins taken out of his ankle, and there's questions about how good he is when healthy and going through a full spring and all of that stuff. But and also, somebody said that Ole Miss declined a visit from College Game Day. I've not heard that myself. I don't. Can you?
1: I'm sure you could decline it if you really wanted to.
0: But they're the ones that write the checks.
1: Well, at the end of the day, I think if you said, look,
0: it's not happening.
1: We don't want it, I think they would take that into consideration. But at the same time,
0: I think if I were Keith Carter, because if it's going to be a three-hour CAA fest, I don't want it on my campus.
1: But I don't think that's going to happen.
0: You're going to have to give me a programming rundown before I let you set up on my campus. If I'm Keith Carter, I'm speaking from the perspective of Keith Carter here.
1: Yeah.
0: You're going to have to prove to me that it's not going to be what it was at the end of last season if I'm going to let you take up real estate on my campus.
1: Yeah.
0: Because they take up space in the Grove.
1: Yeah.
0: And now people are paying for those spots, remember.
1: Right.
0: It's not first come, first serve anymore.
1: Well, do they move them?
0: Yeah.
1: Maybe closer. Do they move game day closer to the stadium or something? Put them right
0: outside. It would be smarter to keep them away from the Grove, I think.
1: Yeah. Just put them by the stadium. You can limit. Yeah. This sounds like warfare almost, but like you got to limit access points. You know, it's like 300. Like, make them funnel through here.
0: Yeah.
1: Don't let them spread out. I don't know what's going on.
0: You don't watch it anymore. Really, do you?
1: Not really, no.
0: Once Corso, this is going to sound kind of disrespectful, but it's just the truth. Once Corso had his stroke and he lost his ability to really be present, is when I started watching less and less.
1: Yeah, I don't watch it at all.
0: Because he was the guy that brought me into College Game Day. I love Lee Corso.
1: My thought process right now is I talk about college football during college football season 5 days a week. I don't really need another 3 hours before it actually gets started. What are they going to tell me that I don't already know or that I actually care about? You know, I don't really care.
0: Well, they used to really immerse themselves in the location. They don't do that anymore.
1: No, now it's like week one, let's talk about the college football playoff.
0: And there just happens to be where we happen to be at a location.
1: Yeah.
0: We're doing a studio show on location. It used to be all about where they were.
1: They would do local angles and things like that. And they do some of that. You know, they have the restaurant come up and cater to everybody. Yeah. And all that. It's just not the same. It's just not. It's such a corporate feel, and I don't enjoy it, so I don't watch it.
0: I remember when they went to Jackson State. I went.
1: Yeah. That was a cool one.
0: That was a cool thing.
1: They've had some moments in there.
0: Man, when they went to Fargo, that was awesome.
1: Yeah.
0: When Lee Corso dressed like James Madison at James Madison.
1: That's a good one.
0: That was awesome.
1: That's a good one.
0: That dog is ugly.
1: Yeah, that's a good one, too.
0: He said the disparaging remark to the kid. I don't know if I can repeat that on the radio.
1: Yeah, you can't say that. Also can't say what Lee Corso said when he was picking SMU in Houston.
0: At SMU in Houston, yeah.
1: Yeah, can't have that. So, all right, we got somebody on the text line saying we want to talk more about baseball. You want to do that when we come back? They're tired of all the football talk.
0: The one guy here is tired of the football talk, and you know what? That's fine.
1: We'll go to baseball when we come back. Sports Talk Mississippi live at Ag Up here in Hattiesburg. Please come see us. We've got stuff to give you. We're on Highway 49 North. Back in just a minute.

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0: can we keep them on this show? Let's talk a little baseball, Brian Haydad.
1: Okay. Let's do that. Let's get the RPI out here. We'll go through the top, we'll say 16.
0: Okay.
1: So if they were just seeding by RPI.
0: Well, and you've got some hosts that are outside of the top 16, which is important for the conversation around
1: Ole
0: Miss.
1: If you look at the D1 bracket, West Virginia was a host, but they're 18th. Oregon was a host, but they're 20th. And then you got some that are on the bubble of hosting. Coastal Carolina is at 25. Kansas is at 22, so on and so forth. So 16 is Oregon State, the only independent. They have the second fewest number of quad one wins. They are 3-4 on the season in quad one. One of those losses is to Southern Mississippi at the tournament that
0: the Golden
1: Eagles played.
0: That was a big win.
1: That was a big win for Southern Miss. Nebraska is the 15th seed. I think right now we're at a pretty good consensus that Nebraska is not going to get to host. Right now they're, the third-place team maybe in the Big Ten or second-place team? But they are six games off the pace from where UCLA is. Yeah, so I don't think Nebraska hosts. Georgia is interesting because they are the 14th seed, but they are certainly going to host. They are not on any kind of bubble whatsoever. The outright SEC champions, they're 41-11. Their strength of schedule is their issue. It's 37th, which is the second lowest of anybody.
0: That is wild that Georgia, at the end of the season, through an SEC schedule, winning
1: There's an easy explanation for it.
2: Their non-conference
1: schedule is, strength of schedule is 229. It's by far the worst.
2: Crazy.
1: Ole Miss is at 13. We've told the Rebels what their case is. They have to win their series this weekend. If they do that, they're going to host. If they don't, they're not going to host. They have 13 quad one wins. That's among the most in this top 16. And they also have, at this time, no bad losses. Memphis has had a little bit of a winning streak.
0: Love that.
1: And they're in the closer to 100 now. So Ole Miss is going to end up with no bad losses. So that's a good job for the Rebels.
0: And let's pause there for a second, because you've seen in college baseball, Kentucky did it. And they cited, travel this past weekend was a little too tough on our guys. So we can't play a game against Northern Kentucky, whose RPI is in the 200s. I'm sure that's just a total coincidence. Ole Miss has one of those games tonight. Tennessee Martin in the 200s as well in the RPI. Asked Mike Bianco about it yesterday. His stance was basically, they told us not to cancel those games, and so we're not going to cancel that game tonight or tomorrow night. It is what it is. It seems like as long as Ole Miss wins this game,
1: it's not going to hurt them.
0: It's not going to hurt them.
1: Okay.
0: Now, if they lose this game,
1: lose this game, that would be devastating.
0: Devastating.
1: So don't do that.
0: They would have to sweep this weekend almost if they lost this game tonight. But as long as they win, from an RPI perspective, playing this game will not hurt them the way that these games have in the past. They're okay right now.
1: Yeah. Florida is at 12th. They've dropped a spot. They have the second most quad one wins of anybody with 15. They also have three quad four losses, so kind of an interesting case study there. The Gators feel like they're pretty much a lock to host. Mississippi State is 11. They have moved up a spot since yesterday. 38-14, number 8 strength of schedule, 9-11 against the quad one. No bad losses is another big positive for Mississippi State. Texas A&M is at 10 in the RPI. Only one bad loss for the Aggies, 12 quad one wins. Southern Miss is at 9, 37-14 overall. They have 21 quad one, quad two wins, but they also have five quad four losses. The problem with Southern is, it's not a problem. The issue there is Southern plays in a conference where you play a lot of quad three, quad four games. And I don't think anybody expects you to sweep every weekend in conference play. You're going to drop some games there. This isn't them dropping a lot of midweek games like it would be for an SEC team.
0: Yeah.
1: USC is an interesting study, right? 41-12 overall. They have the number 40 strength of schedule, 0-8 quad one.
0: You can't give that a host. I know they like to spread the love around it, and
1: I'm agreeing with you. They're 11-9 quad one, quad two.
0: There's been discussion about, if Ole Miss just gets to 15 because of strength of schedule and all that stuff, they should still host. And when you're talking about merit and metrics, you've got a point. But the suits in the room get cute with stuff like this. They like to spread things out and.
1: USC is a 2-seed you probably don't want to see, but they should be a 2-seed.
0: 0-8 against the best teams on their schedule.
1: Right.
0: That should not host.
1: Florida State's the 7 RPI team, 36-15, number 5 strength of schedule, 8 quad 1 wins, only one bad loss.
0: They're good.
1: Alabama is 6, 35-17. What's been interesting about Alabama is they've been in this 4, 5, 6 range for RPI for some time, But it's this recent winning streak they've gone on in conference play that's boosted them up.
0: Six consecutive wins in the
1: right.
0: SEC.
1: They do have three quad three losses. North Carolina, 20-7, 49-1. Not 49-1. 49, and they have a tie. Overall, they only have one bad loss, and their tie is a quad three tie.
0: How did they tie? Do you know the answer to that?
1: I don't. I'm sure it was a weather thing. Texas is at 4, number 6 overall schedule. 14-8 quad one, only one bad loss, that's like a loss to Tarleton, I would imagine, for the Longhorns. The three seed Auburn, or the three RPI team is Auburn. No bad losses, 13-12 overall in quad one games. Those two wins over Mississippi State, going on the road and getting two wins at Mississippi State really bumped Auburn up. They went from, I think, 5 to 3. Georgia Tech is at 2. They're 16-5 against quad one. They have two quad three, quad four losses. 42-8 overall are the Yellow Jackets. I don't think this is your normal Richard Cross, Yellow Jackets, Charmin Soft team. This is a good baseball team.
0: I don't
1: think
0: so.
1: And then, of course, number one, UCLA, where they've been all season long. I think they've been wire to wire number one in the RPI. 46-5, 26-1 in the Big Ten. They're 25-2 quad one and quad two. They have more bad losses than they have good losses. That's a crazy stat. They have two quad one, quad two losses. They have three, quad four losses. But they only have five losses on the season, which is an incredible statistic. The Bruins, barring some sort of ridiculous collapse here and then in the conference tournament, would be the number one overall seed when we do these brackets. So as we've been talking about all this today, for Southern Miss, they still need to sweep. They're playing the number 210 RPI team in Georgia Southern. They need to sweep them at home.
0: Yeah, you have to sweep.
1: Those games are being at home makes it even more so. You have to sweep them. And if they do that, not only will they lock in the Hattiesburg Regional, which may already be locked in, they will likely be the Sun Belt champions because I really feel like Coastal may drop at least one game at Louisiana this weekend. I could see them dropping two the way they're playing right now. For Mississippi State, the Starkville Regional is really close to being a lock. Mm-hmm. It's not all the way. If they had won two games last week, they would be done. They would be locked in. They would probably be looking at a Super Regional with one win. They need to win one to be sure that they're going to host. Two puts them in the Super discussion. For Ole Miss, you got to win this series at Alabama. If you win this series, you will almost certainly host. It would be a huge upset if you didn't.
0: They would.
1: At 16-14, you're going to host.
0: Yes.
1: You're probably going to be paired with somebody like Auburn, maybe Georgia, maybe even Georgia Tech. But you would absolutely be hosting a regional in that situation. So we've come to the final weekend, and for all three teams, if they just handle their business this weekend, and it's interesting, Southern needs all three, Ole Miss needs two, State really just needs one. Two would get them a super, I think.
0: I think so, too.
1: So, but one is enough to make sure that you're hosting first round.
0: And here we are again. You hate in baseball in particular to put pressure on one individual player, but, I mean, Ole Miss hosting or not, I think it's going to simply come down to what kind of start you get from Hunter Elliott two nights from now.
1: Yeah.
0: If you get what he gave you last Friday, you are going to host a regional, and your ceiling, if he continues on that path, your ceiling is the College World Series. But if he does not, Ole Miss is a really good pitching staff. Bullpen depth is an issue, I think. They don't have that many reliable bullpen arms. When you get to a third game, if you get to a fourth game in a regional, I have no idea who would pitch for Ole Miss. I mean, no idea. And whatever options exist are not particularly
1: reliable.
0: It would
1: really just depend on what they had done in the bullpen. Like, does Walker Hooks go in as an opener or a Calhoun?
0: But you would imagine he pitched both of them already. And so, like, Will Libert, I don't like calling out players that have done nothing truly wrong, but that was an evaluation that getting wrong has hurt them.
1: Uh-huh.
0: And so if Elliott's not going to give you 6 or 7, if he doesn't give you that, then you're in trouble. But if he does, the guys that you can depend on out of the pen are exceptionally good, and that makes – hey, Dad, this is one of those crazy things where I think Ole Miss is better equipped to win a super regional than a regional.
1: Yeah, I agree.
0: They have a pitching staff, I think, that is better equipped – to beat a better team in three games than have to possibly play four games in a weekend. I know that's kind of crazy. Maybe that's a little hot takey, but That's where they are. They can play with anybody in the country in a three-game series. But if you ask them to go to a fourth game in a regional, I don't know if they are as equipped as other teams are to survive something like that.
1: Yeah, I would agree. I think, yeah, game four for Ole Miss is a delicate proposition.
0: Yes.
1: For State, it can be. It depends on whether or not how much the name that comes to mind is Bauer. Like, can you avoid using him and let him be your game? Honestly, you asked me earlier if State was up against a week four seed, who would I start? I might start Bauer, see if I can get 60 pitches out of him.
0: Don't hate that.
1: And then go from there. Think about, because with Bauer, what MAC school has faced a left-hander throwing 100?
0: None.
1: You should have the advantage there. We'll be back in just a minute from Ag Up at Sports Talk Mississippi.
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0: Notre Dame got a blue chip commitment on the offensive line. Michael, why are you bringing that up? His name.
1: Oh, you're going to try to pronounce that name?
0: Oluwaseyi Milor Olubobaloa. Oluwaseyi Milor Olubobaloa.
1: I'll give you about a 38% chance you got that right.
0: Oluwaseyi Milor.
1: Just call him Olu.
0: Olubobola.
1: Olu. That's his name.
0: Oluwaseyi Milor Olubobaloa. David Kellum, if you're listening. Neil Price, if you're listening.
1: Aren't you glad? Well, he's an offensive lineman. You wouldn't have to say it very often.
0: Aren't you glad, though, that he did not commit to Mississippi State or Ole Miss? Aren't you guys just a
1: reminds
0: little...
1: me of there's a Jack Crystal clip. State was playing Arkansas, and Sam Olajabutu kept making tackles. And he says, another tackle by Olajabutu. I really wish someone other than Olajabutu would make another tackle. So, yeah, we've all been there.
0: Oh, man. There's also a certain player for Eastern Michigan that you should also be glad. That
1: yeah. I promise if Richard Cross ever calls an Eastern Michigan game, I will be locked in trying to see hear like what he says there. And no, we won't be saying that.
0: We have not yet discussed the news that Bobby Cox, a legend, passed away. I know that there are a lot of Braves fans here in the state of Mississippi for a lot of reasons. I mean, we had the Mississippi Braves here, but also their broadcast reached all the way out here at one point, correct? And then now on television, select games this year. It's going to end up being an all-year thing. You can watch over the air. A lot of Braves fans here, and a legend passed away.
1: I mean, a rough week for the Braves last week. You lose Ted Turner, who, of course, was the genius behind what made the Braves such a national phenomenon, and certainly in the South. The reason so many people are Braves fans is because they could watch the Braves games. You could watch all 162 of the Braves games on Turner, on TBS. And, of course, you know, for me, being a huge fan of wrestling, Ted Turner was a huge part of that, bringing wrestling to primetime television. 6:05 p.m. on a Saturday, I was locked in to World Championship Wrestling. So they lose him, and then they lose Bobby Cox. That's a tough couple of weeks. A friend of mine who is a Braves fan, when he found out that Cox had died, he's like, protect Dale Murphy at all costs. Can't resist. Can't risk losing the Murph. So, yeah, that's two huge pieces of the Braves and their history and, of course, you know, their great success in the 90s. Turner was the owner, and Bobby Cox was the manager. And so, yeah. That's a big blow. Bobby Cox is also a great legend of baseball. A guy that he was one of those managers that made getting thrown out be an art.
0: It was an art form. It was just amazing. Yeah, two World Series rings, one of which, of course, is the manager of the Atlanta Braves in 1995. I do not remember that. I was three when that happened. But I grew up in Braves territory. Mm-hmm. Everybody around me was a Braves fan.
1: I was surrounded by Braves fans growing up.
0: And then the Cubs.
1: The Cubs were the other team because of WGN, because they just, again, they had a national network. And there was, you know, during the summer, if you were a baseball fan like I am, during the summer, you would, you know, about noon, you'd watch the Cubs. And about 6 o'clock, you'd watch the Braves. You had two baseball games that you knew you could count on every day because they were just on TV. They were on WGN and TBS.
0: Mike Leach had a great rant.

0: about the pretend Cubs fans anytime the Cubs are good. My Cubbies. You hear my Cubbies.
1: Did he really? I've never heard this.
2: Oh, it's
1: early. I need to find that. You know, my wife's a Cubs fan.
2: So really?
1: She's a legit one, though.
0: Yeah, but you see that. People come out of the woodwork that only when the Cubs are good, suddenly it's like, go Cubs, go. Like, I've been a fan forever. No, oh really? When did you decide to be a fan? Because you don't say anything about
1: this. You go look in their closet, and there's probably a lot of Red Sox gear.
0: Oh, I'm sure.
1: You know.
0: And Lakers and Duke basketball and
1: Cowboys, Yankees, Bulls.
0: The Cowboys are getting to the point where the bandwagon fans, they're just not going to exist anymore.
1: Yeah, like 1996, you'd see those people who had the Cowboys jacket, and they switched to a Bulls jacket, and they switched to a Yankees jacket. That was how the seasons went for them.
0: I don't know why that drives me nuts the way it does. Like,
1: you don't like bandwagon fans?
0: No, and I mean, like,
1: in college, though, you want bandwagon fans. You want sidewalk.
0: You want your programs to have them. But like the Pelicans, for example, when the Lakers go play in New Orleans, there's yellow everywhere. And it's like, how many of you have ever actually been to Los Angeles? Like, the percentage of people that overtake the Smoothie King Center, the Blender, as they affectionately call it, how many of you actually have ever been to Los Angeles in your life? You probably drove in from Metairie, and you're wearing a LeBron jersey.
1: Hey.
0: I hate that, though.
1: I'm a Lakers fan.
0: You've been to Los Angeles.
1: I have never been to
0: You've never been to Los Angeles.
1: We landed a plane there one time and immediately took back off going to Las Vegas. That's it. I've never been to the city of Los
0: Angeles.
1: Been.
0: But that drives me nuts. I've told you the story about my neighbor, the Alabama fan, where I'm walking in the neighborhood with Maverick, may he rest in peace, and there's a guy that just moved into the neighborhood down the block to the right, and he's putting his Alabama flag in his yard, and so we stop and start talking because I want neighborhood friends. He's about my age, and he's putting up his Alabama flag, and we start talking, and he tells me that he is an Alabama fan, quote, because they're good.
1: I mean, I get it.
0: I wanted to take that flag and throw it through his window.
1: That's a bit much.
0: Because they're good.
1: You know, this is a guy who's like, hey, I got enough stress in my life. I have enough pain.
0: Yeah, but here's the thing. Pain is just weakness leaving the body.
1: I just want to have a moment of happiness.
0: Do you know how much weakness has left your body over the years?
1: Enough to power cities.
0: Imagine if you were an Alabama fan. You'd be the weakest guy I know.
1: I'd be so happy, though.
0: You'd be, no,
1: well,
0: you
1: wouldn't. I wouldn't be right now, but like 10 years ago, I'd been walking around like this. It'd been fantastic. So good.
0: But you'd be so weak.
1: Well, I guess. But
0: and
1: I,
0: then
1: know,
0: remember how you felt when Mississippi State won the national championship?
1: It was great.
0: You had to work for that.
1: I did.
0: You earned that.
1: What have I gotten since then?
0: The memory of how hard you worked to get that
1: national championship. I'd rather have been Alabama and just won 10 national titles.
0: But it's empty. It's empty choosing a team because they're good.
1: I guess.
0: Just because they're good. Give me a break. Give me a break. There has got to be a point in your life where you make a choice because of either a local tie or something like that. And, I mean, look, I'm a Saints fan. I'm not from New Orleans.
1: Mm-hmm.
0: But they're the closest team to here. I knew that this was home, so I chose them. And I will never change. Like, that's not changing anymore. It's not changing.
1: Mm-hmm.
0: And I will endure whatever it takes now. You've got to be loyal to things when you choose that, guys.
1: We have a question on the C-Spire text line. Guys, I have a question. If somebody's a fan of a college team that goes to school at a different university, should they start cheering for the school that they attended?
0: Yes.
1: I think they should. Let's let Marty from Portland answer that question.
0: Yes. The answer is yes.
1: He grew up a Mississippi State fan, like everybody else in my family. He is now a diehard Tiger.
0: Now, that doesn't mean you have to abandon your childhood allegiance. Like, if you and your dad grew up going to, I don't know, Ole Miss games, but you wanted to be a veterinarian, so you went to Mississippi State, you can still have, like, good feelings about the school that you grew up loving.
1: Mm-hmm.
0: But once you receive a degree, that's school number one.
1: Mm-hmm.
0: It's foul if it's not. I remember when Texas played at Ole Miss in 2013, and people were walking around the Grove wearing Hook'em Rebels shirts.
1: Oh, God.
0: Bunch of dudes from Texas that went to Ole Miss walking around wearing burnt orange or Hook'em Rebels shirts or stuff like that.
1: Gross.
0: No. Once you go somewhere, that is school number one. Or that is team number one.
1: I'm gonna go two different ways. You either have to abandon your first school and dive completely into the new school, or you have to resist the new school and stay completely loyal. You can't be one of those "I cheer for both" people.
0: And there's an exception.
1: If you're somebody who's like, "Hey, everybody in my family went to Mississippi State. I grew up a Mississippi State fan, but LSU offered me an academic scholarship better than Mississippi State did, so I came to LSU, but I'm going to stay a Mississippi State fan. I'm going to stay loyal." That's what people of high character would do. That's what not people who are of low character that weren't their grandmother's favorite. That's not what they would do. People of high character would have stayed loyal. Not all are built out, built for that, though.
0: This gentleman on the text line is correct. The exception to this rule is if you go to a school that has a lower level athletic department. So if you're an Ole Miss fan that goes to Delta State, you can still be an Ole Miss fan.
1: I can live, but you should cheer because you can cheer for Delta State because they're never going to play Ole Miss.
0: Exactly.
1: Okay, I can live with that.
0: Like, I know I have friends that went to Furman that, like, are still Clemson fans. That's fine. As long as you still support Furman, you're good.
1: Marty says, just say my name. Marty, Chris, Kathy, the three of you.
0: If you have a degree.
1: There's a reason your pictures were lower on the shelf.
0: Another exception to the rule, if you have 2 degrees from separate institutions, you're allowed to cheer for both.
1: So Marty does that. He has his undergraduate from LSU and a doctorate is from Texas.
0: That's fair.
1: But he will tell you straight up that if LSU plays Texas, he's cheering for LSU.
0: And of course we get this. Guys, you can cheer for whoever you want to. Of course you can.
1: This is America. America, Borky.
0: I just don't have to respect my neighbor down the street who is an Alabama fan because they're good.
1: So be it.
0: Two things can be true at the same time.
1: We do respect Greg Collins. He's going to join us again in just a moment to wrap us up here for a great day at Ag Up. Still got time to come by, register, get some prizes, get some swag. Come see us on Highway 49 North in Hattiesburg here at Ag Up. Back in just a minute to wrap it up on Sports Talk Mississippi.

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0: Wrapping up a great day here at Ag Up in Hattiesburg. Sports Talk Mississippi, Brian Haydad, Michael Borky here. Greg Collins is back with us. And, Greg, before we do anything else, we've got a winner.
1: We do. A big winner of the Arctic Cooler, the Tumbler, and the Fleece Blanket. Mm-hmm. That winner is Wesley Moore.
0: Wesley Moore. So you can come by this location. We're fixing to close up. If you can get here in the next 6 minutes, you can have it today.
1: That's right.
0: But if you, other than that, Wes, come on by and you can pick up your package. Congrats and good job. And
2: of the generator was Michael Borky.
0: Michelle Borky.
2: Okay. Yeah. All right.
0: All right.
2: Awesome. Hey, Michael, come on down and get your.
0: You're the next contestant.
1: Yeah.
0: So, Greg, when we met with you a few weeks back, when we were just starting to work with you guys here at Ag Up, the passion that you guys had for this company was very evident. It goes back a long way. It's a family-owned business at its roots, and it has such a great history. Sort of talk us through the history of Ag Up here in Mississippi.
1: Well, as I said earlier, the company's been in business for almost 80 years, family-owned business. And the good thing is, very relatable. A lot of our guys use this equipment. You know, a lot of us own land, have hunting camps, so we understand what the customers are trying to accomplish. So you come in here, and we can guide you through, tell you what we do, make good suggestions that'll fit your land and what you're trying to accomplish there.
2: Kind of a goofy question. How do you sell something? How do you keep selling something that lasts forever? Every time we do the Ag Up read, it's like, I've been driving my tractor that I bought in 1995 or whatever. It seems counterproductive to business. Well, you sell lasts too long.
1: We had a video yesterday of one of our guys driving a tractor from like 1930,
2: I think. Oh, my goodness.
1: Such an old tractor. So, yes, they do last a long time, very well built. As you said earlier, America's tractor. So, but we have a lot of first-time buyers, so people that just buy some property the first time, hey, I need a tractor to take care of my property. So they come in, see us, and we take care of them.
0: And you can take care of, if they do need repairs, you can just do that. You know, John Deere takes care of that for you.
1: That's right, yep.
0: And so right now, we've been kind of going over this whole time, but we had somebody on the text line. They were like, did you say there was 0% financing for 84 months? He thought he had misheard us, but that's the deal right now.
1: And to be clear, that's 7 years.
0: That is 7 years. I think y'all should say, look, 84 months, people have trouble wrapping their heads around that. You tell somebody 0% for 7 years, they're like, wait a minute, what?
1: Yes.
0: That's a great deal.
1: It is. That's a limited time only, so
0: you better get here.
1: Got to get here.
0: We were talking, I had the pleasure outside of meeting another one of your products, the Ego, the battery-powered mowers and leaf blowers. 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And, you know, I've used a leaf blower before. I thought I knew what I was getting into, especially you say battery-powered. 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That thing was like I had to hold it up to work there. That is a different kind of battery power.
1: Very strong. 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They even have commercial grade. So very powerful blowers. And
0: he didn't tell me it was commercial.

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3: 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If you get injured in an accident, call Mama Justice for a free consultation at 662-883-6262. One person is dead after a shooting on Highway 49 in Forest County. According to the Mississippi Bureau of Investigation, agents responded to reports of gunfire near the Highway 42 intersection. Upon arriving, they found the victim had received fatal injuries. They did say an arrest has been made, although no identities are being released at this time. We have more details regarding a shooting in Laurel that injured Lawrence County native and University of Missouri running back Ahmad Hardy. Hardy was shot early Sunday morning following a concert at Kamikaze Biker Club. He did undergo surgery and is now in stable condition. Three 19-year-olds have been arrested.

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Its hand-cranked taste takes you back to simpler times. That's why we put the word home right on the carton.

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0: Harper grew up in Missouri and beat out 126 fellow contestants, including Mississippi's Daniel Stallworth, to advance to the top seven. Stallworth returned to the stage during Monday's finale, performing alongside Tori Kelly. The Moss Point native told us that American Idol was an experience like no other.
1: My experience, for the most part, was very impeccable. I wouldn't have traded this experience for the world. From the inside, I'm telling you, it's been a journey.
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1: Auto sales were down in the U.S. for a fourth straight month, falling 6.7% in April, as the industry adjusts to affordability issues, including tariffs, higher costs, and gas prices. With fluctuating incentives, the only thing driving car buyers right now. Case in point, Ford's recent launch of its employee pricing program. If there's any good news here, it's that depending on what car buyers are looking for, that May is a buyer's market. Hybrid sales grew in April by over 9% year-to-date as electric vehicle sales plummeted by over 35%, EVs dropping about 5% of the market. Consumers are moving more toward hybrids to avoid the high costs and charging challenges of full EVs, especially now that the federal tax credits are gone. Hybrids are now on pace to outsell EVs by 3-1 this year. That's Fox Wheels. I'm Jeff Manasso, Fox News.
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3: 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If you get injured in an accident, call Mama Justice for a free consultation at 662-883-6262. One person is dead after a shooting on Highway 49 in Forest County. According to the Mississippi Bureau of Investigation, agents responded to reports of gunfire near the Highway 42 intersection. Upon arriving, they found the victim had received fatal injuries. They did say an arrest has been made, although no identities are being released at this time. We have more details regarding a shooting in Laurel that injured Lawrence County native and University of Missouri running back Ahmad Hardy. Hardy was shot early Sunday morning following a concert at Kamikaze Biker Club. He did undergo surgery and is now in stable condition. Three 19-year-olds have been arrested.
0: Whether you're a rebel, a bulldog, a golden eagle, or just a sports fan, Super Talk Mississippi has got a podcast for you. 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
10: 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It's a pleasure to be with you. I got to tell you about this. Another lenient judge in America who may be at least partially responsible for a shooting rampage that happened in Cambridge, Massachusetts. We'll get to the details of that in just a moment. First, if you want to join the best conversation in talk journalism, it happens right here every day at 866-HEY-LARS. That's 866-43-

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